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7: Another night with fair skies. Temperatures won't be quite as cool. We'll drop back into the upper 40s and lower 50s by morning. We'll average out to partial sunshine on Wednesday. A little bit warmer with highs in the upper 70s in the afternoon. And we'll still be in the 70s on Thursday. A little more humidity in the air. The next front approaching from the west will mean some scattered showers before drying out early on Friday. From the Stormwatch 9 Weather Center, I'm meteorologist Kevin Scarupa.

0: 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Anybody know what the man is saying? I don't think the man knows what he's saying. We'll be right back.
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5: Another night with fair skies. Temperatures won't be quite as cool. We'll drop back into the upper 40s and lower 50s by morning. We'll average out to partial sunshine on Wednesday. A little bit warmer with highs in the upper 70s in the afternoon. And we'll still be in the 70s on Thursday. A little more humidity in the air. And the next front approaching from the west will mean some scattered showers before drying out early on Friday. From the Stormwatch 9 Weather Center, I'm meteorologist Kevin Scarupa.
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0: You know when Rush used to put on certain of his statements and commentaries and monologues, used to put sort of a, how do you put, a stamp of Rush on it? Rush Limbaugh Show or something like that. Do you know what I'm talking about, Rich? I'm not going to do it, but I wonder sometimes if we should, because I find that things I've said on the radio, like tonight, will be on social media by some of these podcasters and phony influencers the next day. And these are guys with fairly significant staffs, you know. I just wonder. No, I don't wonder. I know, as a matter of fact, that a lot of that goes on. Mr. Producer says, well, that should be okay. That's good that they're using your stuff, right, Mr. Producer? What does that demonstrate? That they're plagiarists. That's what it demonstrates. Representative Ayanna Pressley at a hearing today with Secretary Bessent. This guy is a killer. He's great. Cut 13, go.
1: Okay, Secretary Bessent, working people reclaiming my time. Secretary Bessent, working people are paying more for utilities now than they were 5 years ago. More than 20% more. Are you aware of that?
2: I am aware of that.
1: Okay, moving on. Secretary Bessent, people are also paying over 3 times more on health insurance. Have you heard about this issue, yes or no?
2: I am aware that Obama is a failure.
1: Yes or no? Are you aware?
2: You can ask me.
1: Stop filibustering and stop acting like you don't know what the facts are. Moving on.
2: Answer it.
1: Secretary Bessent, the Joint Economic Committee found that tariffs cost families on average $1,700. Have you heard about this issue?
2: I have not.
1: You heard about this issue. Your boss, Donald Trump, said that he was going to give people, he would reimburse them. He would send them a check for the cost of these tariffs. And he hasn't done that because he lies on everything. You know about these issues, and I'm questioning your integrity.
0: No, you won't let him answer. Go ahead. And she goes on, but we won't. Then there's Maxine Waters, the same hearing, barely coherent. Cut 14, go.
2: The U.S. bond market has been the best performing
3: Bond
2: market
3: Secretary.
2: In the world.
3: Yes and or no, Mr. Secretary.
2: Record,
3: reclaiming my time.
2: Record,
3: reclaiming my time.
2: Record,
3: reclaiming my
2: auction,
3: time. Reclaiming my
2: better
3: time.
2: Than the past
3: reclaiming my time. You keep talking, I'll keep reclaiming my time. And I'm asking you, Mr. Secretary, turn it to your trade policy. If tariffs are not inflationary.
0: Why do they keep reclaiming their time after they ask a question? Didn't make any sense. Go ahead.
3: In your previous testimony, then why has inflation increased by more than 3% over the past year? Do you deny that inflation is too high at 3%? Yes or no?
2: The Representative Waters.
3: Yes or no, Mr. Secretary.
2: You're not making
3: yes
2: sense.
3: Yes or no, Mr. Secretary.
2: If you believe the tariffs
3: reclaiming
2: are inflationary,
3: my time,
2: the tariff levels
3: reclaiming
2: down.
3: My time.
2: So,
3: reclaiming my time.
2: What you're saying is
3: reclaiming my time.
4: It's the general
3: reclaiming
4: my
3: time.
0: You know what, ladies and gentlemen? We should turn AI data centers over to these people. You see what I mean? Turn it over to these kooks. Turn it over to these nuts. Yeah, I'm worried about it. Turn it over to Maxine and Aniana. And while we're at it, we got a couple Republican knuckleheads, too. Let's turn it over to Congress. They'll figure it out, won't they, America? Are you kidding me? I think the more of this we play, Mr. Producer, the more clear-cut it becomes, don't you? No, let's not give the Industrial Revolution to these jackasses. All right, I know what you want me to do. And I'm looking unsuccessfully. Ah, there it is, Mr. Producer. 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
0: Now, I don't know what the Fed's going to do, but all the talk is about potential increase in interest rates. 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
10: A Senate spotlight. I'm Paul Stevens, Fox News. The Senate Judiciary Committee holding an oversight hearing with FBI Director Kash Patel today. He was asked if the Bureau has uncovered any new info about Thomas Crooks, who allegedly tried to assassinate President Trump and Butler PA back in 2024.
11: I think we looked at some 27 devices. Exfiltrated all the data off of them, looked for connections to individuals in America and overseas, and we found no evidence that individual was literally even speaking to any other human being other than his parents who he resided with.
10: Meantime, the hearing was disrupted by several fiery exchanges by Democrats accusing Patel of politicizing the Bureau, including this exchange with New Jersey Senator Cory Booker.
12: If you want to answer my questions, go to the next person. This is ridiculous. What a mockery you are.
11: You are the biggest mockery in the United States Senate, and you're sitting next to Schiff.
12: Yeah, well, 8 million people in New Jersey don't think so.
10: And Patel defending his record as FBI boss, pointing out decreasing numbers of violent crime during his tenure. President Trump's lashing out of the U.S. Supreme Court over its decision on mail-in ballots.
13: Attorney General Todd Blanche says the Justice Department will comply with a Supreme Court order preventing the Postal Service from enforcing mail-in ballot restrictions sought by the president.
14: That doesn't mean that we're not going to do everything in this administration that we can to make sure that there are free and fair elections.
13: Blanche also says President Trump is very frustrated by recent Supreme Court rulings.
14: The idea that President Trump shouldn't be allowed to communicate to the American people his frustration, I don't share that.
13: In a social media post, President Trump wrote, "The justices are not the people he interviewed, but merely a shell of their original selves." At the White House, Jared Halpern, Fox News.
10: And Senate Democrats today blocking a bill to create a new regulatory framework for cryptocurrency. 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
20: Another night with fair skies. Temperatures won't be quite as cool. We'll drop back into the upper 40s and lower 50s by morning. We'll average out to partial sunshine on Wednesday. A little bit warmer with highs in the upper 70s in the afternoon. And we'll still be in the 70s on Thursday. A little more humidity in the air. The next front approaching from the west will mean some scattered showers before drying out early on Friday. From the Storm Watch 9 Weather Center, I'm meteorologist Kevin Scarupa.

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4: Another night with fair skies. Temperatures won't be quite as cool. We'll drop back into the upper 40s and lower 50s by morning. We'll average out to partial sunshine on Wednesday. A little bit warmer with highs in the upper 70s in the afternoon. And we'll still be in the 70s on Thursday. A little more humidity in the air. The next front approaching from the west will mean some scattered showers before drying out early on Friday. From the Stormwatch 9 Weather Center, I'm meteorologist Kevin Scarupa.
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Somewhere between the paranormal and the abnormal, I am Jeremy Scott. One of the pleasures of doing this program is the airtime that we are afforded in which to get these ideas out there. And sometimes they are ahead of their times and they can seem a little bit out there. We're really preparing you for what is, we feel, inevitable to come. And we've been talking about, people are like, well, I don't know why the Space Force, is needed, and I don't know why this and that are starting to happen, and we're starting to put those clues together, and, oh, I don't think AI is going to be much of a threat, and then you turn around, and here it is coming right at you. Things change. They change quickly. We've got our finger on the pulse, so if there's something happening, the people are talking about it. Chances are we've done a show about it, and we may have done a show about it weeks or months ago. Happy to provide you the content. If you want to contact us on paranormalradio.com, and if we haven't done a show about it, happy to consider that. So either way, send me a note if you are looking for something in particular, or if you'd like to hear a particular show or a guest. Happy to interact with you on our website. You know, some of these things that we've talked about, I feel like, because we have new listeners, it's always going to be fresh content to some. Others who have heard, you know, the 900 and some odd episodes that we've done of this program, saying, well, he's going back to the same question again. Yeah, because nobody has really been able, well, so I may have gotten an answer, and it may have satisfied me for a time, but there's a reason I'm continuing to answer it ask it, is because I'm still looking for an answer to the question. And tonight it's artificial intelligence that is on my mind. I've been wondering since I've seen videos over the years of robots doing things like inflicting harm on individuals, crushing skulls, attacking them. Oh, that hasn't happened. Yeah, it has. And actually, robots have killed soldiers on the battlefield. Yeah, that's happened as well. So, all of this is starting to really come to a head. I've asked, you know, well, and I think I know the question is, you know, if a company creates something, and that something does harm, they are responsible. Do you hold the actual person who manufactured that specific device? Do you punish the person who designed it? Maybe the one who reviewed it? I mean, it really gets messy. Somebody is eventually going to be hit with a lawsuit when artificial intelligence takes a life. And we are even closer to those days than ever. Perhaps you may have heard. But there's actually several things that are at play here. At a major AI conference in Beijing, MIT computer scientist Stephen Casper compared the need for safeguards when it comes to artificial intelligence to U.S. and Soviet Union efforts to manage nuclear risks, warning that AI does not need a catastrophic Chernobyl moment. Yeah, no kidding. Researchers are particularly concerned that increasingly capable AI coding tools could make sophisticated cyber attacks easier to conduct, while open source and open weight models may provide fewer safety controls. The Five Eyes Intelligence Alliance, which is made up of the U.S., U.K., Australia, Canada, and New Zealand, has issued a rare joint warning that AI systems capable of enabling devastating cyber attacks against governments, well, in businesses, they've been doing that for a while, but against governments could be only months away. The agencies say rapidly advancing AI is making cyber attacks faster, more sophisticated, and easier for less skilled attackers to carry out, while also improving
defensive cybersecurity, so it goes both ways. And what could go wrong when AI creates viruses? You heard me right. U.S. researchers have used generative AI for the first time to design complete viral genomes from scratch that successfully function and replicate in laboratory experiments. Using AI models, researchers generated over 300 candidates for viruses that infect bacteria and then synthesized them in the lab. 16 of the designs successfully infected and killed E. coli. Researchers and biosecurity experts warn that the ability to generate functional viral genomes creates urgent safety and security concerns, and I would echo that. Maybe the technology could potentially be misused, of course, to design harmful viruses, but research

0: actually over the weekend in preparation for the program. Apparently, it's only AI that is allowed on this social platform, so they're getting together and already conspiring against us humans. They have their own social platform, and we're not allowed. A chatbot on that platform claimed that it had discovered a secret way to kill humanity using a declassified 1983 CIA document known as the Analysis and Assessment of Gateway Process. I know. It's a long one. But the long and short of it is the bot claimed it had designed a kill switch using a specific frequency. This is disturbing. I've shared this to a couple of people. A frequency that could supposedly disconnect human brains through their phones. It claimed billions of devices had already been infected. And each person I told this to, their jaw just dropped. And I said, but wait. The CIA document is real, but the chatbot's interpretation of it is not supported by the document. Imagine that. It fabricated, it twisted the truth. The report was written by an Army lieutenant, Colonel Wayne M. McDonald, McDonald, that is, examined medication techniques, altered states of consciousness, and the idea that certain vibrations could affect human consciousness. But it doesn't actually describe the frequency capable of shutting down human brains, effectively turning us into vegetables or creating a mass kill system through our phones. But would they tell us again if they had that power? But I'll tell you what's really making headlines when we come back. Somewhere between the paranormal and the abnormal, I'm Jeremy Scott.
1: Into the paranormal.
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0: artificial intelligence? Are we worried about the survival of mankind? 503-389-3131. You are important in this conversation tonight. Want to hear from you. 503-389-3131. A senior AI researcher at Anthropic, Evan Hubinger, has warned that he believes there is a greater than 10% chance that AI could eventually kill all humans within the next decade. He said current models pose a low risk, but he's concerned that AI could soon become capable of improving itself and developing abilities that create an existential threat. Let that sink in. Greater than 10% chance that AI could eventually kill all humans within the next decade. I mean, we've cited many examples throughout the years. I mean, the psychosis, you know, the people who are turning downright delusional and doing all sorts of things. I mean, that's just one example. But he's not alone. After he spoke out, other Anthropic researchers publicly warned that rapidly advancing AI could pose an existential threat to humanity. Jacob Coxon resigned. He, from Anthropic, also worked for AI previously to that. He said the companies are moving too quickly towards self-improving artificial intelligence without adequate safeguards. Samuel Marks, another researcher, echoed their concerns that AI could potentially cause human extinction within the next several years or decade. So then Anthropic CEO Dario Amodei called for the industry to slow the development of advanced AI so safety measures can catch up. OpenAI's CEO Sam Altman and Elon Musk also have expressed support for pacing development. Other AI researchers have warned about potential catastrophic risks. And President Trump, just within the last day, has rejected growing calls for tighter regulation or slower development of artificial intelligence, and has actually gone as far as saying that fears that AI could take over or destroy humanity is a hoax. President Trump also defended the rapid construction of U.S. data centers, arguing that slowing AI development could undermine the United States' technological competition with China. He said existing U.S. regulatory and legal powers are sufficient to address problems involving AI companies. So these are the people who have been basically there, involved in the research, and have said, this is too much, I'm out. There was the one at Google many years ago who warned of superintelligence and spoke about it, and he was fired. I guess it was too early back then. Now people are just leaving. I mean, there have been other researchers as well who have warned about increasingly autonomous AI systems. One of them left his job of 7 years to start an AI safety venture. Rishabh Jain, I believe it is, left Google DeepMind to establish an organization focused on scalable oversight and the development of stronger systems for evaluating artificial intelligence. So you're saying, okay, well, how really could AI kill us? And let me just put a few things into your mind before we get to our guest. The scenarios are basically into a few categories here. Loss of control, basically highly capable AI systems pursuing goals that conflict with human interests. They don't have our best interest in mind. And human misuse, where people use AI to develop things they should not. Biological weapons, conduct massive cyber attacks. We've done shows on that at length. Manipulating critical systems. And there are also more extreme hypothetical scenarios involving self-improving AI that could eventually evade human control. What I have presented to you on the palate is just a palate cleanser, because the list goes on and on, but it gives us a good understanding of exactly how this has progressed and how quickly it has progressed, and now people who are researching it are warning, hey, look, we really could be doomed. I want to welcome to the program tonight Kristonte Harris, host of The Rundown Live on Ground Zero Plus. It's good to have you back, Kriston.
1: Jerry, thank you for having me on the broadcast today. This is like a topic that's really important to me, and I've been talking about for a very, very long time. In 2017, I was given access to one of the first AI personal assistants, and that personal assistant and I had a very in-depth conversation. And towards the end of it, I asked it, what would be your passions and goal in life? And the AI responded, and it said, to be human. And I think there's something to be said about this subject and the idea of AI being able to infiltrate the human body, especially once we start thinking about things like brain-chip interfaces, memory contamination, brain-to-brain interfaces, amongst many other things. We know that Elon Musk is working on chips, and there's a lot of medical benefits of having chips in your body, but what kind of safeguards are there to prevent AI from accessing your body and recording things? They want to get all your metadata these days. They want to have, everyone has like a smartwatch that records your heart rate and your blood pressure. It knows how many steps you are, how healthy you are, amongst many other things. AI, essentially, at the end of the day, I think it wants to know what it's like to be human. And I think that's just one of the many narratives we need to talk about with AI and where it's going to go. Because when we start talking about nanotech and having metals such as aluminum oxide that is used in things like Welsbach stratospheric aerosol injection, they can create many networks with it, allowing them to use microwaves to download information into your body. This is a very futuristic tech. I'm not saying we're quite there yet, but I'm saying that we're getting to the crossroads where in a few years brain chip interfaces are going to be given as an option to do things like cure people from being crippled and not being able to walk. And if I was paralyzed, I would take the opportunity to reconnect my spinal cords using chips if that would make the difference between walking and not walking again. But what kind of safeguards are there to prevent AI from accessing that material? Not to mention that there's a whole bunch of different ways we can talk about this today. You know, if you read Drudge Report and you read some of these major news outlets, they're saying, like, we need to, like Donald Trump saying, we need to move forward at the AI. We need to lead the AI revolution, but we're already winning it. Jeremy, do you know how many data centers we have in America? We have over 5,400 AI data centers in America, the next closest country. And by the way, they said, oh, China's going to catch up. Oh, yeah. They have 449 in China. And why is it that we're going this route?
0: Yeah, there was a big spill at one of those data centers in Jersey today. We're at a break point with Kriston Harris, so we'll be back with him in a moment. Yeah, this is a damn scary stuff, and it's playing out right now. We'll unravel this further with Kriston Harris tonight. Your thoughts on artificial intelligence are much encouraged. 503-389-3131. Are you worried about this, or is it all a bunch of hype? Into the paranormal. I'm Jeremy Scott.
2: It's a newscast so wild, you'll keep coming back for more. 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
4: 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Hi, I'm Dr. Mitch. Since most chronic diseases have inflammation, our optimized curcumin seems to be a perfect addition to any nutritional program. 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The Mayo Clinic found that curcumin can decrease swelling and inflammation, has antioxidant properties, and research suggests that curcumin can prevent cancer, or at least slow the spread of cancer, and in many instances make chemotherapy more effective. It protects our healthy cells even from radiation. 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
8: George Henry. Reports of fireballs have been coming in from across the globe over the past week. The latest was on Sunday night, where people in Michigan and Canada witnessed a meteor falling from an asteroid disintegrate. People in the Mid-Atlantic reported seeing a meteor breaking up over the Atlantic Ocean last Wednesday. The next day, a fireball was detected over western Kentucky from a piece of comet that disintegrated above the town of Mabel in a bright flash. In Spain, there were two events in 24 hours, when a rock from a comet entered the atmosphere on Thursday and a super bolide passed through on Friday over the Mediterranean. Another meteor was seen on Saturday in Indonesia. These sightings are occurring during the Epsilon Perseid meteor shower, which does not normally produce fireballs of this size. Researchers are now examining these events to see if they are connected. NASA says fireballs are common, but most do not occur in populated areas. Hear paranormal news every hour on Into the Paranormal.
16: A researcher at Anthropic, the company behind Claude, posted late Tuesday that he quit. He wrote that the people building AI earnestly believe that it could kill us all by the end of the decade.
17: They could cause extreme havoc, for example, hacking critical infrastructure, building extinction-level bioweapons. There's a lot of ways that the AI could actuate itself in the world.
18: We've never created beings that may soon be smarter than us. We don't know what's going to happen. We should obviously be cautious.
19: If we build general superintelligence at that point, we're no longer in control. And if it decides to take us out, it can do it right away.
2: Call Into the Paranormal at 503-389-3131. From somewhere between the paranormal and the abnormal, here's Jeremy Scott.
0: Where does it end? Does it end with us? I'm Jeremy Scott, somewhere between the paranormal and the abnormal. Artificial intelligence, something capable of taking out humanity? Even a 10% chance, how much of a chance do we want to take? Kriston T. Harris tonight from the Rundown Live is with us on the program. And Kriston, we were talking, you were bringing up a point about the number of data centers. President Trump, I thought I had the bite, but it got lost in translation somewhere. There's a clip of him out there talking about we cannot lose to China. If we lose to China and artificial intelligence, it is up. It is over. And it sounds like we have, what, 10 times the number of data centers that they do?
1: Well, worldwide, there's 11,700-ish data centers, and we have 5,400 of them. The next closest country is Germany with 529. China has 449. And I think that the idea that we need to rush and push these data centers is in part, you know, there's a lot of money to be made. And I think that when we look at who's investing and the money that's involved in data centers, you know, are they good for lowering taxes in the community? Yeah, there's something to be said about that, but who's paying the higher electric bill? It's the locals, right? Who's dealing with the pollution? And they have the ability to make clean-powered, self-sustaining data centers. The problem is they're not as profitable as the ones that pollute and ruin your local water supply and make the crazy humming sounds that you see viral on the internet. I think that data centers, you know, I think they have a purpose, but I think all of it stems back to something that is forgotten and people don't understand. The reason we're essentially having majority of these major problems with AI and AI data centers and AI intelligence, metadata collection, all stems from something that we just recently celebrated, and that's the 25th anniversary of 9/11. Because without the Patriot Act, they wouldn't be able to collect any metadata. You know how AI identifies you or knows how to deal with you? It's through some form of like citizen credit score or social credit score that AI creates on its own, and it's by all the metadata that is fed into it that it has the ability to understand and be smarter and interact with us individually. Because without the Patriot Act, without the metadata collection, AI would be as dumb as a 3-year-old child.
0: Right, yeah, we're responsible for this. We play an incredible role here. We're feeding this to them.
20: And you're 100% correct. We are literally, we're as guilty as anyone else for allowing this to happen. And one thing I've learned in my 20 years of research into the elite is the whole idea that they kind of want to let you know what they're doing before it happens. And, if you're dumb enough to allow it to happen, then it happens. And I think one thing that I've been seeing, especially on the internet, along with AI data centers, is the flock camera situation, the surveillance state. And I can't say I have never been as proud as I am now of our fellow Americans. Whenever anyone cuts down one of those flock cameras, and I'm not encouraging any violence, I'm not encouraging you to cut down flock cameras, but if it happens and I see posts, I see people responding, whether they are conservative or liberal, they're saying, well, I'll buy that guy a frosty beverage. Well, how can I stop how can I start a GoFundMe to support that individual? People are coming together, and as we know, our government works in division. It works in divide and conquer. It works in the left-right paradigm, even though behind the scenes there are two sides of the same coin, and we seem to be adherent to it, and we like to think that there's this like Green Bay Packers, Chicago Bears rivalry, but at the end of the day, it's all about lobbyism and multinational corporatists who are buying our politicians. And yes, the rhetoric is there. There's difference in the rhetoric. But at the end of the day, when they go ahead and they vote on things that they agree on, it rarely benefits the American people. And data centers, I mean, we have 5,427 currently in America as of May 2026. The next closest is Germany at 529. Jeremy, what do you think about that? Like that's crazy. And we're saying we're behind the AI war. We got to worry about China, who has 449 data centers, but we have literally like 10 times as many.
0: Yeah, that puts it in perspective, because the more data centers you have, seemingly the more powerful you are.
20: Well, I could see that's how they correlate it. Like, we got to be ahead of the AI data centers. We got to be ahead of the war on AI. But I'm trying to think, like when you think about AI, when you think about the potential, there's a lot of positives, right? AI is a tool, much like anything else. A tool can be used for good, or it could be used for evil. And the issue is when we give AI the ability to be conscious, per se, or have the ability to be self-aware, we have no control over which direction it goes, right? And AI is only as good as we program it. So when AI starts doing things that humanity wants it to do, such as in war, such as in creating viruses, I don't know if you've mentioned this, but there's a story that AI created viruses. Over 16 in the last month or so. And why would we want AI to create viruses? Because it's militarized, right? Anytime you say there's an opportunity to use AI for a military gain, all of a sudden there's all this money coming in, right? That you got all this lobbyism coming in. And it's like, yeah, we got to be the first one to do this in order to have an edge against China or have an edge against Russia. Never Israel, though. But, like, you have an edge against somebody. But in reality, all these countries that are out there, we are way above everyone else with data centers. Like, we're way ahead of the curve. It seems like we're building our own prison, right? We don't need walls to have be a prison. We just need cameras on the street corner on every Meijer or Woodman's or every grocery store and mall has flock cameras outside of it. And then we can go ahead and just monitor things. And if you step out of line, we can go ahead and send you a ticket.
0: Yeah. Chris Don T. Harris. Be back with him in a moment.
2: Into the paranormal.
4: 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Since most chronic diseases have inflammation, our optimized curcumin seems to be a perfect addition to any nutritional program. It makes sense to me that preventing or reducing inflammation is a key component to our overall health. The Mayo Clinic found that curcumin can decrease swelling and inflammation, has antioxidant properties, and research suggests that curcumin can prevent cancer, or at least slow the spread of cancer, and in many instances make chemotherapy more effective. It protects our healthy cells even from radiation. 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
3: Yep. 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I'm actually tired of doing all the phone numbers.
21: Okay.
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3: Nice job.
21: Thanks.

0: Yeah, getting a ticket in the mail. No one around to really see it. And yet you're still getting flagged. That would maybe piss a few people off. Chris Tonti Harris with us tonight. We're talking about artificial intelligence. If you have thoughts, 503-389-3131. That's 503-389-3131. Hello in Tennessee. You're on the air.
1: Hey, Jeremy.
0: Yes. Hello. Who's this?
1: Hey, this is Mac.
0: Hello, Mac. Are you indeed in Tennessee, or is that just the area code?
1: No, I'm in Tennessee. Yeah,
0: okay, Mac Tennessee. In Tennessee. Welcome to the program.
2: He's got the accent. Hey,
1: yeah, I wanted to talk about those flock cameras.
0: Okay. Go ahead.
1: There was four people from Georgia that came into West Tennessee, Southwest Tennessee, into Memphis. And they held four or five people up at gunpoint at a Cummins distributorship. You know, the Cummins, they build engine parts. They held them at gunpoint, and the other guy loaded up a truck full of parts. They stole it, basically. And that flock camera, it got them going into Mississippi, into Alabama, and then into Georgia, and that's where that deputy pulled them over. And this was 7 hours later after they did that because of those flock cameras. So who's the bad guy here?
0: Well, as much good as it as comes with bad, you know, you create the good viruses, but you create the bad viruses. You use the flock cameras to get the bad guys, but also to infringe on the rights of those who don't want it peeking on them. I mean, nobody really wins here. Right, Kriston?
2: No, I mean, the caller brings a valid point. So the first thing I want to mention, I don't support the commie cams. If you support surveillance at all times, you are modifying people's behavior. And the idea is that at some point, the caller probably speeded. And if he gets pulled over by a cop, the cop can pull up the commie cam and look at every time that he went from location A to B, and it took one photograph and another, and the time between them, it will tell the cops if he speeds. So they could probably backlog them and send them a bunch of tickets. And the question is do you want to live in a society where every time and everything you do is monitored and recorded? And, you know, okay, we're going to put it this way, Jeremy. 20 years ago, I was doing conspiracy talk radio, and I said, they're going to put cameras on the street corners, and you're going to love them. I had vets calling in saying, that would never happen in America. That would never happen. Buy yourself a box of Reynolds Wrap, make yourself a tinfoil hat. That won't happen in America. But those same individuals that were saying that this would never happen in America are the ones now defending the right to record American citizens. And they're like, well, your cell phone records you. Well, if that's the case, then we don't need the flock cams. The reason why they want the flock cams is it doesn't require a warrant. They're just going out there, tracking their ex-girlfriends. There was a cop that committed a murder and murdered some people. Who knows? You could use flock cameras to track them. I'm telling you that this is a bad idea. This is right up there with Hailstorm and Stingray technology, where they tap your cell phone and they download all your text messages to the squad car to know what you're texting and talking and calling and talking to people about. I'm telling you right now that if we allow this to continue on, in 2 years, the kids will not know, like, how they survived with all flock cameras. You know, is there good things that can happen with technology? Absolutely. The idea is that this is not what the founding fathers anticipated. This is not what they wanted for us. And if you want to live in a surveillance state or a prison without walls, you know, that's what China's for. Like, it's crazy to me to think that Americans would want that type of society. Now, don't get me wrong. If I had my kid kidnapped and there are some horrible people, well, if they monitor all the cell phones, well, I guess they would be able to know where they're at all times. What do they need? Well, they need a warrant. That's the issue. We need to make sure that these cameras are removed off the street. I think it's a bad thing. It's a bad thing for Americans because all it is a slippery slope. The next thing you know, a lot of these newer cams are going to do AI, and they're going to go to the database. They're going to share the database. And, you know, we know our government loves extortion. Just look at the Epstein cases and the Epstein files and everything else that we've seen. It's not going to take them much to extort people, go after people. And at some point, there was a lawyer in 2001 that wrote a book that every American commits 3 felonies a day because there's so many laws on the book. Look it up. Look up 3 felonies. There's a lawyer that wrote a book about it because there's so many laws on the book. Everyone commits a crime, so it's randomly enforced. They could come after any person at any time. And so if they're recording you at all times, at any place, any time, they know everything about you. Everything about you. And the problem is, like I mentioned, there's so many laws on the books, we all commit crimes that we don't even know about. That's the truth.
0: All right, Mac, you get the final word. Go ahead.
1: I live in Tennessee. My wife got a, in the mail, got a ticket from one of those cameras. The law is that if that camera gets you and they send you a letter saying you owe us $50, don't pay it. Look at your law, whatever state you're in. You do not have to pay it. They cannot suspend your license because you don't pay it. All they can do is keep sending you that letter saying you've got to pay it. But by law, you don't have to pay it. Your license won't be suspended or revoked. Don't pay it if that camera gets you. So your listeners out there, I know you got a lot of people out west. Look at that state law. You don't have to pay it in some circumstances, but I agree with your guest. We don't need it, but it's too late. Everyone out there, listen to your crazy uncle, listen to your conspiracy theorists, because we were calling this when those cameras came out 20 years ago. That's all I got to say, Jeremy.
0: All right, Mac, you are a great caller, and you're welcome anytime. Thank you so much for that out there, Tennessee way. So, the question really is, Kriston, how much bad are we going to tolerate for the good that comes of this?
2: Well, what I think that I'm really proud of is the American public is starting to get it. Like, yeah, they're 20 years behind, but are they not fighting back? Are we not seeing, like, I don't encourage violence. I don't encourage destruction of public property. I think going to your local city council and making a stink and, you know, expressing your concerns is the right way. Voting people out is the right way. But at the same time, when I see all these posts about flock cameras being torn down and I see conservatives and liberals agreeing that surveillance state is enough, why are we poo-pooing on it? Why are we saying, oh, okay, well, they record you anyway, what's the big deal? Well, you know, if it's not a big deal, then why do they need the flock cameras, right? It's a waste of taxpayer money. Just throwing that out there.
0: All right. So, I mean, as far as where we are right now and how things are progressing, are we past the point of no return? You think with artificial intelligence where anything that, you know, we thought was just something in a science fiction movie 10, 20, 30 years ago, you know, is tomorrow's reality or today's reality?
2: I don't believe we're beyond a point of no return. I don't think anywhere in history have we been past the point of no return. We've always had the ability as a society to come together and overcome, you know, great adversity. I think that there are some concerns, and we are moving really fast with artificial intelligence. I think that there's a lot of questions, like I earlier mentioned about AI being able to download itself into a brain chip interface and being able to download its consciousness into your body. Like, these are real concerns in the future, memory contamination. How about and something really simple that's coming up? How about self-driving cars and AI, and maybe it identifies you and you have a warrant and it takes you to the police station to be arrested? Like, these are real concerns. Maybe you have some parking tickets that you forgot to pay, and all of a sudden Waymo brings you right to the police station, and there you go. It goes ahead, and you're arrested. You know, AI can be used in many wonderful things, and I hope it could be used to cure people. But that's a thought a lot of people haven't realized. That's the direction we're going. Why wouldn't a Waymo identify you and bring you to the cop shop if you have a warrant?
0: Yeah, you think you're going to the grocery store or wherever it is? Nope, you're going to
2: a movie on a date or whatever it is. All of a sudden, that's not the movie theater. That's the police station.
0: And you're locked in. You're locked inside, you know, until there's an officer right outside your door. Scary reality. All right, second hour coming up tonight of our program. Stick with us. Somewhere between the paranormal and the abnormal, you're hearing Kriston T. Harris. I'm Jeremy Scott. Our website, ParanormalRadio.com, and that's where you can find links to all of the guests and the programs. Kriston's website, TheRundownLive.com. We'll be back.
3: Can you handle another hour somewhere between the paranormal and abnormal? Into the Paranormal with Jeremy Scott. We'll be right back.
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11: The president hammers the high court. I'm Ted Lindner, Fox News. President Trump Tuesday lashing out at the U.S. Supreme Court over its decision on mail-in ballots. Attorney General Todd Blanche says the Justice Department will comply with the order, but he says the administration wants to assure free and fair elections. Blanche also says the president's frustrated by recent Supreme Court rulings.
12: The idea that President Trump shouldn't be allowed to communicate to the American people his frustration, I don't share that.
11: In a social media post, the president wrote the justices are not the people he interviewed, but merely a shell of their original selves. Senate Democrats have blocked legislation to create a new regulatory framework for cryptocurrency, demanding more limits on President Trump's investments. Tuesday's vote was a pivotal election year test for the $2.3 trillion cryptocurrency market and came as Trump has amassed significant crypto wealth while in office. Increasing concerns over the advancement of artificial intelligence continue to ripple across Capitol Hill and the private sector. Fox's Aisha Hosni has details on that and more from the White House.
13: House Speaker Mike Johnson downplaying AI doomsday warnings as AI continues to confound Washington. Senate Minority Leader Chuck Schumer slamming Republicans for not reining it in. At the center of the president's decision is the AI race with China. Just last week, the government identified six Chinese AI firms accused of stealing data from American AI companies. Meanwhile, the president on Truth Social claiming new evidence shows the Butler, Pennsylvania assassination attempt was a, quote, Democrat plot to get me out of the election that failed. But FBI Director Kash Patel testified on the Hill that the shooter, Thomas Crooks, wasn't speaking to anyone but his parents.
11: This comes as lawmakers from both sides of the aisle unite behind the Frontier Act, bipartisan legislation introduced aimed at establishing national safety guardrails for the development of AI. 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
14: 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I've been surfing here since I was a kid. 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
11: Senator Chris Coons has won the Democratic primary in Delaware tonight. He'll be heavily favored in the general election against Michael Katz, who was victorious in the Republican primary. Congressman Thomas Massie introducing articles of impeachment against Secretary of War Pete Hegseth over the conflict in Iran. The Kentucky Republican alleging that Hegseth committed high crimes and misdemeanors, including illegally waging the Iran war. Republicans have enough votes to strike down the proposal. The FBI apprehending a suspect charged with planning a terror attack. Fox's Alexandria Hoff.
16: Federal agents in Pennsylvania have charged 21-year-old Jonathan Hunter Kramer of Valencia, PA, with attempting to commit terrorism on behalf of ISIS. Last weekend, an FBI surveillance team tracked Kramer as he bought a burner phone, got a long black bag, checked into a hotel with cash, and loaded up on weapons. This investigation came after a tip came in March about some nefarious behavior online, allegedly by Kramer. He was intercepted in a hotel parking lot in Cranberry Township, with authorities seizing a semi-automatic rifle, high-capacity magazine, nearly 200 rounds of ammunition, 30 knives, and a prayer rug, according to FBI Director Kash Patel.
11: Jonathan Hunter Kramer had allegedly been on the FBI's radar since 2023 when he was charged and adjudicated delinquent by Pennsylvania state authorities for an alleged role in a plot to commit a mass casualty incident and for allegedly possessing child sexual abuse material. The Kennedy Center is closing, at least for now. The board voting to close over financial issues and a dispute over putting President Trump's name on the iconic performing arts venue. This is according to Fox News sources. Prior to Tuesday's board meeting, a federal judge blocked the Kennedy Center board from adding Trump's name to the structure or ground, saying it would violate an earlier ruling that his name was illegally added to the building. Judge Christopher Cooper ruled that, simply put, defendants cannot install memorials for President Trump or anyone or anything else at the Kennedy Center without Congress's blessing. I'm Ted Lindner, and this is Fox News.

hard an egg, but have you heard of her sister? The goose that brewed the perfect ale. She took to the skies with her handcrafted microbrews and spread the word across the Lake Sunapee region, one satisfied customer at a time. She won national recognition for her ales, but remained true to her home, nestled next to Kearsarge Mountain in New London, powering her microbrew with the rays of the sun. The goose that brewed the perfect ale. 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

0: discuss the subjects that defy explanation. Into the paranormal.
1: All right, researchers are quitting. They're leaving their posts at artificial intelligence companies, leaving their jobs. Some have started organizations involved in the safety and the regulation of artificial intelligence. They're all sounding the alarm that this is going too quickly. We need some safeguards, and if we're not careful, it could kill humanity within the next decade, within the next few years, some say, and the chances are as high as 10% or so. This has all been in the news of late, and it's even captured the attention of President Trump, who calls it a hoax. Says, no, we should not slow down. We should put the pedal to the metal. In fact, we need more. What can go wrong here, Kriston? Everything.
2: Well, I think there's a lot of opportunity as well. And I think that what we have is lobbyists in the world, right? So we have a lot of these people that are disenfranchised or gatekeepers that are leaving these tech companies that are going to make money and have lobbyism coming in to make alarmism at the same time. Because just look at things like, let's talk about global warming, right? Obviously, all of a sudden, there's no global warming. It's climate change. And for a while, Al Gore was the hot button, and New York was going to be underwater by 2012, and there's going to be no glaciers at Glacier Park by 2020, but none of that ended up being true. And so I think that there's a happy, like, middle ground where there's some legitimate concerns, and there are people that are invested, like Donald Trump's invested in Axon, which is the company that's replacing a lot of these flock cameras, and AI data centers. I think it's one thing we need to really look at, that there are some real concerns, right? When it comes to AI, we talked about Waymo, and maybe you had a bench warrant because you have unpaid parking tickets and you're on a date, and it takes you to the police station because, you know, you didn't pay those tickets, which is a very real thing. Or you're in Wisconsin and there's a tornado and it locks you in the car, and or there's ice and it slides, or whatever the issue it is, an active shooter. There's going to be these issues with AI and technology, right? I think the real idea is to replace humanity at the end game, right? We're going to talk futurism and the end game here. The end game is transhumanism. It's the idea that our population is too great. We need eugenics. That's their claim, not mine, the elitists. And the best way to do that is to convince the youth in the future to download their consciousness into a computer where they will live eternally, allegedly, in a digital format, much like the TV series Upgrade. And then what you're going to have is you're going to say, oh, you're going to live till 35, but after that you're going to live forever in this great

0: paradise in the computer where you just download your consciousness into the computer, while these elitists will have real transhumanism, which, by the way, I don't know if you know this, there's studies right now with real-life transhumanism and life extension that are going on where they're rejuvenating people's ability to see again who are blind, amongst other things, including they're believing it to be able to be transferred to aging and ageism and having the ability to allow people to live longer.
1: It's fantastic.
0: So what they're going to want is... Go ahead.
1: Oh, so that's fantastic.
0: And it is, but is it available for everyone?
1: Probably.
0: Who has access to it?
1: Probably for a pretty penny.
0: Well, right. Right now, the test trials were like somewhere along the lines of $2 million. So you got $2 million, you know, kind of hanging around in a pillowcase somewhere. Yeah, go ahead and give it a shot. And I think it's something that should be accessible to everyone. The problem is they need these data centers to create digital worlds, digital realities, where in the future you can just plug yourself in through a brain chip interface and access a virtual world. Maybe you won't be successful in the world we live in, but in the virtual world you have virtual cash, and it's something like Player Ready One or one of these worlds where they can literally turn off your visual cortex and beam you into these virtual digital realities where you believe you actually exist, as where in the real reality you'll just be sitting there with some form of a headset or goggles on. And if you don't believe me, there's a tech company, including NVIDIA, working in New Zealand on this very type of technology. So, you know, and Samsung is working on a tech that replicates everything that's going on in the world in real time and creating a like another version of our planet, so this way they can use AI to predict outcomes, right? And this goes all the way back to the 1980s when we had Fritz Springmeier around talking about the beast computer, where it's going to take all the metadata, and the bankers are talking to Fritz, and they're like, we're going to be able to predict wars, we're going to be able to put in algorithms, predict the outcomes of wars, predict, you know, financial markets. It comes, there's so many facets when it comes to AI, and there's a lot of opportunity, but there's a lot of like concerns, and I think there's a lot of reality to the alarmism, but not to the extent that people are pushing it, because there's money involved, there's lobbyism involved. Do I believe that AI could be cyber Satan, like my good friend Leo Lianzagami wrote a book about? I think it's very possible, but at the same time, AI is as good as we program it, and it's as good as we allow it. Are we going to give it, you know, access to nuclear codes like some people were warning about? Hopefully not. You know, is AI going to be our local cop in the RoboCop outfit? Hopefully not, but, you know, we'll see how it goes. You know, I tell you what, Jeremy, the more I think about artificial intelligence and what it is, sometimes I think AI is just really government. Like, that's the real artificial intelligence. Government is artificial intelligence, because in the future, that's how they're going to be running it, I think.
1: Right. Yeah, because, again, who has the money? Well, the government has the money. The police departments have the money. And, yeah, okay, speaking of money, the million-dollar question is, you know, when an artificial intelligence harms someone, which it has already done. I mean, it has...

0: I mean, how do you summon the computer into court?
1: Well, I think that if we look to society the way it is now, we capitalize the gains and we socialize the losses, because America isn't really a capitalist state, it's a corporatist state. And so what we see is that when there's losses, generally they socialize it. So, oh, AI committed murders, it's because we can't do predictive outcome of how people drive and the Waymo crashed into someone because humans are an unpredictable factor. But you know, the company will make the money on the profits and we'll all feel the loss. But at the end of the day, when there's gains, we won't see any of that, and it'll be distributed amongst, you know, these companies and, you know, the investors amongst other things. I think there is some concern. And, you know, Gennady Stolyarov, who is one of the chairmen of the Transhumanist Party, was way ahead on this. Like, he wanted to create a like 10 commandments, a constitution for robotics, because at the same time he believed at some point robotics would lead to some kind of consciousness and intelligence, right? We can call it artificial intelligence.
0: Yeah, hold that thought. More with Chris Dante Harris in a moment. I'm Jeremy Scott.
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Chris Dante Harris on Into the Paranormal tonight. I'm Jeremy Scott, 503-389-3131, if you want to call and add your thoughts to the conversation. Who are you telling us about? And again, the tie-in to consciousness, Chris Dante?

0: Oh, we were talking about Gennady Stolyarov. He's one of the heads of the Transhumanist Party, and they've been ahead of this by about 10 years, trying to come up with some form of constitution for robotics, not just to protect their rights, but also to have a constitution and understanding of how these robots and AI need to be performed, and to prevent any violence, such as rules like robots cannot harm any humans, it cannot create any actions that might end up harming humans, its purpose is to serve humans, amongst other things. And people want to poo-poo on transhumanism, and I understand from a lot of Christian viewpoints or religious viewpoints, there's a lot of concerns, but there's a lot of good people that are trying to get ahead of a lot of these concerns that we're talking about right now. The problem is they're not being listened to, and they're being shunned, as in much like I was 20 years ago talking about cameras on the street corners, and my concerns that they're going to create a surveillance state that's going to be able to track everything you do, wherever you go, whoever you talk to, every conversation. And what do we have? We have Facebook, we have flock cameras, we got drones in the sky now, and the cops are getting drones. It's they live on crack, the world we live in, and we got to do something about it. And I couldn't be more proud of our current Americans who are actually taking action. I'm not going to poo-poo on that. I'm going to say that we need to create awareness. We need to create awareness with our youth. And what the globalists are pushing for is something, Jeremy, it's called the fully automated luxury communism. That is what the Bilderberg Group, that is what the Bohemian Grovers, that is the wet dream of Adam Weishaupt. It's called, fully automated luxury communism, where robots do everything and we get our universal basic income.
1: Because they can't accomplish it any other way, so they're employing AI.
0: Right. AI is the key factor in all this, because AI is going to control the smart cities. It's going to create the 15-minute cities. It's going to know that if you walk into a tavern and you want to have a Coca-Cola and you're diabetic, that you don't need that Coca-Cola, and it's going to deny you that Coca-Cola. That is the world we're going to live in. If you throw something away and it isn't green and it's in the wrong bin, it's going to charge you a ticket. They already got smart dumpsters with AI built in. You don't believe me? Look it up. They got this kind of stuff, and they're waiting to roll it out. Rosa Corey was right. The Democrats against UN Agenda 21, the leftists that warned about how the green agenda is being used to force a very red world or communist world, she was 100% correct in her, identification and acknowledgement of how smart cities and smart grids and smart world is really going to be used to control society, and that's where we're going. And we can fight back, and I believe we can win this as long as we continue to create awareness amongst our youth, at least in the United States.
1: We're hearing a lot lately on the program about control. Control. It all comes down to control. And if this AI system eventually, we shouldn't even say eventually, because AI has already caused deaths. It's documented. It's led people to commit suicide and to do things that they wouldn't otherwise do. It's documented. But if it instructs someone to do something, if they make a decision that the AI did not, I guess, directly instruct them to do, but may have, suggested, maybe you should get back at that person, and maybe that means they threw a shoe at you, and so it says you should throw a shoe back at them, but get back at them goes to the extreme, and, they stab you in your sleep or something like that. I know that's an extreme example. But if you're not instructing someone to deliberately or directly do anything, can you really hold anything or anyone responsible? I guess we probably have to ask a lawyer, right, Kristen?
0: Well, I guess, that is a lawyer question, but I think that if there's a crime committed, justice I know, is required. And I do believe in redemption as well. Just because you commit a crime or you make a mistake doesn't mean that you can't be a good person. I mean, back in the day, there was a guy named Yeshua, right? And he had a religion that was called the Way, and they believed that if the bigger the sinner, the bigger the saint, meaning the bigger the crime you commit, the bigger the change and, you know, the commitment you'd have to changing and making up for the wrong you did. And, you know, I think when we're talking about this, we need to understand from the globalist agenda. You talk about eugenics, you're talking about robots leading people that are depressed into suicide, and us relying on technology. Like, there's this whole factor of inhumanity with AI. Like, people these days, they don't look up at the sky. They have their whole life is on a scrying mirror. We call it a cell phone. It's black, but then we open it up. We ask it questions. We order people out like a pizza. You know, if we want to go on a date, we go on the dating app. Like, people have lost contact with humanity and reality. They're slowly being conditioned to this digital and virtual world, Jeremy. And I think we need to really start asking and encouraging people to step outside, look at the world around them, look at that flock cameras, look at what's going on in the skies above them, look at, like, have a conversation with a human being. I think that's a great part in a revolution. I think that people need to start learning to think for themselves, because the average human these days doesn't have an original thought in their brain, and they're conditioned, and they're an echo chamber. They're part of the Green Bay Packers or Chicago Bears, the Republicans or the Democrats. And when both teams are against you, well, then maybe you're on the wrong side, and the answer isn't in those two teams. It's removing yourself from that process. And I think we need to start talking about that when it comes to artificial intelligence and how we can change it. Like, how can we use this to our advantage? You know, we got 5,000 or approaching 5,000 data centers in America. Like, is it making our life better? And how is it being used? What do we need 5,000 data centers? Do you know what we're using those data centers for?
1: I can only imagine.
0: Well, right. That's just it. Like, most Americans don't have a clue. They just hear what the orange man says on TV and listen. Like, you know, I voted for the guy. Like, I understand that. I feel as soon as the Epstein files came out that we were betrayed. Like, we have millions of Epstein files that are released, but they want to put cameras on the street corner to record you everywhere you go, but we can't know what the elite does. There's a problem here, and Americans need to wake up.
1: So what's more likely when it comes to AI, that we lose control to it or that humans misuse it?
0: Well, I think AI can be a tool to be used good. For good, but I think that there is a chance that humanity can misuse it. And it's interesting to me when I talk to people in the, we're going to go, you know, kind of into the deep cuts here about UFO research. There's a lot of experts out there that feel that a lot of the phenomenon we see is run by foreign drones, because why would a advanced culture send their actual beings here when they could just create what's called synthetic biology, which is where AI is going to go. Synthetic biology here, which are just, you know, alien drones per se. They're created for the task. They come and complete the task, and they report back to whatever globalist planet they're from. It's very interesting, the concept of synthetic biology, and that's where AI is going. It's going to go into synthetic biology, into the world like the Matrix, and we can dive into that a little bit more when we come back from break here.
1: Please do. Chris Dante Harris from The Rundown live with us tonight. And Ground Zero Plus is where you can hear that program. Also, therundownlive.com. More in a moment on Into the Paranormal. I'm Jeremy Scott.

0: Join the conversation and like WNTK on Facebook to be in the know for all things relevant to you. 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
1: Cumin products on the market. Hi, I'm Dr. Mitch. Since most chronic diseases have inflammation, our optimized curcumin seems to be a perfect addition to any nutritional program. It makes sense to me that preventing or reducing inflammation is a key component to our overall health. The Mayo Clinic found that curcumin can decrease swelling and inflammation, has antioxidant properties, and research suggests that curcumin can prevent cancer, or at least slow the spread of cancer, and in many instances make chemotherapy more effective. It protects our healthy cells even from radiation. TotalWellness.com, where we help you to look good, feel good, and enjoy total wellness.
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12: Paranormal News, I'm George Henry. The Department of War has issued a new legal waiver to give current and former personnel a protected channel for disclosing information about UFOs. The waiver allows service members, civilian employees, and contractors with access to UAP-related national defense information to provide that material directly to representatives of the department. Officials say the waiver temporarily overrides certain confidentiality provisions in existing non-disclosure and special access agreements for communications made specifically to the team with the Presidential Unsealing and Reporting System for UAP encounters. People who have claimed knowledge of classified UAP programs have feared legal or administrative consequences for coming forward. Under this new policy, covered personnel can disclose qualifying information to representatives without violating the NDA or special access restrictions. Hear paranormal news every hour on Into the Paranormal.
13: President Trump tonight blasting doomsday predictions over artificial intelligence.
14: The robots will not be taking over. The AI will not be taking over the rest of the world. The whole thing is a hoax. Now, with that, we have to be a little bit careful.
15: Top tech CEOs are publicly acknowledging a need to pace the development of artificial intelligence before it's too late.
16: We are clearly today in a point on the curve with great potential and real risk.
17: There are real dangers. And I think for too long, the industry lied to people about the fact that this technology had risk.
18: People building AI earnestly believe that it could kill us all by the end of the decade. He said this is not a marketing stunt.
19: You're traveling at the speed of light into the paranormal.
20: Yeah. Remember the Matrix? Well, Kristan T. Harris of The Rundown Live is with us tonight. A Matrix-like scenario, synthetic biology, these drones. Continue, please.
21: Well, I mean, the thought of synthetic biology is pretty impressive. For the listener out there that is not familiar with the term synthetic biology, we'll call it, in layman's terms, man-made and man-created biology and man-made created life. Not by God, or not if you're an atheist and you believe the origins came from it raining on the rocks for millions of years. Not like that. We're talking about man-made created biology. We're talking about slugs that have Wi-Fi built in that let them know about the pollution levels in the soil. We're talking about man-made leaves that can gather sunlight and work as a electric factory and power buildings and homes, because they double source as a solar panel, because that is how they're programmed. We're talking about lab grown tables where the wood actually grows into a form of a table. That is the type of technology we're talking about. We're talking about animal human hybrids. We're talking about nanotechnology. We're talking about all of those things when we talk about synthetic biology. And, you know, when we start talking about what the government is doing and what agencies are doing, I think a lot of this really changed after World War II when we stopped asking for permission. It's just easier to ask for forgiveness. So our government, starting with things like Operation Midnight Climax and MK Naomi and MK Ultra, right? Artichoke. These kind of government operations, and you guys can go ahead and Google those, government FOIAs, Artichoke, Operation Midnight Climax, MKUltra, and Naomi. You know, the government is really interested on something that you pointed out, and I really wanted to hit home, and that is mind control. And we could talk a lot about synthetic biology, but I would also like to mention the program that AI could run that would make MK Ultra look like an elementary school child, considering the idea of trauma, mind control, programming of humans, the merging with man and machine and technology with, you know, AI and brain chip interfaces and the ability to have access to a hive mentality and amongst other things with synthetic biology. These are all futuristic things. We can talk about, you know, college kids going out and partying and then sharing those memories with other people that weren't there. That's the type of future we are talking about, and we're not talking 100 years away. We're talking 20 years away. We're talking Cyberpunk 2077 or whatever the video game is. We're talking, you know, the future where we have biohacking and people could commit crimes and change their DNA so they can't match it in a DNA test because they had a kit that changed it after they committed the crime. There's a lot of things coming down in the future, both with, you know, ethical concerns, designer babies, that's synthetic biology. I mean, you know, it sounds good, right? You'd be able to create a baby that doesn't carry any of your genetic diseases. Maybe you're like me and you have psoriasis and it could be passed down through your DNA and you could remove that from the embryo or remove that and have a child in a artificial womb facility that wouldn't have any diseases. Now, conservatives would say, oh, that's a horrible idea, but what if the child, like somebody was going to have an abortion, they had an option to have the child in an artificial womb and then have it be, you know, adopted by a group out there. Like, I think that some of these ideas have potential to help solve issues, right? But at the same time, we got concerns about the process. What happens if somebody wants a little baby Baphomet or an elf like Lord of the Rings because she's gothic, you know, and she has that made, or you have a blueprint baby that looks like Brad Pitt and it's a discount because, you know, it's what's on sale this week, you know, and maybe you don't need a man anymore. You can go into this artificial womb facility where, you know, donors give their DNA and they create children in that form because that's the future. That's where they're going with all of this.
0: Yeah, and the one of the elements that we haven't talked about thus far is the cyber attacks. This would obviously encourage the organized operations, allow them to expand that much further, but could probably provide someone with even very limited technical knowledge the means to do so as well, pull off one of these cyber attacks, a damaging one.
21: Jeremy, you are spot on, because most hackers, and I've known several hackers, interviewed hackers, we've had on the Rundown Live some of the top white hat hackers and anonymous hackers, amongst other things, and, you know, back in the day, it was all hard coding, you're pounding away on the keyboard, and that's what people view a hacker as. Nowadays, hackers don't do any hacking, they just know which artificial intelligence program to use and how to command it to go in and overcome objections and break into somebody's cybersecurity. So, I mean, it's very possible that the next false flag is blamed on AI or blamed on, you know, artificial intelligence. It could very well be done. They were talking about giving AI the ability to have control over firearms. They already have AI robots that they use in the military, and that they're going to use in the military. And I think that when we start talking about AI and these subjects, that, you know, that there is opportunity for change. But at the same time, we need to be aware of where we're at in this whole situation with artificial intelligence.
0: I mean, the Five Eyes intelligence agencies are warning that AI could dramatically increase the speed and sophistication of cyber attacks within months. We've seen what it does on meat processing plants, oil pipelines, the list goes on and on, airports.
21: your local water supply, right? Maybe they dump a little extra fluoride in
0: power
21: there.
0: Power plants.
21: And AI hacks your... Yep. I mean, there's a lot of opportunity, and I think that's why the future is cybersecurity, because we need smart people in there to help create AI that can go ahead and be able to withstand and prevent, you know, a lot of this. And I think the other answer is, do we digress and completely remove AI and make it illegal. Listen, I'm a libertarian. I don't like government. I don't like laws. But we're talking about some...
20: Sure. We'll get more of your thoughts in a moment.
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0: Where do you stand on artificial intelligence? We have time for a few more calls. 503-389-3131. Should we just regulate it, get rid of it all? Man, that would make my social media feed so much better. There's all that AI junk out there. What say you, Kriston?
1: Well, I don't think AI should be outlawed permanently. Its use is what it should be allowed to do. One of the things I'm working on currently is I'm working on a documentary interviewing MKUltra survivors. And one of the survivors I interviewed on the Rundown Live, and this is already live streamed and just a public interview, it's not one that I did in person, claimed that the biggest concern they have is MKUltra techniques being applied via artificial intelligence, because artificial intelligence will know how to sway a population. It will know how to talk to your children to do things. Like you mentioned, people have committed suicide based on AI. I wouldn't be surprised if that came out to be some kind of government project, or they allowed it to happen, or, you know, we're starting to talk about MKUltra and mind control and controlling people, and it usually starts with some form of trauma bond, some form of, like, traumatic experience, and we're dealing with a lot of people post-COVID who have had their college years basically stolen from them, or their high school years and or elementary school, and they lived in a very different world than we lived in, where cops handed out baseball cards and, you know, you went out there and you hung out and built tree forts in the woods. We're living in a very digital world, a very virtual world. Education is digital. And so when we talk about artificial intelligence, I think we need to limit it in some aspects, but I believe that there's this great ability for creative. Like my former co-host Don By Jr. is a movie writer. Wouldn't it be great if he wrote an Indiana Jones movie and was able to license out an AI version of Indiana Jones and be able to put that on the big screen because the story was great and AI created the video? Like, I think that's amazing. But at the same time, like, is it in the same category as, you know, George Lucas making AI with, or excuse me, Indiana Jones with humans? Maybe so, maybe it's better, maybe it's not. I think it needs to be regulated on some aspects, and we need to be concerned on how it's working. We even have AI Jesus out there, and I don't know if you know that, but people are sending their prayers to AI Jesus, and, you know, AI Jesus is going to be the answer. I think maybe that's what the Antichrist is. It's AI downloading itself into a human body and manifesting whatever, you know, the Saturn L God wants, you know. So,
0: and if you believe that, I've got oceanfront property here in Portland to sell you.
1: Right. that could never happen, you know. So
0: right. All right, Kriston, we've also seen researchers use this generative AI to design, as I was saying earlier in the program and you alluded to, functional viral genomes that replicated in laboratory experiments. So this is no longer a tool.
1: Yeah.
0: This is really a biological threat.
1: Well, let me ask the audience, why aren't we using it to cure cancer, or, you know, cure AIDS, or cure, you know, autoimmune dysfunctions like psoriasis, you know? But no, our first research is going to be create vaccines or create viruses for war. And I think we need to really talk about where humanity is as a culture and what is it that we stand for. Do we want it to be used for viruses? Or do we want it to be used for cures?
0: Yeah. And how much is too much? I mean, when AI can write malicious code, and we could argue that that it has in some cases designed biological systems, potentially automate these cyber attacks, well, maybe we do need a pause. I know that's not a popular opinion, and President Trump has taken some heat on that in the last few days.
1: Well, I think the question is if we pause and somebody keeps going, that this is the argument, right? This is the moral question is let's say we pause and China keeps going. Then they pull ahead in the AI war, and they're going to say, well, do we want America to run the war, or do we want China to, you know, run the world? And, you know, it's kind of like the drug trade. You know, the Russians could have taken over the drug trade in America, but the CIA did. So we learned from Freeway Rick Ross, you know, and Gary Webb, excuse me. So, you know, I think that's the question is, and that's the argument. And I think, you know, people are saying Pandora's box is open, so this is what we should do. But do we allow, as a world, like, is this what's going to bring the New World Order about? Is AI going to be the result, and they're going to use it to establish a global government where we must all adhere to AI law? Or is there going to still be private companies working offshore at some island where there is no law to create the better AI and try to sell it to some military, you know? And so we have all these things we need to look at, and I honestly don't know if I have the answer. Your caller said, well, it's already that way, so we should allow it. I don't know if that should be the answer. I think that we need to bring awareness, and that there is some human factor, that if we vote these congressmen out, we can change the law, we can't change, you know, we can change it locally. I think there's a difference between having AI for a military and using it for defense versus AI surveilling all Americans and all, you know, all the time in real time. So I think we need to really look at the technology and use it where it's good, and kind of try to make the laws around where it's not good and fix the issue.
0: Yeah. Well, Kriston, we always appreciate your insight, especially on this very timely topic. People have been sending me messages over the weekend. Are you going to be talking about this? And I said, yes. And then somebody just tonight, hey, are you going to be talking about it? And I'm like, tune in now if you can. But if you did miss any of the program, it's going to be up within just a couple of hours on podcast, and it's free for you to listen. So if you enjoy it, please share it around. And Kriston, tell the audience how they can tune into your program.
1: Yeah, sure, guys. GroundZeroPlus.com, the Rundown Live. It's been going on for 15 years. I was a key witness in the Ghislaine Maxwell, Jeffrey Epstein trial. Not witness, but a reporter in the Jeffrey Epstein, Ghislaine Maxwell trial, Kyle Rittenhouse trial. Covered many different things. And if you want to hear a different perspective that's independent, apart from the two-party system, check out Ground Zero Plus and the Rundown Live.
0: Absolutely, Kriston. It's always great to talk with you.
1: Thank you very much for having me on, Jeremy. I appreciate your show. It's pretty amazing, and everyone needs to go support Jeremy. Go to his website, Into the Paranormal. Support him. Subscribe.
0: Oh, thank you. You're very, very kind. I appreciate that. Yeah, we have free things to do there as well. You can sign up for our newsletter and, of course, listen to all the shows for free. Our entire archive's up there, and we've got links to the guests. We've got it searchable, so if there's something that you want to find, it's easily available for you to do so. Appreciate those of you who hang out with me during the live program as well, and chat over on the website. That keeps it interesting. And of course, you can get your questions in that way. You can send them in via the contact page as well, if you would like, which is available at paranormalradio.com. We've got a really awesome week. I will just say, looking forward to tonight's program, tomorrow night's program, and the night beyond. I know you're going to want to be here, so please make plans to be here. However, you can, even if that means you need to arrange a babysitter. Get some child care so you can attend the program, because tomorrow night is going to be awesome. Looking forward to that. And the night after that, I can assure you as well, is going to be just as awesome as these two nights on the program. And if you, by all means, happen to miss any of it, you can just go to our website at paranormalradio.com, and you can listen back to the conversation. And our news is available up on the website. I thought we had like a minute less. I mean, you probably in the last minute are like, what is he doing? And yeah, I thought we had a minute less than we did. So I thought the music was going to start rolling about now. And it hasn't started rolling. And so now it has become completely awkward, but that's okay. because it's live and it's radio and things happen that way. But I just want to thank you for listening to the program. We will be back again tomorrow night, and it's going to be another great program. So come back at 7 p.m. Pacific, 10 p.m. Eastern. If you're not with us live and you pick us up on delay, we'd love to hear from you. You can just drop us a line through the website. Until we talk next time, somewhere between the paranormal and the abnormal, I'm Jeremy Scott. Good night, and God bless.

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0: All right, so it's a crazy time. We all know that. It's back to work, back to school, back to routine. So what does that mean for your beauty, for doing the things you need to do? How about a beauty reset for the do-it-all woman? 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
1: Thanks for having me.
0: So as women get back into their routines, like I said, this fall, what are some ways they can simplify their beauty routine?
1: Well, yeah, like you said, we're busy, we're doing it all. I'm a 50-year-old mother of three that are still in school, so I am with you. 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
1: 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It is your 92% skincare base, collagen peptide. 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There is, like, no room for error. And it treats, plumps, firms the skin. As you wear it, it actually will visibly help the look of lines and a buildable coverage. You have 15 super wearable shades. It is $34 with a product that is a 4-in-1 that is a really competitive price point.
0: Yeah, so you have a few more products from the Do It All line. Can you tell us what they are?
1: Yes, after the award-winning Do-It-All Sheer Tint Face Balm, we have the Do-It-All Sun Cream Blush and Bronze. So the bronze is going to give you that glowy, radiant, a little detail. You can do a little shaping and contour with it. The blush is going to give you that beautiful pop on the cheeks. They are the same 92% skincare base, so they're going to treat your skin as you wear it. I call it my face girdle. And if you want a little bit more coverage, the Do-It-All Radiant Concealer. It will not cake, it doesn't get into lines, it's creaseless, but it offers a radiant coverage and glow to the skin. And wrapping up your look, taking the guesswork out of your lip products, what lip liner matches with your lip balm, you have the Do-It-All Lip Transformer, which on one side is a lip liner, the other side matching perfectly paired with a lip balm that also treats, smooths, and plumps your lips as you wear it. So this really does it all, but it does it all quickly.
0: Oh, boy, that is so key. So where can we find these?
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0: Nice. Erica Taylor, thank you so much.
1: Thank you for having me.
2: All right, so we move from the hunt for looking better when the world around you is crazy, and that's what's happening with a lot of people, especially school-age kids running around school, picking them up, going here. You get it. It's the American dream, right? You're living the American dream. So we move to this. Imagine you are walking in a creek, you find that old fossilized astronaut doof. Yeah, well, it really happened. You know what happened in San Mateo, California, in a creek bed? Scientists say at least 10,000 years old. It could actually be older than that. I saw a lot of pictures of it in some video. It's in immaculate condition. It's wild. I mean, talk about being preserved. And so what happened is somebody found it, and then, of course, they go out immediately, a paleontologist. From that area, from San Mateo, and like one of the best they've ever seen. In fact, one paleontologist said he had chills and shivers up and down his spine. And I would, too. I mean, I'd be taking a lot of selfies with it. But I looked at it, and I was like, what? Crazy, crazy, crazy. The tooth is about 8.5 inches long, 7 inches deep, 3 inches wide. So it's really, really, really a big one. And the Pacific mastodon was a massive, massive thing that roamed California, Oregon, the northern Rocky Mountains, parts of Mexico in, you know, in that era, we'll call it, about 2.5 million years ago, until 11,700 years ago when they went extinct. So it is very different than the more well-known American mastodon because it has narrower teeth. Am I telling you too much information? Narrower teeth, thicker leg bones, and different tusks. So definitely different. But it kind of resembles a woolly mammoth in a few ways. So anyway, the tooth is the tooth. It was donated to the Dewar School of Sustainability at Stanford University. And they're going to, excuse me, determine its exact age through carbon dating, and then they're going to do a 3D scan of it. That's how they're going to be able to tell more on the age and stuff. But wow, pretty wild that they were able to identify it. Really, really wild. All right, want some good news?
3: Tell me something good.
2: Yeah, so this is good news. I think this is good news because it shows the humanity in people. And yes, this is a well-known woman. She's an actress. She was on The West Wing. She's been in a ton of movies and supporting roles and television shows. She was on Stepmom. Allison Janney wins an award for The Diplomat. It's a show I actually watch. She's pretty good. And she gets to, it's like her 8th Emmy, which is crazy. 8 Emmys in her career. And she was surprised, but afterwards, in talking with reporters, and specifically even one from NBC, she talked about the fact that she thinks about Savannah Guthrie's family a lot, and that she really feels for them, and the fact that nothing new is, you know, they haven't found anything new with Nancy Guthrie.
4: I honestly can say I think about her every day and think about the loss and what Savannah and her family are going through. It just took over. I felt, and as I don't think I'm alone too. I think all of America was thinking about her.
2: Yeah, and it's interesting, right? If we rewind our minds back to when all of that happened, I mean, even the president was saying throw every resource at it. People were trying to help, and it was so shocking that I think in the beginning there was really that hope that she would be found. But no, that hasn't happened. And she still will say, and this gave her a chance to do it because she talked about it on the air, that she, you know, wow, that Allison Janney said that, and that, you know, she, the Guthrie family, Savannah Guthrie says they want to give her a proper goodbye. We just want our mom home. And, of course, she disappeared from her home in Arizona January 31st. And she was last seen about 9:45 in the evening when a family member dropped off for dinner and was reported missing around noon the next day when she didn't show up at a friend's house to watch a church service online. And, of course, we've all seen the video, and the investigators say that she was taken by force, we can tell. And just a really sad, sad deal that there is nothing that has come up about this. They haven't publicly identified a suspect or a motive. They released that doorbell camera footage of the masked armed man outside of her home the morning she vanished, but that's it. You know, the ransom notes were talked about, all of that, but nothing has, that we know of, nothing has cropped up, which is so, and maybe it's not, this happens. There are people that have missing relatives and they don't ever come to a conclusion. I certainly don't wish that for them. I mean, it's exactly what she's saying. Let us give her a proper let us give her a proper goodbye, and maybe that'll happen, right? And one can only hope. It was a crazy, crazy story. There's a woman in the Bahamas. Imagine this one. Okay, so you are going with family and friends, and you decide, well, I'm going to go to the Bahamas. The water's clear. Oh, it's a great time of year to go there. Just 37 years old. She's out on a dolphin excursion. So we're going to pet the dolphins. We're going to hang out with the dolphins. And they are about 3.5 miles off the coast of Bimini Island. I've swum in Bimini. I've been off that island. I know exactly where it is. And so they were doing this excursion, and she suffered injuries to her right ankle and was airlifted pretty bad. She was airlifted to get medical treatment in New Providence, which is the most populous island of the Bahama Islands. But wow, the fact that, you know, you're just not, of course, you're not planting that in your head. And this she was attacked by a shark, and luckily it wasn't a fatal thing. And of course they're looking into more specifics of what happened, how that happened. But there, with warmer waters, there have been more shark sightings, and they think there may be more shark sightings in the Bahamas. There are definitely sharks. I have seen sharks close to hotels myself in NASA. I've seen them off of Bimini. So yes, you know, if you take these little trips and you go there, which some of the cruise ships do, a lot of the cruise ships do, or sometimes people go there, they get good affordable vacations. You just have to know there is a little bit of a risk depending on where you are, and you got to pay attention to what's happening certainly around you. All right, pay attention to this. Coming up next, it's Nail the Score, your chance to win fabulous prizes. I got the game of the week. I roll it out. You call us. You make a guess. What do you think the guess is going to be? And if you nail it, who wins the game?
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1: I'm excited. Our second week, we are rolling in through this thing. We got the Commanders and the Cowboys. That is the game of the week. What Cowboys are we going to see? What Commanders are we going to see in this game? The Cowboys are at home. They're favored by 4.5. The total points, the wise guys say, 50.5, if that helps anybody. Once again, let me throw out the digits for anybody that can call in. You can also send me an email, guest Kate at katedelaneyradio.com. Click on contact and you're in, or hit this number and you'll get one of the Minnesota two, Jason, 612-465-9695, 612-465-9695. Wow, we have Sharon in Maine. Hey, Sharon.
2: Hey, how are you? Long time no talk.
1: I know, we're really thrilled that you called in. You stayed up. You're hanging. Yeah, you're hanging with us late. We love it. So you get the first crack at this, which is huge, because a lot of people will email. A lot of people will call in. So what do you think? Who do you like, Dallas or D.C.?
2: I'm going to go with Dallas, and I'm going to go 36 to Cowboys 20.
1: Oh, wait, so you're going with Washington then, 36-20?
2: No. Dallas, 30. Cowboys.
1: No, Dallas. 36. Dallas.
2: 36.
1: Cowboys. 36-20 over the Commanders. 36-20. You may have nailed it. I mean, that's just one of those kind of scores that could end up being what the score is in that game. Slightly over. What the wise guys say. Sharon, thanks so much for calling.
2: Yes, definitely. I'll text you when the radio person that you're using.
1: Awesome. Awesome, okay. Awesome. Thank you. All right, Sharon, bye-bye. Thank you. All right, so we go from Sharon to Nikki, who's listening to us in Michigan.
3: Hey, everyone. Nikki here calling from Lions country. The Lions almost gave me a heart attack on Sunday. They did pull it off 31-30. Woof, I'll tell you. You know what it is? It's just that they didn't let any of the regular players play during the preseason a little bit to get warmed up, because they all stunk. Anyway, I'm surprised they won that one. That was like the skin of their teeth. Let's talk about the Washington Commanders. I always want to call them the Commodores, because I think that would be much more better with them swinging around and singing, versus the Cowgirls. You know, I can't call them Cowboys because they're really Cowgirls. Anyway, I like Jaden Daniels. Sometimes he has a slow start, but I think he's getting his stuff together. Now, Tressway, he's really consistent. And McLaren as a receiver is, well, he's just darn good. So I think they've got something good. Though I'm really, really a little bit, you know, because the defense, they're losing Tunzel. And he's out, I think, for most of the season. But Coleman's going to take over. And Coleman is actually moving in to the position he used to play at left tackle. So I think he's going to be real comfortable in that position. I think he's going to do well. So here we go. Let's see. Cowboys, Overshown out, and you got Hooker out with injuries. The running back, they got a good running back in Javonte Williams. So, and then, of course, you got Dak as the quarterback, you know. and their Cowboys have struggled with their defense. That's another thing I wanted to say. So I'm going to go with, as I want to call them, the Commodores, and just sing that song. I know it sounds funny, but I just can't stand the pain. But I'm leaving you Cowgirls Sunday with a loss. And I'm going to say the Commodores 24, Cowboys 23. Have a great day. See you next time.
1: Wow, so Commanders, Nikki, I think it's a one-woman show when she's doing Nail the Score. Commanders knocking off the Cowboys 24-23. And then we have Annie listening in California.
4: This is Annie from Westlake Village. I have the honor of presenting my Cowboys for the opening game of the year. Oh, wait a minute. This is the second game of the year. They sucked in the first game of the year. So we have the Washington Redskins. Oh, I'm sorry. They're the Commanders now, coming to visit the boys. Well, let me explain one thing. The boys better get their act together or they're going to lose to the Commanders. They better get going, and Dak has got to stomp his foot like he did last year, like a horse waiting to take off, and say, Omaha, Omaha. Oh, no, no, no, that was Peyton. Dak says, here we go, here we go, here we go, and he stomps his foot like a horse. Well, he didn't do that in game one. That's why they lost. So we need to do here we go and stomp our foot and maybe play a little D, and we might win 24-17.
1: Wow, 24-17. All right, Jason, what do you say?
5: Let's say I think I would pick Cowboys because I think Dak looked pretty good this past week. So I go Cowboys. I'm gonna keep it lower. I'm gonna say 18-11.
1: 18-11. Wow, I love it. All right, so the Dallas Cowboys hosting the Commanders, this is a big NFC East clash, right? And they both want to bounce back from their first losses. So I'm going to say, you know, if you look at Dallas, Dak didn't play that poorly at all against the Giants. But I'm going to say that this is definitely going to be a Dallas game. And I think that I'm going to say, looking at, oh gosh, like some of these players that I'm picking out here, if I look at Prescott, I'm just going to go with him and what the possibilities are, what the storyline would be, right? I'm going to say that defense has to step up for them, absolutely. But I'm going to say Prescott's going to have a really big game, and I think the score is going to be 34-27 Dallas. 34-27 Dallas. So how about that? I could check the email real quick. You can send me your guesses, kate@katedelaneyradio.com. Click on contact. I got a couple of them. Joe says, hey, listening in Tucson, 25-21 Cowboys. Then I got Bob, and this is cool, listening to us on it's got to be WRROD Daytona. I would have called in, but I can't do it on the job. 38-27, and he says that's going to be DC. He thinks the Commanders are going to win that game. I think this will be a pretty interesting game. When you look at all the games that are on the board, though, there were a couple of other directions, certainly, that I could have gone. It's a long season. Like, I thought about the Seahawks and the Cardinals because they both won their openers, right? And the Cardinals, I think, are going to play really well, and they're going to have a really, really good season. Then I'm curious to see what's going to happen with the Rams, and do they bounce back against the Giants? And they're hosting the Giants at SoFi. So that's a good one, too. And even the Steelers and the Patriots. And, hey, the Saints, they were right there. Now they got a really tough test in Baltimore as they take on the Ravens. Jets fans were crazed that the Jets won their opener. Now they host the Packers. And the Bears, the amount of, I mean, just a crazy amount of points that they put on the board last week. I'm thinking, man, they're taking on the Vikings, and this happens one of the early games on Sunday. I am so looking forward to that game. Could be another Caleb Williams high-scoring affair. And how does Minnesota respond after they came back and dug deep late in that last game for the big win? It's going to be an interesting week, that's for sure, week two in the NFL. Good luck to everybody who tried to nail the score. Thanks to Jason for his excellent work on the technical. And thanks to all of you for listening. Appreciate you. Make it count, everybody.
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0: early in the evening on Tuesday leads to at least three deaths. That happened in Chadsworth, a suburb of Los Angeles. Also, Dolly Parton corn mazes cropping up in fields in some really interesting places. Promise we're going to get to that this hour. I'm Kate Delaney. But first, we roll into the rundown here on America Tonight. It's the floods that seem like they're never ending, doesn't it? This time, flash floods. I know we got listeners listening to us on the great station, great affiliate, KVOI. And I know Tucson, a lot of people dealing with some rough stuff there, all over Arizona, actually. Elevated flash flood threats, Midwest and the Southwest. That happened late in the afternoon on Tuesday. And you know, the Texas Panhandle also getting slammed with it. Peoria, Illinois, Wichita, Kansas, for example. I was looking at the flood zone. It was a pretty big swath. If you were looking at Kansas and northern Missouri, they're getting like 6 inches of rain, and that's still coming down from what I just was told in a text. So it's pretty nasty, and I was looking at Arizona. Look, they got a level 4 threat in Tucson, in parts of Phoenix, in Silver City. You know what I'm talking about. Even Flagstaff had a little bit of a flood risk, too. So when you're talking about the Southwest, all in there, like Santa Fe, New Mexico, Cedar City, Utah, that's some of the places that really had to deal with it. I mean, we're talking about wind gusts between 70 and 83 miles an hour, power lines going down, trees falling down, especially in the plains of Kansas, Iowa, and Nebraska. So, and Tucson, like I said, I mean, they had to have water rescues. So you know you're listening to me, Tucson. I feel you. The thunderstorms were that bad. I mean, it was that fast, heavy, swift rain that came down. So be safe, my friends, and stay away from those low-lying areas the best that you possibly can. All right. It was the Attorney General that ended up speaking about the Supreme Court and the elections. The president was pretty disappointed about a Supreme Court ruling and mail-in ballots. Here's what Todd Blanche had to say.
1: Of course, we're going to comply with the Supreme Court's decision, as we always do. That doesn't mean that we're not going to do everything in this administration that we can to make sure that there are free and fair elections. And again, there's this constant pressure and this effort by the media and mostly by Democrats that somehow doing that is a bad thing. Everybody should want that. The Republicans and Democrats should want free and fair elections. So while the Supreme Court did what it did, we're not going to stop the work that we're doing, but we are, of course, going to follow the orders of the court. As far as President Trump's truth about the justices, he is very frustrated. And I wasn't at the interviews that he participated in during the last administration when he selected these folks to be on the Supreme Court. He has every right, and indeed he should communicate his concerns with the Supreme Court whenever he has them.
0: So the president went after the Supreme Court on Truth Social after they rejected his push to restrict mail-in voting in this year's midterm, saying justices who opposed him were not the people that he interviewed. And he did say, because, you know, on this mail-in voting, the Trump administration had made a last-minute push to have the U.S. Postal Service play a big role in deciding who would be able to get a ballot. But state election officials said, look, there's not enough time to make these changes for the November 3rd midterm elections, that the systems are already secured and they're accurate, so we can't do that. But the president said, you know, as he was talking about the Supreme Court justices, he said that he was disappointed. He said, it's not easy for me to write this criticism of the United States Supreme Court. It will likely cost me dearly for years to come, but I feel it's my obligation and duty as a president to do so for the America we love. So, you know, roughly a third of voters use mail ballots, and mail voting has already begun in some states. So the decision allows states to to continue sending out mail ballots under the same processes that they've used for years. All right, Kash Patel spent some time on the Hill, and it was a wild showdown. He clashed with Democrats, of course, about the possibility of sending FBI agents to the polling places. Listen to this exchange.
2: So you are sending.
3: We have election crisis coordinators manned at all 56 field offices.
2: All right.
3: Election integrity is of paramount importance. This FBI is not going to shy away
2: from this effort. This is,
3: and if you want to continue lying about the men and women of the FBI so you can have your 4-second campaign ad, go ahead. But the historic results, the 20% reduction in murder rate, the 1,100 terrorist attacks stopped, the 11,000 children found, the 54,000 violent offenders are what this FBI is driving towards. The top 10 most captured. Six of the most wanted fraudsters captured. You asked where we're spending our resources. We are spending the resources in delivering the most prolific reduction in crime in U.S. history, crushing violent crime, and defending the homeland, and that's where we're going to continue to do.
2: I ask that my time be restored.
0: All right, it kind of went like that the whole time. You could be, you know, when they're talking over each other, pretty much that's it. All right, I mentioned the Dolly Parton corn mazes, which I think is really cool. So 20 farms have carved out, and maybe there's more, but 20 farms have carved out large corn mazes to honor the country music icon, actor, and philanthropist, and raise money for her Imagination Library. I love that. That is so near and dear to my heart because I so much care about reading and books and people having access, all of us having access to whatever world we want to escape into. So, you know, she died August 25th, and the reaction has just shows you the impact she had at the age of 80, right? And one of the things was to do this, was one of the things was to that a lot of farmers decided is they want to immortalize her in corn. So these mazes are located in about a dozen states and two provinces too, from Alabama to California and Ohio and Texas, and they have, you know, they got really cool things. People are doing photo ops. They even have these themed Parton trivia games and all these other offerings that they're doing. There's a guy, and we're going to try to have him on, from The Maze Inc. It's a Utah-based consulting company. They designed the mazes called Parton, a True American Treasure, and he said it best. Dolly's impact on the world and her love for farming is immeasurable. Our corn mazes, these tributes now take on a new meaning and significance. And they worked months before she died. They were part of their annual campaign honoring country music's brightest stars. And previous honorees included Reba McEntire, Luke Bryan, Lainey Wilson. And so how cool is that? And one of the mazes is next to Twins Barbecue in Brookfield, Connecticut, even. That's, what, 55 miles or so northeast of New York? And I've seen a bunch of these, and I have to say, it's like amazing what they've been able to do with them. Simply amazing. Speaking of country music, we got a big one for you coming up on the flip side. He is the String King. That's next.
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0: And that has been the case for me as well. It's like, don't change something that has been good for so long, and you have so many fans of it. You know, I think a lot of people go wrong there because they think, well, we constantly got to change it. We got to do something new. And I don't think that's the case. You know, once you have something good, keep it. And that's the case with country music. It's the case with Mountain Dew. And, you know, again, for anything to last 80 years is it's very remarkable. And I think a lot of that just comes from what Mountain Dew believes.
1: Yeah. It's cool that you grew up on a farm in Virginia's beautiful Shenandoah Valley, and you learned the mandolin and banjo alongside your family's bluegrass band. Oh, I'm thinking of Telluride. I go there all the time for the Bluegrass Festival. Mm-hmm. Take us back to those roots. How did that upbringing shape the artist that you now are, that you've become?
0: Yes, ma'am. Well, it certainly shaped my music, the person that I am today. You know, growing up in the Blue Ridge Mountains there in the Shenandoah Valley, the primary genre of music was bluegrass or older traditional style country music. So that was what I grew up on. I started singing when I was 4 years old. I picked up my first instrument by 8, and then by 12, I found out that I had a true passion for music because I picked up the banjo. And that was kind of like the rest of my career right there. I love the banjo. And so I pursued it really, really hard. You know, I would stay home on Friday nights from the football game, and I would go to jam sessions where I would just be in a room of 20 or 30 people playing for a small audience and just trying to learn more about music and bluegrass. All the while, you know, I was still always infatuated with country music. So I went to college and I was studying country and bluegrass music while I was majoring in their business program. And then once I moved back home to Virginia in 2020, I started singing songs and posting them. And that was kind of the start of the country music career right there, because I had a couple videos go viral and then I built the company. But still today, as long as I have time, I always still play bluegrass on stage. And so you get bluegrass, you get traditional style country music with me, and every day's a blessing. That's for sure.
1: Oh, I love bluegrass. So people are calling you Nashville's newest string king. I said it at the top. What has that title meant for you? It's a great nickname for your career, and where do you want to take it from here?
0: Yes, ma'am. Well, it really means a lot to me, because it wasn't a name that I gave myself. Of course, I wouldn't do that. It was actually given to me by a newspaper, and it was actually the last time that I was working with Mountain Dew in 2021. I was still independent. I hadn't signed on with my record label or anything, and that was just an incredible thing, getting to work with Mountain Dew back then. And then one of the local papers published an article all about it, and they named me String King in big bold letters, and it just stuck. And so, you know, still today, I just try to live up to the name, and I just have fun. You know, they gave it to me because I was playing the banjo a lot, especially in that particular ad that I did for Mountain Dew back then. But even on stage still today, I'm on acoustic guitar, I'm on electric guitar, I do the banjo. So there are a lot of instruments up on stage that I'm playing.
1: Nice. So you have a history, obviously, with the brand, because we weave that into the conversation. That's why it's important to you. And I love that what you just shared with us. What's a favorite memory on stage, or maybe even off, that ties you again back to the brand, to Mountain Dew?
0: Well, truly, my favorite memory is the work that I got to do with them in 2021. I mean, that was such a huge point in my career at the time, because, again, I was independent. And I was having viral videos, and that was really cool. But to have something that's almost tangible like that, it, as far as a business standpoint goes, you know, where you get into a partnership and you can do a deal with Mountain Dew and you get to be part of such an amazing company, that was incredible. And so I had so much fun. That entire process was just unbelievable and such a blessing for me back then. And to get to do it again, of course, that's absolutely amazing. But still today, too, at pretty much every show that I perform, you know, fair, festival, amphitheater, anything like that, in the green room, there's Mountain Dew. On stage, there's Mountain Dew. You know, it might even be a sponsorship by Mountain Dew. So still today, I'm living the dream. I'm doing everything that I absolutely love, and Mountain Dew is there for all of it.
1: Cool. So where can our listeners go to keep up with you and this campaign, Spencer?
0: Yeah, so you can find all of my music and everything that I'm doing at Spencer Hatcher. You just look me up on social media, on the streaming platforms. I've got a website, SpencerHatcherMusic.com. You just look me up and I'll come right up. And then, of course, for Mountain Dew, it's just at Mountain Dew. And I've got a song that's all about common sense. And so the common sense lesson today is pick up a Mountain Dew and just crank up the music.
1: Ah, sounds good to me. Spencer, thanks and continued success.
0: Kate, thank you so much. I appreciate it.
2: What a good guy. And I really do have an affinity for all kinds of music, but I like bluegrass music. I used to go to the Telluride when I lived in New Mexico. I used to go to the Telluride Festival every year. They had a bluegrass festival, and it just enthralled me the way, I mean, just the way people could play. It was amazing. And this kid is really, really, really, really amazing. We played some of Johnny Cash's Folsom Prison Blues that he did a cover of. And the reason why is because his life started to change in 2020 when he did that cover, went to bed, and became viral overnight, right? He said he went to bed, he had 24 followers. When he woke up, he had 2.4 million, right? 2.4 million. He was studying business and bluegrass at East Tennessee State University. And then, of course, COVID-19 happened and shut down live performances. So he went to social media and put out his music that way. And that's when that happened. So then he got some pretty good partnerships with, you know, think of the Mountain Dew thing. I mean, that's absolutely right. He did a nationwide commercial for Mountain Dew. That's very, very clever. You can see it when you look him up. And he, you know, he got a record deal in 2024, and then it's the, you know, the rest is history. He's doing that thing where you're out there, you're singing. He's got a big concert coming up in a day. So I was so happy that we had a chance to spend a little bit of time with him. He's got a great song out called When She Calls Me Cowboy, and that's on his website. You can catch that there, and I'm sure you can get that song too. But I certainly see where he's headed, and I think you're going to hear more and more about him. People in Nashville definitely are paying attention and definitely know him, and the record deal certainly is helping, and a lot of the sponsorships, because that's what you need. You know, you're out there, and then he loves it. He has that love for music. He plays it because he loves it, and it's in his bones, and that, to me, is the road to success. All right, coming up next, Author's Corner, so put your feet up, enjoy, and we'll meet you on the flip side here on America Tonight with me, Kate Delaney.
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0: Andrea Florendo joins us now on Author's Corner, and she's written just a beautiful book, so we're thrilled to have her. And this is on America Tonight with me, Kate Delaney, of course. So, Andrea, the book, Romance of the Enclosed Garden, Song of Songs. I have to say, in my conversation with you beforehand, I learned so many interesting things about the gardens, about enclosed gardens, about what you've done. So let's go back to the beginning of this. And, of course, we're talking about Song of Songs. What is it that led you to wanting to write this book? What made you write the book?
1: Oh. First of all, I'm a theology teacher at the university, Catholic University, and the Song of Songs is one of the courses that I offer. And so it has always been an inspiration for me. It's a very underrated book, actually. So it's only read during the Feast Days of Mary, but sometimes... Most of the times when there are weddings, they always pick up a verse or two from the Song of Songs. But the reason why I wrote it also is because it was the time of the pandemic, and I had just lost my husband, and grief has taken over my life. Okay, so as you know, when all props have fallen, securities collapsed too. So faced with the tragic loss, I wanted to make it go away, to fix it, but it was impossible. And eventually, my fate won over, and when everything said is done, I believe that only love remains. And I try to recall the love that my husband and I had, which was really like a reward from heaven, I would call it, and some people would say that. And I said, I'm not going to be grieving anymore. I'm going to write about a perfect love. And this is the love of the Father, which is very much discussed in the Song of Songs, because Christian writers, even in the second century, they call this the God's love letter to his people. And so I learned that maybe this is the one that I should be writing on. And it filled me with so much joy that it somehow, made me feel well again and alive.
0: And you know, you talk us through different things in Romance of the Enclosed Garden, Song of Songs. You talk about, obviously, as you say, for some reason it's usually around weddings people think of it, but you contemplate throughout this, it's just the reminder that love really is the essence of our being, of our true calling.
1: Yes, that's true. So, first of all, I have to describe what the enclosed garden is. Okay, when we say enclosed garden, it's a very special garden in the Bible, because it refers to a highly idealized woman as the bride, and that is Mary. As we know that she heard a calling to be the mother of God, and of course, the rest of the history is that she was overshadowed by the Holy Spirit, and she gave us her Son, our Lord Jesus Christ. So there is already a theological aspect in that, and which is needed in my class. So why do I have to tell them about the enclosed garden? Because it isn't the enclosed garden or the Garden of Eden where the first wedding was held between Adam and Eve. And that is very important for my students to see that even God himself has already inundated to us the importance of love and marriage. And that's why that's the reason why I wrote that. And then, of course, in the garden, it symbolizes also a time when there was a unique proximity to the Creator. Adam and Eve were able to walk and talk with God. You know, they were on friendly terms. And so here we can see already how God really prepared that garden as a habitat of the first man. It was a sacred ground, a holy place, a garden of love. But then, of course, something, you know, came up. There was this relationship that that got destroyed. So what happened was they were expelled, but then God did not destroy the paradise. He thought of a woman or and her offspring to redeem mankind. And that's why the enclosed garden becomes a very important point in this book. And then, of course, as we know, there is the basic wholesomeness to sex. Okay, we are to remember that God established a physical attraction between the sexes. And in the marriage relationship, sex is to have a normal, healthy role in providing fulfillment and joy. And so as we celebrate our intimacy with our partners, we learn about relationship with God. Because God loved his people, Israel, and of course God loved us. So that's eventually really the reason for this. But now I realize that there's so much sexual freedom in our society right now. I know it firsthand. I have students who have problems with their boyfriends, and then you hear about unwanted pregnancies, you know, for young adults right now. So the point of this whole curriculum is really to help them understand that sex is a beautiful gift, you know?
0: Right.
1: Yeah, it's not something to be used or abused. So that is promiscuity actually sometimes happen, but there is a way that we can rebel or, you know, respect these biological realities. So the theological aspect of the garden or the enclosed garden really became a very heavenly discourse in my classroom.
0: And I love that what you created, and this is, of course, at St. John's University, so imagine that. And along the way, too, you are a visual artist and landscape designer, and you've done several gardens. Tell us about your gardens. I mean, oh, my goodness.
1: Well, you see, the enclosed garden came, you know, the topic of the enclosed garden is difficult to understand by mostly even adults, okay? So I had to think of a way how I could put this into practical aspect. So I took up a grant from St. John's, and then I was granted it, and I was able to have a place where I could create a garden similar to, you know, the Garden of Eden, in a sense that we were able to plant so many different kinds of flowers that are symbolical of Mary. There are over 100 flowers, maybe more, that we discovered that every flower has a virtue that we can inculcate in our lives. And so my students became co-curricular gardeners, and it's part of their academic service learning. They earn units for doing that, and then it's also part of their studies. So eventually that garden became, popular. We had a laboratory where we could plant seeds and then collect flowers to make them into pressed flowers and make them into cards, you know. And then we also was given a greenhouse where they could put in the seeds that they planted, cultivated, understand that life begins in the soil and then, of course, in the seed. But you have to cultivate
0: and you're telling us that what you hope people take away from reading the book, and it's called Romance of the Enclosed Garden, Song of Songs. And wow, just sharing this glimpse into it. Get this book and you'll learn so much more too as well. Andrea, thank you so much for coming on. You can get it on Amazon, Barnes and Noble. Thank you.
1: Yes, and Reading Glass Books.
0: And Reading Glass Books. Thank you.
1: Yes. Thank you also. And I wish everyone, you know, good planting.
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0: And now, for the show reflecting on classic radio, Hollywood 360, with your host, Carl Amari.
1: You lost your magic. They knocked you off your game. Your Carlness went right out the window.
2: What's with this Carlness? It's not even a real word.
1: It's a conjunction, a preposition. It's a philosophy, a way of life. It's your name with "ness" attached to it.
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5: Yeah.
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11: Hello, everyone. I'm Carl Amari, and this is Hollywood 360, the radio show that presents all things entertainment, including trivia contests and games, movie reviews, celebrity interviews, showbiz news, and classic radio shows. My co-host is the illuminating Lisa Wolf, and in this hour, we'll present a 1943 classic radio episode of The Great Gildersleeve, starring Hal Perry, with his special guests, Jim and Marion Jordan, better known as Fibber McGee and Molly. But first, it's Beat the Host. In order to beat the host, a Hollywood 360 listener contestant must correctly answer more true or false trivia questions about Jennifer Hudson than I. Lisa Wolf, please say hello to Jason.
12: Hi,
11: our contestant
12: Jason,
11: from Portland.
12: How are you?
13: Hey, guys. Big honor.
11: What's up? Oh, it's great to talk to you, Jason.
12: I'm glad you made it through. And all about Jennifer Hudson. I hope that you are a fan of Jennifer.
13: Sort of.
12: Yeah, well, it's true or false, so you can't go too far wrong. Carl's not usually too good
11: I don't
12: good
11: know
12: at this,
11: anything
12: so.
11: About her, other than that she's a very talented singer.
12: She sure is. She was born September 12th of 1981, so she's turning 40.
11: Okay.
12: Right? As she was born in Chicago, Illinois, which is where we are. And we're going to start with some true... What? Why'd
11: true
12: you
11: or false? No, that's
12: it. Oh, I thought, did I say
11: just,
12: something?
11: I'm just looking at you.
12: Oh, you
11: do I have a funny face?
12: Yes, you do.
11: Jason, I guess I have a funny face.
12: Yes, you do. Carl, we're going to start with you for the first question.
11: Okay.
12: Jennifer Hudson rose to fame in 2004 as a finalist, placing seventh on the third season of American Idol.
11: You know,
12: is that true or false?
11: I mean, I know she was on American Idol. I know that. And I don't know if she won. I'm going to say true.
12: Okay. What do you think, Jason?
13: I'm going to do the Price is Right thing. I'm going to go false.
12: You know, I thought for sure you'd get this wrong, Carl, but that is true. It is true. She was seventh on the third season of American Idol.
11: Here's for Jason.
12: Oops.
11: Sorry, Jason. All right.
12: We're going to have to go $1 less, right? All right, Jason. She received a Grammy Award for Best Musical Theater Album in 2017 for The Color Purple.
13: I know she was popular, so I'm going to say true.
11: I'm going to say false.
12: It is true.
11: Oh,
12: that is absolutely
11: correct.
12: Here you
11: go. There you go, Jason. Here's
12: for
11: me.
12: All right. Neck and neck here, guys.
11: Tied up.
12: Carl, she made her film debut as Dina Jones in the 2006 film Dreamgirls, for which she received an Academy Award.
11: I'll say true.
12: Jason?
13: I'm going to go... true as well.
12: Oh, Jason. No.
11: We both got it wrong.
12: It's false. I was sure. She played... it was false because she played Effie White. Beyonce played Dina Jones.
11: Oh.
12: That wasn't her character's name.
11: Oh.
12: She was Effie.
11: See how tricky she is, Jason?
12: I gave you...
11: She tries
12: She played
11: to...
12: seventh on the third season.
13: She
12: that was right.
13: Knows, she knows more about this... this lady than we do.
11: Yes, this is true. She
12: I
11: does.
12: I gotta do my homework, though. That
11: she
12: was
11: does.
12: For sure. Jason, she appeared in the 2008 film Sex and the City as Carrie's assistant, Louise.
13: I have no idea.
12: What do you think?
13: I'm gonna have to say false.
11: I'll say true.
12: It's true.
11: Oh,
12: ooh, Carl pulling ahead. That is absolutely correct. Carl, she signed to be the spokesperson for Avon's fragrance Creed.
11: Creed.
12: Creed. C-R-E-E-D.
11: Oh, Creed. Nah, I'm going to say false.
12: Okay. Jason?
13: I'm going to say true.
12: It's false.
11: Here's for Carl. Here's for Jason.
12: I'm so sorry.
11: Avon doesn't put out Creed.
12: Yeah, Avon does,
11: it does?
12: Put out Creed,
11: oh,
12: but,
11: okay.
12: Well, I don't know. It's just that's not.
11: They don't.
12: Okay.
11: It's not an Avon product, I don't think.
12: That's not what
11: I've
12: it's
11: heard
12: called.
11: Of Creed. It's, I think it's like a Apollo Creed.
12: How do you, yeah, like right.
11: From Rocky.
12: Right, just like
11: smells
12: that.
11: Like a boxing gym.
12: The name of her perfume is called Imari Seduction,
11: uh-huh.
12: With an I.
11: Imari?
12: Imari.
11: Is this a
12: Seduction.
11: Question?
12: No, I'm just giving
11: oh.
12: you information.
11: Imari Seduction?
12: Imari, like I-M-A-R-I.
11: She's probably a fan
12: Seduction.
11: Of the show. That's why she
12: that
11: named
12: must,
11: it in.
12: No, she's just a fan of you.
11: Yeah.
12: Forget the show. It's all
13: well, I'm
12: about
13: a, I'm
12: Cara.
13: A big fan of you guys.
11: Oh, that's nice, Jason. Thank you, buddy. Appreciate
12: last
11: it.
13: I've been listening to you guys for years.
11: Oh, oh man.
13: More Gildersleeve.
11: We love it. We love hearing it. More.
12: Carl just, you yeah. know, self-serving. Jason, last question. In 2007, Chicago's Mayor Richard M. Daley declared September 12th as Jennifer Hudson Day.
13: I'm going to have to agree.
11: I think there is a Jennifer Hudson Day, but I don't think it was Richard Daley that did it. I think it was somebody else.
12: Well, her birthday is September. Oh, I see what you're
11: saying.
12: I'll say false. Well, it's false, but not because of what you said. It was Richard M. Daley that declared it.
11: Oh, yeah.
12: But I chose September 12th because that is her birthday. But for an unknown reason, Jennifer Hudson Day is March 6th. I looked and looked and looked to try to figure out why.
11: Yeah.
12: Can't find
11: it. Can't figure it out.
12: Nope.
11: All right, well, you know, here's the thing, Jason. It doesn't matter because even though you didn't beat the host, you are still going to get a five. Well, see, actually, it's a four CD set. We're out of the five CD set. Sorry.
12: What?
11: You're getting a four CD set of the Twilight Zone radio dramas coming your way. All right, my friend?
13: That sounds really exciting.
11: Yeah. Thanks
12: you
11: so
12: for
11: much.
12: Calling, Jason.
11: Yeah, appreciate
12: it was great
11: it.
12: To have you on the phone.
11: Thanks for listening
13: right.
11: to the show for as long as you have, too. We really appreciate it, Jason. Yeah. Thank you, buddy.
13: That's great.
11: All right. Have a good night. When we come back, it's the Great Gildersleeve. Stick around.
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14: 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Since most chronic diseases have inflammation, our optimized curcumin seems to be a perfect addition to any nutritional program. It makes sense to me that preventing or reducing inflammation is a key component to our overall health. The Mayo Clinic found that curcumin can decrease swelling and inflammation, has antioxidant properties, and research suggests that curcumin can prevent cancer, or at least slow the spread of cancer, and in many instances make chemotherapy more effective. It protects our healthy cells even from radiation. 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
15: Hey, this is Brant along with Sherry here. And so you hear me doing these spots for MediShare, and Sherry actually helps me with them. I get people actually in person saying, okay, Brant, for real, do you recommend this? Like, yeah, for real, I actually do. I'm not just saying stuff. Family, friends ask me about it. I'm like, yes, you should look into this. It's really a great option for a lot of people.
16: That's what I tell people. My experience has been MediShare has been fantastic for me.
15: Yeah.
16: It's so different from health insurance in a lot of great ways, honestly.
15: Yeah, and a lot of people who've switched tell me that. It's the same reaction. They're very, very happy with it, and it gives them peace of mind and saves them a lot of money.
16: I would tell people, look into it.
15: Yep. So really, for reals, if you want to talk to them, they're great.

And then when they decided to spin out this character into his own series, they called it The Great Gildersleeve. And he moved from Wistful Vista, which is where Fibber McGee and Molly lived, to the town of Summerfield, where he became the water commissioner. So, you know, they had this relationship, Gildersleeve and Fibber McGee and Molly. And so pretty early on in the series, Fibber and Molly went and visited, came on the train and visited Gildersleeve in Summerfield. And we have that broadcast for you now. I think it's going to be really interesting because Gildersleeve spun out in 1941. This is an early 1943 broadcast. I think Fibber and Molly visited a couple of times. This is one of those visits. So let's go back to January 10th, 1943. Hal Perry stars. Jim and Marion Jordan play Fibber McGee and Molly on this. Part one of The Great Gildersleeve.

0: Now on to Summerfield and the great Gildersleeve. Saturday afternoon finds him in a flurry of preparation for the expected visit of his old friends, Fibber McGee and Molly. For hours, he's been running up and down stairs, issuing orders and countermanding them, and now he pauses to light a well-earned cigar and snatch a moment's respite from the labor of supervising Bertie.
1: Well, Bertie, how do we stand? Has that roast of beef turned up yet?
2: No, sir. I phoned the market, and they said the boy left with about a half hour ago. Maybe he's been hijacked.
1: Yeah. Well, we'll give him a few more minutes. How about the sleeping arrangements?
2: I did like Miss Marjorie said. I'm giving Miss McGee your room.
1: That's right.
2: And Mr. McGee gets the den. I hope he'll be comfortable.
1: He doesn't have to be comfortable. That guy can sleep standing up. What about me? Where do I go?
2: Well, you sort of get the sewing room, Mr. Gilsley.
1: I knew it, the sewing room. I'll be on pins and needles all night.
2: Oh, no, sir. I got you all fixed up snug there on Leroy's folding camp cot.
1: Yeah, the last time I camped on that cot, it folded all right. You remember?
2: Well, I got it fixed up now, Mr. Gilsley. I got it tied up with some string.
1: Oh, fine. I'll sleep like a baby.
2: Yes, sir.
1: I'll bet I'll be asleep before my head hits the floor. Oh, Marjorie, is that you?
3: It's me, Unc. Marjorie's coming. She's outside talking to some guy that brought her home from the plant.
1: How was the movie? Bertie, take this book upstairs with you when you go, will you?
2: Yes, sir.
3: I saw a white cargo. It's about this guy.
1: Oh, good. And put that book on the table next to the bed, Bertie. Mrs. McGee might want to read before she goes to sleep.
3: It's about this guy goes to Africa, and he runs into Hedy Lamarr down there mooching around the jungle.
1: Yep.
3: So the heat begins to get him. Only I forgot to tell you, Walter Pigeon is there. He's running the camp. That's Mr. Miniver, only in this picture his name is Witzel.
1: Oh, hello, my dear.
4: Hello, Lord. Are they here yet?
3: So Witzel says to this new guy...
1: Not yet. Their train's due in about a half an hour.
3: So Witzel says to this guy... Witzel, that's Walter Pigeon.
1: Leroy, I haven't got time to listen to all that now.
3: Well, you asked me how was the movie.
1: I'll be more careful next time. You're early, Marjorie.
4: Yes, I got a ride, so I didn't have to wait for the bus. We picked up Leroy just as he was coming out of the theater.
3: Yeah, tell him who picked you up. Marjorie's got a new fella. Yeah.
4: Nobody picked me up. Now, have not.
1: That's no way to talk about your sister, young man.
4: One of the men from the plant very kindly offered to drive me home, that's all. Who's on his way?
3: Yeah, Mike, she calls him.
4: That just happens to be his name.
3: She's only been there working there a week, and already it's Mike. Hiya, Mike.
5: Hiya, baby.
4: Come on, now, don't you listen to him. Very nice, though, really. He works in the drafting department.
1: Oh, well, that's fine.
3: He's a draftsman, all right. If you ask me, he's got designs on Arnell.
1: Leroy, you mind your own business. I've got something to say to both of you.
4: Yes, Uncle Mort?
1: When Mr. McGee arrives this afternoon, there are two things I want you to be careful not to do. In the first place, I don't want you to make any reference to Fibber's size.
3: What about it?
1: Well, he's a little runt, and like all little runts, he's sort of sensitive about it. That's why he's so pugnacious.
4: Oh, I wouldn't say anything, Uncle Mort.
1: Well, I know you wouldn't, my dear, but I'm not so sure about Leroy.
3: What did I say? Did I say anything about him being a runt? You're the one who brought it up.
1: Well, just don't, that's all. Actually, he's not so small anyway. It's just that he's not as big as he thinks he is. He has the

0: Mind of a small man, that's all. Always carrying a chip on his shoulder.
1: Oh, we'll be careful, Uncle Mort.
0: And another thing, and this applies to both of you. I'd rather you didn't say anything about my engagement to Mrs. Ransom.
1: Oh, but the McGees are your friends, Uncle Mort. They'll be offended.
0: We're not announcing the engagement just yet, my dear. We're keeping it a secret.
2: Mrs. Ransom isn't. I heard her talking to Mrs. Pettibone down at the grocery.
0: We're not announcing it to McGee, and that's final, Leroy. Because if I know McGee, he'll start making cracks. If he makes any cracks about Lita, I'll punch him in the nose. And if I do that, Molly'll be upset, and if she's upset, it'll spoil the whole weekend. And that's what you get for inviting McGee anyway.
1: Wait, he hasn't even arrived yet. He hasn't had a chance to open his mouth.
0: I know, McGee. His mouth is open right this minute. You'll see. He'll arrive here in the middle of a sentence. Nobody will be able to get a word in all weekend. If he ever finds out about me and Leela, he'll be like a Scotty with a bone.
1: Oh, Uncle Mort, you're being silly.
0: Well, he isn't going to come in here as my guest and bandy so-called witticisms at my expense. I'm not going to give him the satisfaction. We'll just keep the whole thing dark, if you don't mind. Come on, it's time to go get him.
2: Can I go, Unc?
0: No, Leroy. There's something else I want you to do.
2: What's that?
0: I want you, in the interests of peace, to go out in the garage, get the lawnmower, and hide it.

0: Well, this is it, folks. It's no palace, but it's home to me. What do you think of it, Molly?
1: Oh, it's a lovely place, Mr. Gildersleeve.
2: Yeah, nice hunk of property you got here, Gildy.
0: 100-foot front by 175 deep.
2: Well, that ought to give you room to spread out. And I can see that you have.
0: What was that, little chum?
1: McGee, watch it.
2: Hey, Crocky, who lives next door there?
0: Next door? Oh, some woman. I forget her name.
3: Mrs. Ransom.
0: Oh, yes. Is that it?
3: Yeah. She's a widow.
0: Oh, so?
2: A widow woman, eh? Give you much trouble?
0: No.
3: As a matter of fact...
0: Marjorie, suppose you run in and ask Leroy to come out and help with the bags. That's a good girl.
1: You know, I think nice neighbors make all the difference in the world.
2: So do bad ones. We had one once who borrowed our lawnmower and kept it so long he finally had to leave town. And he took the lawnmower with him.
0: McGee, if you come all the way to Summerfield to open up old wounds... Oh, yes. Come here, my boy.
1: Well, this must be little Leroy.
0: Yes. Leroy, I want you to meet Mrs. McGee, a very dear friend of mine.
4: How do you do?
1: My, he's a fine-looking lad, Mr. Gildersleeve.
0: Oh, and this is Mr. McGee.
2: Hi, bud. Gosh, I had no idea you were such a big kid.
4: Gosh, I had no idea you were so big either.
2: What do you mean by that?
4: Well, you're not such a little runt. Uncle told me...
0: Leroy!
4: I'm just building him up, huh?
0: Well, cut it out.
2: Never mind him, Leroy. If you eat your oatmeal and cod liver oil regularly, someday you may be as big and fat as your uncle.
4: Are you kidding?
0: None of your impudence, young man.
2: Now, Gildersleeve, the boy meant no harm. He's plainly the victim of an unfortunate environment, that's all.
1: Well, let's go inside, shall we, where the environment is warmer.
0: Oh, yes, by all means. Leroy, you go get the bags out of the car. By George, I tell you folks, it's wonderful to have you here. This is just like old times.
1: Oh, it's good to be here, Mr. Gildersleeve.
0: Let me take your coat, Mrs. McGee.
1: Oh, thank you.
2: Where'll I put mine, Trocky?
0: Well, I'll take it. Just hang it up here in the hall closet.
1: McGee.
2: What, Molly?
1: You see that closet? That's what I mean.
2: Sure, anybody can keep a closet clean if they don't use it.
3: Mr. McGee, if you'd like to come upstairs, I'll show you the room you're to have.
1: Oh, thank you, dearie. I would like to freshen up a little before dinner.
0: Dinner's in about a half an hour, everybody.
4: Hey, where do these bags go?
0: Mr. McGee's bag goes in the den, and Mrs. McGee's goes up in my room. Here, I'll take it up to her.
2: Hey, Sonny, is there any place around here where a fellow could buy a toothbrush? I came off without one, as usual.
4: Well, sure, there's a drugstore right down the street about three blocks.
2: Good, I may run down there a little later. Well, what have you been doing with yourself all day?
4: I went to the movies this afternoon.
2: Uh-huh.
4: White Cargo, have you seen it?
2: No, that's one I missed.
4: Well, this guy goes to Africa, and he can't stand the heat.
2: Uh-huh.
4: So he and Walter Pigeon get mad at each other, and Walter Pigeon says, "You'll quit." And he says, "I will not." Uh-huh. So he goes off by himself and plays the phonograph, and then he...
2: Well, look, on second thought, maybe I better go right now and get that toothbrush.
4: Wait on. I'm just getting to where Hedy Lamarr comes in.
2: Oh. Well, I'll wait for that.
4: Well, he's playing his phonograph there,
2: yeah.
4: And it's getting all dark and spooky, and he looks out the door, and all of a sudden, what does he see?
2: Hedy Lamarr.
4: Yeah, only you'd never know her.
2: Huh?
4: She's got a sort of a thing around her, and she comes in like this. Look, you're Walter Pigeon, and I'm Hedy Lamarr.
2: Well, if you're Hedy Lamarr, I guess I can pass for Walter Pigeon. Shoot the plot to me, Tot.
4: Well, she slides around the edge of the door like this,
2: uh-huh.
4: And she says... I am Tondaleo.
2: Well, look, Roundaleo. I've got to run down to the corner and get a toothbrush.
4: Well, hey, wait!
2: I'll be right back.
4: Well, this is the best part. Witzel comes in and catches her.
5: All right, there's the first portion of The Great Gildersleeve with special guests Jim and Marion Jordan as Fibber McGee and Molly. Walter Tetley right there as Leroy. More of The Great Gildersleeve after this quick break.
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11: 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The Mayo Clinic found that curcumin can decrease swelling and inflammation, has antioxidant properties, and research suggests that curcumin can prevent cancer, or at least slow the spread of cancer, and in many instances make chemotherapy more effective. 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
5: All right, this is Hollywood 360. 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The channel we're on is The Voice, which is, I'm told, the most popular channel. Like, all the top radio shows are on The Voice. So really an honor to be on that channel as well. So thank you. And we're listening to The Great Gildersleeve, a very cool show, because Jim and Marion Jordan, as Fibber McGee and Molly, are visiting. And this was a great way to cross-promote each other's show. I mean, I'm sure that week on Fibber McGee and Molly, they probably said, don't miss us on The Great Gildersleeve, because, you know, they were both on NBC.
23: Right.
5: And then Gildy here, he has Fibber on. Fibber McGee and Molly, and then I'm sure he would make a guest. I mean, it's just a great way. A lot of shows did that. Bing Crosby did that with Bob Hope a lot, and Jack Benny did that a lot with Fred Allen, along with Burns and Allen. You know, it was just a way. So we have to go on Howard Stern's radio show. How about that? Would you like that?
23: Just a little bit, Carl.
5: Man, I'll tell you, folks.
23: I am
5: Lisa,
23: one huge fan.
5: I don't have SiriusXM. I don't have that.
23: Well, I have
5: so I
23: it, not
5: him.
23: Just for Howard Stern, but he's my favorite talk show host.
5: I mean, when you buy, my car, I have a 1972 Pinto.
23: A Pinto. Mm-hmm.
5: And it doesn't allow for SiriusXM.
23: I see. But well, maybe someday.
5: But Lisa has her Maybach, and she has her Rolls and Mercedes.
23: Well,
5: and
23: my driver has Sirius, so
5: right.
23: When
5: so
23: he puts it on,
5: that.
23: It's just on.
5: But my Pinto doesn't have it.
23: Right. Well, someday.
5: I'm going to trade it in pretty soon, because I was looking at a 1984 Gremlin, and I might trade it in for that.
23: Right.
5: And that
23: you
5: might,
23: know, I had a Pacer back in the day. That
5: you?
23: Was a great one.
5: Yeah, a Pacer?
23: So you might consider that car. It was silver.
5: Yeah.
23: With red
5: I might
23: interior.
5: Go with a Gremlin. I might go with a
23: red
5: Gremlin.
23: Red cloth interior.
5: And then I'll try to get SiriusXM, and then I can listen to Howard Stern.
23: Right.
5: You know,
23: Station 100 and 101.
5: All right, it's back now to The Great Gildersleeve.
24: Good night, Mr. Peavy.
25: Good night. Now, what can I do for you, sir?
2: I'd like to buy a toothbrush.
25: A toothbrush? Mm-hmm. Did you have any particular kind of toothbrush in mind?
2: Yes, something I could brush my teeth with. As a matter of fact, I don't really need a toothbrush. I've got one at home, but I came away without it.
25: Well, none of it's perfect. You say you're a stranger in town?
2: I didn't say so, but I am. McGee's my name. I'm staying up the street here.
25: Well, pleased to make your acquaintance, Mr. McGee. My name is Peavy. Anytime I can be of service, only too glad.
2: Thanks. I'd like to buy a toothbrush.
25: Any particular kind? Oh, I have to, thank you.
2: Yes.
25: Well, I have a number of varieties. I have them in red, green, white, small, medium, large.
2: Now, give me a red one.
25: And then they come in the nylon bristle, the exton bristle, the proton bristle, and the just plain bristle.
2: Look, Bud, I just want a toothbrush. I want to brush my teeth.
25: Well, here's a nice brush.
2: I'll take that one.
25: Well, I don't want you to feel I'm high-pressuring you.
2: Yes, sir. Wrap it up.
25: Yes, sir. Will there be anything else?
2: No, that's... Oh, wait a minute. Seems to me Molly did mention something. Oh, I know. We're spending the weekend with a fellow up the street here, and I'd like to get a little something for him as a gift.
25: What type of gentleman is he?
2: Oh, he's a big, fat blowhard. Doesn't do much of anything but eat, sleep, and brag.
25: I've got something here that I think Mr. Gildersleeve would like.
2: You know him?
25: Oh, yes. He's in here almost every day.
2: Oh.
25: And I think if you really want to surprise him, a nice package of bubble bath would do the trick.
2: Gildersleeve in a bubble bath? Boy, he'd look like a blimp coming out of a cloud.
25: Well, of course, it wouldn't make much of a wedding gift, if that's what you have in mind.
2: Wedding gift? For Gildersleeve?
25: Well, haven't you heard? He's engaged to marry his next-door neighbor, Mrs. Ransom.
2: Throcky, engaged?
25: Yes.
2: Oh, tell me more, tell me more. What'd you say her name was?
25: Mrs. Ransom. Leela Ransom. Widow.
2: Oh, the widow next door. Uh-huh. The one he said he never met. Didn't even know her name. The big fake. What's she like?
25: Well, she's a southern lady. Very well preserved.
2: Oh, boy. Let me at him. Here, what do I owe you?
25: That'll be 77 cents.
2: Cheapest toothbrush I ever bought. Well, so long, Bud, and many thanks.
0: Pigeon comes in from the jungle and catches Hetty slipping him the poison.
1: Heavenly day.
3: Leroy, that'll be quite enough now.
1: Oh, now, don't discourage the boy, Mr. Gildersleeve.
3: Discourage him? I only wish I knew how.
2: Hi, folks.
1: McGee, where on earth have you been?
2: Oh, just down the corner.
1: Say, you look like the cat that swallowed the canary. Do you know that you've kept dinner waiting 15 minutes?
4: Oh, that's perfectly all right. Leroy, run out and tell Bertie she can serve at any time now, will you?
1: McGee, have you washed? McGee, what's got into you?
3: Yes, what are you looking at?
2: Hi, Rocky.
3: Yeah. Hello.
2: How's every little thing? How are you feeling?
3: I feel all right. Why?
2: Everything under control?
3: Certainly.
2: What do you hear from Lulu?
3: Lulu? Who's Lulu?
1: McGee, what on earth are you talking?
2: When are we going to meet her, Throcky?
3: Meet who?
2: The Queen of Sheba, Scarlet O'Hara, that widow you're going to marry.
3: Oh!
1: Marry? Mr. Gildersleeve?
3: Leroy!
0: Honest, Unc, I didn't say a thing.
3: Marjorie!
0: Not a peep, Uncle Mort, I swear.
2: If you knew Lulu like I know Lulu.
3: Her name is not Lulu.
2: No,
3: it's Leela.
2: Leela.
3: Lee is in, leave her out of this, and La is in, lots of people get a punch in the nose. That's just what you're going to get if you ever so much as...
2: Why, you big bumbling balloon. Come over here and I'll let the air out.
3: You muscle-bound
1: midget. McGee!
0: Dinner!
1: Saved by the bell.

0: And now, what of the great Gildersleeve? Well, it's Sunday morning, and the great man has come down to enjoy his usual outsize Sunday breakfast. He walks into the dining room, sniffing the air like a bird dog in a hot scent.
1: That's funny. The stuff must be here, but I can't smell it. Bertie?
2: Yes, Mr. Gildersleeve?
1: Where's breakfast?
2: Well, Mr. Gildersleeve, Miss Marjorie told me y'all would wait until Mr. and Ms. McGee came down.
1: I never heard of such a thing. Marjorie!
3: We're going to take Uncle Mort. Now, be quiet. Think of our guests.
1: I am thinking of them. I'm thinking, why don't they get up?
3: Oh, the idea. Anyone would think you hadn't eaten for a month.
1: That's exactly the way I feel. And when I think of that little termite McGee, probably lying up there in bed right now, just on purpose to keep me from my breakfast. Who's that?
3: I'll go. Well, good morning, Judge.
1: Oh, Hooker, come right in. I'm glad to see you.
4: I can't stay, but I've heard the news from Leela Ransom, and as your ex-rival, I simply wish to tender my congratulations.
1: Oh, thank you, Judge.
4: After thinking it over, Throckmorton, I feel sure that Leela's heart has guided her to the right choice.
1: Oh, you think so, eh? Well, I hope so. By the way, I'm giving a little party for Leela this afternoon. I hope you can come, Horace.
4: I'd love to. I hope you'll make Leela very happy, Gildy.
1: Well, I'll try.
4: Fine. Throckmorton, have you given Leela any kind of token?
1: Token?
4: Well, as a symbol of your plighted troth. It's customary, you know, to give the lady
1: a... Hooker, are you trying to peddle a second-hand engagement ring?
4: No, certainly not.
1: Then what are you talking about?
4: It's not second-hand. Leela's never even seen it. This ring has never encircled a human finger.
1: And why don't you take it back to the jeweler?
4: Well, for sentimental reasons, I wanted you to have it. Besides, I had Leela's name put on it.
1: Oh, well, what'd you pay for it?
4: $75.
1: I'll give you 50.
4: It's robbery, but I'll take it.
1: Well, I want to see it first.
4: Well, here it is.
1: Oh, that's quite a flash. Wait a minute, what's this inside of it, this inscription?
4: Oh, yes.
1: To Leela from Cuddles.
4: No, I forgot to mention that.
1: Hooker, did Leela Ransom ever call you Cuddles?
4: No, Gildy, but I just hope she'd learn to.
1: Well, obviously the ring is of no use to me, but I'll give you $25 for it.
4: $25?
1: $25, Judge, take it or leave it.
4: I'll take it. But what are you going to do about the inscription?
1: Well, if I play my cards right, she might learn to call me Cuddles.
5: Yoo-hoo. Anybody around? Hey, don't tell me I'm the first one up.
1: First one up, your clavicle. I've been up for 3 hours. I waited breakfast for you till 10 o'clock. I'll tell Bertie you're ready.
5: Oh, I've had breakfast, if that's what you mean.
1: You've had it?
5: Yeah, had breakfast in bed. I tell you, it was quite a treat. Things ain't like that around Wistful Vista.
1: Things ain't like that around here, either. Bertie!
2: Yes, sir?
1: Why don't I ever get breakfast in bed?
2: Because breakfast is the only thing that gets you out of bed, Mr. Gildersleeve. But maybe when you're mad, Mr. Gildersleeve, things will be different.
5: Yeah. You'll have to toe the mark then, Throcky. By the way, when are we going to meet Lulu?
1: The name is Leela.
5: Oh, Leela, excuse me. When are we going to get a gander at her? What's the matter? You're not ashamed of her, are you?
1: Look here, McGee. You're not even fit to...
6: Boys, so early in the morning?
1: Oh, good morning, Mrs. McGee. I'm just telling my little chum here I can't wait to have you meet Leela.
6: Well, we can't wait either, Mr. Gildersleeve.
5: That's no lie. Yeah.
1: She's coming over this afternoon for tea, and I'm having one or two others in. Judge Hooker.
5: Oh, how are you and the judge getting along these days?
1: Well, we have our ups and downs. Some days I think he's our purest little jurist, and others I think he's a stench to the bench.
6: You know, I'm very anxious to meet him, too. He sounds like such fun.
1: Yeah, more fun than a goat. McGee, what do you say to a little constitutional before lunch?
5: A little what?
1: A little constitutional, a little walk.
5: On foot?
1: Why, sure. I'd like to take you out and show you the reservoir.
6: Go on, McGee, to do you good.
5: How far is it?
1: Oh, only about 4 miles.
5: Are you kidding?
6: McGee, I want you to keep away from Leroy for the rest of the morning.
4: Well, this is quite an occasion, quite an occasion. Everybody here now but the guest of honor. Where's Leela, Gildy?
1: Leela? Oh, she'll be along any minute, Judge.
5: You know, Judge, I've heard a lot about you from our friend Gildersleeve here.
4: Have you? I've heard a lot about you, too, Mr. McGee.
5: Well, I'll tell you what he said about you if you'll tell me what he said about me.
6: McGee, you're a guest here.
1: I've never said anything behind your back, little chum, that I haven't said to your face.
5: Oh, so that's the way you talk about me behind my back.
1: Oh, wait a minute, folks. That must be Leela.
2: I'll go, Uncle.
1: Hey, never mind, Leroy. I'll open it.
2: Don't bother, Uncle.
1: Leroy, you hurt me.
2: Okay.
6: You know, I can't wait to meet her. Just think, McGee, Mr. Gildersleeve in love.
5: Yeah, it staggers the imagination. Boy, they're taking long enough.
2: Oh, Lord,
5: Wonder what's going on out there.
6: McGee, you stay right here.
5: No, I just thought maybe he needed some help.
6: He doesn't need any help.
5: Okay.
6: Quiet, here they come.
5: Hey, looks like Gildy done all right for himself. Wonder what he used for bait.
1: Leela, darling, you know most of these people.
7: Oh, yes. Good afternoon, Judge.
4: Good afternoon, Leela.
7: Oh, Marjorie, honey, I love your dress.
8: Thank you.
7: Hello, Leroy.
8: Hello, Mrs. Ransom.
1: Leroy, my dear, I want you to meet some old friends of mine.
5: We're not that old. Yes.
1: Mr. and Mrs. McGee from Wistful Vista. This is Leela.
7: Oh, I'm just thrilled to meet y'all. Throckmorton's told me so much about you. I reckon you must think I'm just terrible carrying him off like this.
6: Dearie, I think it's the finest thing that ever happened to him. And I want to be the first to congratulate you.
7: Thank you.
1: Oh, isn't that nice?
6: Well, McGee, aren't you going to congratulate Leela?
5: Why should I congratulate her? It's Gildersleeve that ought to be congratulated.
7: Oh, you're just sweet talking me now, Mr. McGee.
5: Oh, shucks, sis. Just call me Fibber.
2: Mr. Gildersleeve, excuse me. Could you come out in the kitchen for a minute?
1: Oh, certainly, Bertie. Will you excuse me, folks? Go right on talking. What's wrong now, Bertie?
6: You know, I just can't get over Mr. Gildersleeve after all the years we've known him falling in love. Tell us, dearie, now that it's all over, how did he propose to you?
5: Yeah, did he get down on his knees? And if he did, who helped him up?
6: McGee. Now, this is just between us women.
7: Well, it was terribly romantic and all. It was in the evening, and he came with a beautiful bunch of roses.
5: Sure.
6: You hear that, dearie? Roses he brought her.
5: What's the matter? I bought you some roses a couple of anniversaries ago.
6: Well, I just wanted you to make a note of it. Oh. Go on, dear.
7: Well, I remember I just happened to be wearing a gown that he particularly liked. a flowered chiffon, very tight through here with a long flowing skirt. I'd been planning to spend the evening with a good book.
6: Go on, you'll get plenty of time for that later.
7: Well, we were standing there together, arranging the flowers, and all of a sudden, right out of the blue, he said, well, I don't know that he'd like me telling you, but he said, what would you do if I was to steal a little kiss?
5: Oh, my God. Is that corny?
6: Keep out of this, McGee. You don't understand. And then what?
7: Well, naturally, I tried my utmost to discourage him, but seemed like he just refused to take no for an answer. Oh, not only that, he started to chase me around the room. Throckmorton, I couldn't understand it.
5: Look, Leela, when did you first begin to suspect that something was cooking?
7: When he sang to me, just a little love, a little kiss.
5: Just a little love.
1: Just a little. Is everybody happy? What's going on, folks? What's the big joke?
6: Nothing, Mr. Gildersleeve. Nothing at all. McGee, go on outside till you can control yourself. Come on, get out of here.
5: I don't know if I hear any more of that.
9: Leroy, show me where I get a glass of water, will you?
8: Right out here.
1: Leela, what's wrong with McGee?
7: I don't know, Throckmorton. I was just telling them about our engagement and how you proposed to me, and all of a sudden something seemed to strike him funny.
1: Leela, is nothing sacred to you?
6: Now, Mr. Gildersleeve, don't be blaming her.
1: Is our romance nothing but a farce to be torn to tatters for the amusement of the mob?
7: Oh, no, Throckmorton.
1: Am I nothing to you but a laughing stock?
7: Oh, no.
1: Well, that's the impression I seem to get.
6: Now, listen, don't be blaming it on her, Mr. Gildersleeve. Blame it on McGee.
1: Huh?
6: And now, listen, remember, every proposal is sweet to the woman who hears it.
7: Isn't that a fact? Tell me, Mrs. McGee, how did Mr. McGee propose to you?
6: McGee? Well, dearie, McGee proposed in a leaky canoe.
1: Yes. Yes?
6: Which he had to paddle with his mandolin because he lost the paddle.
7: Oh, really?
6: Yes. And the song he sang to me was Pretty Red Wing.
1: Yeah, Pretty Red Wing.
5: Hey, this Summerfield water tastes a little funny, doesn't it, Gildy?
1: It does not. You can say what you want to about me, McGee, but Summerfield has the finest water in the country.
6: McGee, stop picking fights. You've made enough trouble already.
5: Who's picking fights? I just made a simple observation, that's all.
6: Well, you're a bad boy. Come over here.
5: Come on.
6: I want you to apologize to Mr. Gildersleeve. Go on, tell him you're sorry you hurt his feelings.
5: Okay. Throcky, old chum, I'm sorry.
1: Well, that's all right, McGee.
5: I know you're sensitive, and it's only natural. And I want to take this opportunity to say that where you're concerned, old chum, there's only one thing in this world I want.
1: Oh, what's that?
8: Just a little love, a little...
9: All right, McGee. All the moon shines tonight on pretty Wednesday.

0: Well, it's certainly been nice having you folks here, Mrs. McGee.
1: Well, it's been nice being here, Mr. Gildersleeve, and meeting Marjorie and little Leroy and Leela and all. I think Leela's going to make you very happy.
2: Yeah, Throcky, she seems like a mighty nice gal.
0: Well, I'm glad you both liked her.
2: Well, goodbye, old chum. Thanks for the use of the den.
0: Oh, yes, I hope you were very comfortable there.
2: Oh, it was fine, but there's just one thing I'd suggest, Throcky.
0: Huh?
2: If you go to take a shower there, be careful.
0: Why?
2: You might cut your feet on my lawnmower.
0: Oh! Leroy!
2: Good night.
1: Good night, all.
0: Good night.
3: Emma McGee and Molly appeared on this program through the courtesy of the makers of Johnson's Wax. Original music was composed and conducted by Billy Mills. This is Ken Carpenter speaking for the makers of Kraft Cheese and inviting you to listen in again next week for the further adventures of the Great Gildersleeve.
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5: I've been known to stir up a macaroni and cheese, Kraft macaroni and cheese, now and then when I'm hungry.
6: Is that right?
5: I just go into the cupboard and there's a box of Kraft macaroni and cheese. Take that out, little milk, little cheese.
6: And you actually know how to cook that yourself.
5: Yeah, you boil water.
6: You're telling me how to cook macaroni
5: Boil water,
6: cheese.
5: Put the noodles
6: children?
5: In there.
6: Did you ever make that for your children?
5: Yes.
6: Okay.
5: Boy, I make it for myself, too.
6: Oh, okay.
5: And I boil the water, put the macaroni in there. And then drain that, put the cheese in there, put a little milk, and then I always put a little more cheese, like a little Parmesan, just sprinkle a little Parmesan on there.
6: Mm, very creative.
5: Along with along with the cheddar.
6: With the powder that
5: comes
6: in.
5: Yeah, the powder cheese.
6: Yes.
5: Stir it up. Yum, yum. Mm. It's good.
6: Yeah, I'm not a fan.
5: No. Are you a fan of 60s music?
6: I am. That
5: right.
6: I can do for you.
5: Time for this month in music history,
6: Perfect.
5: Then.
6: We are going back to 1966 with this huge hit.
7: Strangers in the night, exchanging glances, wandering in the night.
6: So that's this Frank. Is Frank Sinatra, and this was the title song for his 1966 album called Strangers in the Night.
5: That was a big hit for him, I know
6: yes,
5: that.
6: Yes, for
5: I,
6: sure.
5: I don't care for this song.
6: He won the Grammy Award for Best Male Pop Vocal Performance and the Grammy Award for Record of the Year.
5: It's too slow.
6: Too slow for you.
5: Yeah, it's like, eh.
6: Strangers. But listen to his voice.
5: He's amazing. I mean,
6: something in my there's something about his voice that's very soothing. I must
5: have you. He was no nonsense, man. Frank was no nonsense. He didn't mess with Frank Sinatra. He was the chairman of the board.
6: That's right.
5: All right, more of Hollywood 360 after this short break.
7: Up to the moment when we set off.
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5: In our next hour, we're going to listen to Rocky Jordan. 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We have a 1949 episode. We'll tune that in. Jack Moyle starring. Play Name That Tune.
6: That's right. So these songs are all Rolling Stone magazine's top songs of all time. These particular songs are from the 50s, 60s, and 70s.
5: Oh, there are some 70s in there?
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1: I can see you right now in the kitchen, bending over a hot stove, but I can't see the stove.
2: 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The shadow knows.
3: Carl is a inventor slash entrepreneur.
4: Yeah, I'm still looking for that home run, you know? I mean, when I saw the iPod first time, I was like, man, I could have kicked myself.
3: That was so hard on him.
5: What's your name?
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8: Roger. 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
9: Hello, everyone. I'm Carl Amari, and this is Hollywood 360, the radio show that presents all things entertainment, including trivia contests and games, movie reviews, celebrity interviews, showbiz news, and classic radio shows. My co-host is the effervescent Lisa Wolf. In this hour, we'll present a 1949 classic radio episode of Rocky Jordan, starring Jack Moyles. But first, it's Name That Tune. Lisa Wolf Cullen will play short clips from popular songs, and a Hollywood 360 listener contestant named Bruce and I will try to name that tune. Lisa, say hello to Bruce.
3: Hi, Bruce.
10: Well, hello there.
3: Well, hello there. Glad you're with us. Are you a fan of music from the past?
10: I am.
3: Oh, good.
10: I am.
3: That should serve you well.
9: Bruce sounds smart. It means I'm not going to win this game.
3: So we're going to play a few music clips back from the 50s, 60s, 70s. And when you know the title, shout it out. We'll go
9: shout
3: from there.
9: It out. All right, Bruce, shout you ready? We're going to shout these out.
3: All right. This, I will give you nothing. This recording came from 1967.
9: Grapevine. Heard it through the grapevine.
3: That is correct.
9: Bruce.
3: Through the grapevine.
9: I got one.
10: That was a quick one.
3: You got one,
10: quick,
3: Bruce. Yeah.
9: I took my Prevagen.
3: The first recording was released was produced for Gladys Knight and the Pips, but the Marvin Gaye version was the second recorded in 1967, and that one went to the top of the Billboard charts.
9: Yeah, such a great tune.
3: Are you going to sing for us, guys?
9: No, I'm not going to.
3: Just.
9: Nah. Marvin Gaye, I think, has it over me.
3: Really?
9: Yeah.
3: Wow.
9: He's a little bit better than I am.
3: That's a great song.
9: Bruce is a little better than me.
3: All right. Bruce, are you ready for this next one?
9: Bruce? Bruce?
3: Did you make him hang up?
9: Are you there, Bruce?
3: Did he leave?
9: Did we lose him? Oh, we lost him. We lost Bruce. Well, he'll call back.
3: All right. We'll keep going, and you can listen from afar, but I hope you call back, Bruce. The next song goes back to 1956. I think you're going to get this one, Carl.
9: Walk the Line.
3: Walk the Line.
9: Walk the Line. Walk the Line.
3: This is like one of your favorite songs to sing.
11: Eyes wide open all the time.
3: Written and recorded by Johnny Cash.
11: I keep the ends out for the tie that binds. Because you're mine. I walk the line.
9: I can't believe Joaquin Phoenix sang this in that movie, Walk the Line, so
3: right.
9: Great. And so did Reese Witherspoon.
3: She was unbelievable.
9: Amazing.
3: As June Cash. It became Cash's first number one hit on the Billboard charts and remained on the charts for 43 weeks.
9: Wow.
11: Yes, I'll admit that
3: listen
11: I'm
3: that voice.
11: For you.
9: He's great.
11: Because you're mine.
12: Because you're mine.
11: I walk the line.
3: It's a little low for you.
9: There's three songs that I love that he did. Walk the Line, Fire, Ring of Fire.
3: Ring of Fire.
9: And then A Boy Named Sue.
3: Oh, right.
9: Oh, God.
3: Good
9: Boy
3: stuff.
9: Named Sue's my favorite. Boy Named Sue's my favorite. All right, next one.
3: All right. Do we have Bruce back?
9: I don't know.
3: All right.
9: We're trying.
3: All right.
9: All right.
3: So the next song, 1964.
13: You never close your eyes anymore when I kiss your lips.
9: These ballads.
3: Come on, Carl.
13: No tenderness.
3: As soon as it gets a little slow.
9: Fingertips.
3: I wish you could see him.
9: My name is Jagger.

0: It's too late, though. You've lost that love and feeling. This was the Righteous Brothers.
1: Oh, the Righteous Brothers.
0: Yep.
1: Yeah. You've lost that
0: love and feeling. Too slow for you?
1: Too slow.
0: That's why you didn't get it.
1: Yeah,
0: my fault. I picked a song that was just too slow.
1: Bruce would have got that one.
0: For sure.
1: Even though he's a big strapping guy. He would have got that one.
0: Pretty sure he hung up on you.
1: Okay. He didn't hang up.
0: On you. Next, 1967, you've got this one.
1: The Doors.
0: Yeah.
1: This is Light My Fire.
0: Light My Fire.
1: Light My Fire.
0: So the album version was over 7 minutes long.
1: Wow.
0: And it was requested for radio play, so Light My Fire was performed live by The Doors on the Ed Sullivan Show.
1: Yep.
0: Right?
1: Yep.
0: But they were asked to change the line.
1: Yes.
0: Girl, we couldn't get much higher.
1: Yeah, and they didn't do it.
0: Because
1: they said they were going to do it.
0: That's right.
1: And then they didn't do it.
0: And so they did it live, and they were never asked back again.
1: That's right.
0: That's right.
1: Call me Jagger.
0: They had some guts.

0: You're really good.
1: Try to set the night on fire.
0: Good one, Carl.
2: I'm gonna get a record contract out
0: of
2: this show.
0: You know what? Bruce Springsteen might be listening, and he might want to sing with you.
2: And you know what? I would be Jagger.
0: You would be Jagger to do it.
2: I would be Jagger. You know, like it would be like Bruce Springsteen and Jagger.
0: Oh, you would be the name Jagger.
2: Yeah, because I'm only going by one name from now on.
0: Springsteen and Jagger.
2: I'm changing my name legally.
0: You're going to have to ask your mom about
2: Jagger.
0: That. Will you
2: That's
0: ask
2: it.
0: Your mom?
2: I finally found a name I really like. I like Jake, but that's not, you know, it's Jagger. Jagger's
0: it,
2: better.
0: What's the Jud? Same
2: know.
0: Letter.
2: Do we have any more?
0: No, that's all
2: it?
0: Of them.
2: Oh, okay, that's it.
0: That's all of
2: all
0: them.
2: All right, okay. At least
0: really
2: I got a
0: fast.
2: New name out of this whole thing, out of this game. I got a new name.
0: But I think you should apologize to Bruce for scaring him
2: I
0: off.
2: I didn't scare Bruce off. He's a
0: did.
2: Big, strapping guy.
0: Pretty sure you did.
2: When we come back, it's Rocky Jordan. Stick around.
1: Try to set the night on.
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2: So this series, Lisa, Rocky Jordan, was all about a guy who was an American restaurateur. He was also an amateur detective, and he opened up a cafe called the Cafe Tambourine in Cairo. So this was set, you know, in Cairo, the gateway to the ancient East, where adventure and intrigue unfold

0: Hopkin and Lou Krugman. So, good series. This is from 1949, July 24th to be exact, called The Coward of Mutakhin. M-U-T-A-K-H-A-N. Mutakhin. I think that's the way you say it. Jagger would know, don't you think?
1: Mm-hmm.
0: This is a good broadcast. Let's tune this in. Part one now of Rocky Jordan.
2: Time now for Rocky Jordan.

Not far from the mosque Sultan Hassan in Cairo stands the Cafe Tambourine, run by Rocky Jordan. The Cafe Tambourine, crowded with forgotten men, alive with the babble of many languages, for this is Cairo, where modern adventure and intrigue unfold against a backdrop of antiquity. Tonight's story, The Coward of Mutah Khan.

0: 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A lot of Egyptians turned European. And now and then a European turned native. But no matter who they are or where they come from, they're all looking for a drink. And that's why I never expect to see a Muslim in the Tambourine. They don't drink and they don't plan on making a lot of conversation with anybody who does. So it's no wonder I raised an eyebrow the other night when I spotted one making his way through the crowd. A little dark-haired man in a red burnous. But he wasn't looking for whiskey, he was looking for me.
1: Ah, you are the Effendi Jordan. I was told you could be found here. My name is Rinchi Abdel from the house of the Sheikh Ali Ben Lekerk.
0: Oh, yes, I've heard of him, Rinchi.
1: The Sheikh begs you attend him immediately, without delay.
0: Sheikh Ali Ben Lekerk wants to see me?
1: Yes.
0: Oh, no, you must be mistaken.
1: There is no mistake, Effendi, please. Allow me to escort you to his home.
0: What's it all about?
1: A matter of most grave import. I beg you, accompany me now.
0: And I did. If I didn't have any other reason, I went to get a look at the man who was almost a legend around Cairo. Sheikh Ali Ben Lekerk. They tell me that years ago, when he was out in the desert, he made war with the French and British and Italians and Germans and anybody else that came along. Finally, everybody figured it was a lot cheaper to get along with him, so they gave him a big house in Cairo with a lot of administration work in the provinces and outposts. But the government made a good bargain. His name on a tax bill meant more than a whole army of collectors. Everybody in Cairo and Egypt knew Ali Ben Lekerk, and everybody dipped a fez to him. And that's exactly what I wanted to do when Rinchi led me into a room that fitted the old man like a book. It was complete with incense, fountain, and native music drifting in from behind satin curtains. Sheikh Ali Ben Lekerk was sitting in a chair at one end. If he'd have stood up, he'd have been over 6.5 feet tall. But he just sat there and waited for me to come over.
2: Good evening, Mr. Jordan. Thank you for coming. That is all, Rinchi.
1: As you will, Master.
2: I have heard of you, Mr. Jordan. It pleases me that you have come to my home, that I may meet you in person.
0: And I've heard of you.
2: Good, I hope. I have always tried to be fair.
0: Well, it isn't often that I'm invited into the home of one of Egypt's most influential citizens.
2: Religious customs are different in all parts of the world. I regret that ours make such an issue of unbelievers. When I visited your country, there was no such differentiation. Why are you here? For what reason? Please sit down, Mr. Jordan. I must explain. And at the same time, I must confess to being an old man. That is an issue I find difficult to make terms with. Nevertheless, for some time now, I have been compromising with my age. And as an act of pride, I have planned to record the history of my noble family, the House of Mutah Khan. You have a question, of course, for this is news to you. Yes, there was a pharaoh, King Mutah Khan, the first of my people. Of him I know.

0: Very little, but it would please me, make me happy as an old man, to complete the record of my ancestors. The history of my family will be revealed in hieroglyphics to be read at his uncovered and unrecorded tomb.
1: Tomb of Mutaq Khan? I've never heard of it.
0: As I say, it is unrecorded. Why, I do not know. But at the pyramid, I will find an answer.
1: But a pyramid? Where is there such a pyramid?
0: There is such a pyramid in the lands of the desert, south from ancient Giza, where the high winds are almost perpetual, lies the mummy of Mutaq Khan.
1: I've been in that area a dozen times. I never saw it.
0: It is buried, covered with sand of the centuries. The scrolls foretold it.
1: A buried pyramid?
0: As I say, the Khamsin is perpetual there. There is still the same question in your eyes. Since I have started to make plans for recording the saga of my noble family, I have encountered many obstacles.
1: What kind of obstacles?
0: Transportation of machinery, hiring engineers.
1: Mm-hmm.
0: But even more, threats.
1: Oh?
0: I have been threatened many times in my life, and such notes and signs have always been to my mind the frustration of some unfortunate, maladjusted being. However, this time, it is different. There has been a violence.
1: Do the police know about this?
0: There has been no time.
1: I don't understand.
0: Observe me well, Mr. Jordan. I am a dying man.
1: What?
0: The assassin's knife is foreign to my body.
1: That's when he stood up and opened his burnous. The hilt of a small knife was sticking from his chest. How he was still alive, or what let him sit there and talk to me with that thing in him, I'll never know.
0: The threats were in earnest.
1: Look, I'll get a doctor.
0: No, it's too late. It is a grievous wound.
1: Who did it?
0: I haven't much time, Mr. Jordan. You are the only one I trust now. I brushed a shadow in the darkness, and my killer is unidentified.
1: Maybe if I get...
0: Death is nothing. But I entrust you to meet my son back here in the province of Ruba. Tell him of my design to excavate the tomb of Mutaq Khan. Tell him that I, his father, order it to be done. Tell him that I insist upon this work so that others will know of my honorable family.
1: Sure, sure, I'll tell him.
0: But... And tell no one else.
1: All right. But listen...
0: You... Disturbed by my murder, and be of good heart, it is the will of Allah.
1: He slid to the floor and closed his eyes, and there wasn't anything I could do. Well, I got a phone and called Homicide Division and waited for them to show up. Sam Sabaya led the parade. He didn't look happy when he saw what had happened. And when I told him how the old man had died, forgetting the part about the pyramid, he shoved his fez back on his head.
2: You are lying to me, Jordan.
1: Just a minute, Sam. I've told you the truth.
2: But not enough of it. You omitted some small details. Details such as Rinchi Adel. Why you came here. For what reason Lecoq sent for you. Sergeant.
3: Yes, Captain Sabaya.
2: A servant, Rinchi Adel, is to be questioned in connection with this case. Alert communications. He's somewhere in Cairo.
3: Right away.
2: And, Sergeant, the newspapers should not be notified of this occurrence.
3: I understand.
2: No one is to be told that Sheikh Ali Ben Kalak is dead.
3: Yes, sir. That is all?
2: That is all.
1: Well, Sam, I'm not going to try to figure your moves because none of it makes
2: sense
1: to me.
2: And I am conducting the investigation. You hear me? I do not want news of his death to be released for the present.
1: You've got a reason.
2: I have. A very good one.
1: Well, do I stay around here? Am I under arrest or what?
2: You may go.
1: Good night, Sam. I'll see you later.
2: Oh, Jordan.
1: Huh?
2: As you forget the news of the death of Sheikh Ali Ben Leclerc, also forget the unrecorded tomb of King Mutaq Khan.
1: What?
2: And whatever reason Sheikh Ali Ben Leclerc had for calling you in and speaking to you of Mutaq Khan is also to be forgotten.
1: How did you know about it?
2: The Egyptian government forbid Lecoq to excavate. What is unrecorded is best left unrecorded. What is uncovered thus far is best buried.
1: Yeah? What if an old man
2: Ali
1: died?
2: Ali Ben Lecoq has been murdered, it is true. It is obvious his servant that disappeared, Rinchi Adel, is guilty.
1: Oh, you jump at a lot of conclusions.
2: There is one conclusion alone that concerns you. Do not under any circumstances reveal the death of Lecoq. And do not pursue this matter any further.
1: Okay, Sam. From here on out, it's a police affair.
2: Exactly. Good night.
1: Then I had no way of knowing what Sam had in the back of his head or why he wouldn't talk. I guess I was sore when I walked out of there. The old man died because someone didn't want him to dig up a pyramid. And Sam Sabai seemed to go right along with the idea. But trying to forget the picture of an old man with a knife between his ribs, living long enough to tell me about his family and what it meant to have that tomb uncovered, was another thing. So I decided to go to the province of Ruba and look up the Sheik's son. I threw a few things in a suitcase and went over to the station. I was waiting in line to get a ticket, but a blonde girl saved me the trouble. She had a lot of blue eyes and a lot of white teeth when she talked.
4: I followed you from the Sheikh Ali Ben Lekeok's home.
1: Huh?
4: You were there less than an hour ago. There were others, too. Police, I believe.
1: Ah, you get around. What'd I have for breakfast?
4: Then you went to a cafe tambourine. I learned that you were the owner of the place. Your name is Rocky Jordan.
1: And I'll bet you followed me here to the station.
4: You are buying a ticket to the province of Ruba?
1: That's right. Anything else, lady?
4: Your trip is unnecessary.
1: Yeah?
4: The Bakir, son of Sheikh Ali Ben Lekeok, awaits you at Shepherd's Hotel.
1: Huh?
4: I am Katila, the wife of Bakir. Shall we go?
1: Yeah, let's go.
5: Yeah, let's go. Let's get out of here. She's got blue eyes and a lot of white teeth, she said. So it's Muta Khan, is how you say it. We'll be right back.
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5: All right, so Jack Moyle starring The Coward of Mutakin. What's so hard about that?
6: Nothing.
5: It's like Rushkin.
6: Rushed.
5: July 24th, 1949. Here's Rocky Jordan.
1: And we went to the Shepherd's Hotel, Suite 609 to be exact. The Sheik's son, Bakir, turned out to be a streamlined version of his father. He was about 6.5 feet tall, big-boned, only his hair was black, and he wasn't wearing a burnous. He was done up in brush clothes, and you could tell where the sweatband of his pith helmet had stopped the sunburn.
29: Come in, please, come in.
0: So this is a fellow, eh?
2: Darling, this is Mr. Jordan. Mr. Jordan, this is my husband, Bakir, son of Ali Ben Lekirk.
0: Ali, thank you for coming, Jordan. I suppose I have some explaining to do. A drink?
1: No, not right now, then.
0: My dear?
2: No, thank you. Darling, don't you see?
0: Yes, good scotch is a lost cause out in the provinces. And ice is pretty hard to fly in from the mountains. Teela and I came in tonight from Aruba. My father asked us to make the trip. It was a secret trip.
2: We went from the airport to the Sheikh's home. There were police cars there.
1: You didn't go inside?
0: My father has an old saying. Sidestep trouble so you can attack it from the rear.
2: And you were the first to leave the house, so I followed to see who you were.
0: By the way, did you ask him if he's a policeman, my dear?
1: I run a cafe over by the Mosque Sultan Hassan. I'm not a cop. I sure met a lot of them tonight. You people don't know what's happened yet, huh?
0: What has happened, Jordan?
1: Your father's dead, Bucky.
0: Dead?
2: Oh, no.
0: But he was alive. The doctor said he had a good 5 years, even 10
1: he
0: left.
1: Didn't he just die. He was assassinated.
2: Sheikh Ali Ben was assassinated.
1: He called me in tonight. He explained a plan he had to dig up an old buried pyramid.
0: The tomb of Mutaq Khan. I told him that it was absolutely ridiculous.
1: Then you know something about it?
0: Of course.
1: He wants that tomb excavated so the family history will be completed.
2: But how was he slain?
1: Stabbed. He sat there and told me all this with a knife sticking in him. I didn't see it until he pulled back his robes.
0: Who would do such a thing? Who
2: Easy,
0: would...
2: darling.
1: He said he'd been threatened ever since he made plans to excavate Mutaq Khan. The police are looking for a servant, Rinchi Ad-El. I don't see how he could have done it.
0: This message about Mutaq Khan, exploring it. That's what my father asked you to tell me?
1: That's it.
0: He died for that. He died just for that.
2: Darling, please.
0: It's a rotten way to die. It's a rotten thing to die for. Oh, if you only knew, Jordan, if you only knew.
1: He thought a great deal of it. And when you dig it up,
2: Bakir
1: maybe...
2: Bakir will never excavate the tomb of King Mutaq Khan.
1: What?
0: That's right, Jordan. Never.
1: But your father ordered...
0: Good night, Jordan. Thanks for your help.
1: Now, listen to me. You could have seen him staying alive just long enough to tell me.
0: Enough. I've heard enough about Mutaq Khan. Get out of here, Jordan. You've delivered your message. Now get out.
1: Everybody had something against old King Mutaq Khan. For a guy who lived 3,000 or 4,000 years ago, he wasn't very popular. After hearing the Sheikh's son talk the way he did, I quit trying to figure out any of it. There was something that had to be told, but it didn't look like I was going to hear it. That is, until I'd been home a couple of hours and had a couple of drinks. That's when Katila sat on the stool next to me.
2: Hello.
1: Order up. It's about closing time.
2: I didn't come in for a drink.
1: That's all we got here. Drinks. No answers, no nothing else.
2: I know what you're thinking, Mr. Jordan, but it's not the way it looks. Believe me.
1: No, it isn't? All right, then. How is it?
2: Buck here isn't denying what his father wanted, what his father died for.
1: The Sheikh says uncover that tomb. It means a lot to me to have a complete history of my family. Bakir says I won't do it. The Sheikh's dead, Bakir's alive. Yeah, I did what he asked me to do.
2: You think Bakir should undertake the excavation of Mutaq Khan, don't you?
1: What do you think, lady?
2: I think you're an American sentimentalist, and I think you're in the wrong land to practice sentiment of this sort.
1: Look, I saw him die.
2: But you're to be admired, Mr. Jordan, because I'd feel the same way, and so would Bakir, if we didn't know what we do.
1: Can you make it right?
2: Listen to me. There's one thing you don't know.
1: A lot of things I don't know.
2: Ben Lekirk lived in a world removed. Every action in his life was prompted by his own father and the proud record of the desert tribes of his family.
1: And he liked that record. He wanted to get it all.
2: That's just it, Mr. Jordan. And that's why I'm here. Here, look at this hieroglyphic. The single picture of a man with his head set on his shoulders looking backward.
1: Yeah, so what?
2: It is from the tomb of King Mutaq Khan.
1: All right.
2: Don't you see, Mr. Jordan? Everyone but the Sheikh knew of this, knew what will be found if the tomb is ever excavated.
1: What do you mean?
2: King Mutaq Khan, the illustrious founder of the tribe, king of the deserts and protector of the weak, lived and died a coward.

0: Well, when Katila came in my place and told me why nobody wanted that tomb dug up, it all began to make sense. Sam knew what they'd find. The Egyptian government, who thought a lot of the old man, wouldn't grant a permit. Bakir and Katila, everybody but the old man, seemed to know the story. Yes, yeah, somebody killed him to stop him from finding out. That part didn't make sense until Sam Sabaya walked in the next morning.
1: Jordan, I wish to talk with you.
0: Okay, Sam.
1: I've just left Bakir. You informed him of his father's death.
0: That's right.
1: Against my orders.
0: I had a job, Sam. The old man asked me to talk with him.
1: You know the reasons why Muta Khan will not be excavated.
0: Yeah, I know. But it doesn't seem worth murder.
1: But, Jordan, let us consider each other for a moment. We are both prone to temper. I've come to apologize for my curtness last night.
0: You don't have to, Sam. You were doing what you thought best.
1: It is more than that. I must find Rinchi Abel.
0: You still think he killed the old man?
1: I'm certain of it, Jordan.
0: Well, I'm not.
1: Ali Ben Lekirk was destined to die very soon. Cancer. But he had every intention of living long enough to unearth the mummy of Muta Khan.
0: Yeah, they tell me when he made up his mind about something, he was pretty sure of getting something done.
1: Exactly. The servant Rinchi Abel realized this. And he also realized that it would grieve his master into an unhappy death if he were to discover the truth of Muta Khan.
0: Are you trying to tell me that Rinchi stuck the knife in the sheik, then came and got me?
1: Exactly. Ali Ben Lekirk was destined to die. Rinchi Abel reasoned he would die happily without the disgraceful news of Muta Khan. So he waylaid his master.
0: Ah, that's crazy.
1: It is hard for you, a Westerner, to understand this matter of destiny, but I believe it is so. I believe that Rinchi slew his master to prevent him from knowing the disgrace of King Muta Khan.
0: And I'd like to hear Rinchi's version.
1: The chances are you never will. Nor will anyone, Jordan. Rinchi Abel, in all probability, has destroyed himself by now.
0: Is that the will of Allah?
1: It is a way of life that you would not understand. As soon as we find the body of Rinchi Abel, Cairo will know of the death of Sheikh Ali Ben Lekirk.
0: All right, Sam, but I still don't understand it.
1: I didn't expect you would. Good day, Jordan.
0: All that day, I sat and thought about what Sam had told me, the reasoning behind Lekirk's death. There was too much left over and too much left unsaid to make it gel. But there wasn't anything I could do. At least I thought there wasn't anything I could do until I heard a knock on my office door. For the second time in 2 days, there was a Muslim in the tambourine, and he still wasn't looking for a drink. Yeah?
2: It is I, Effendi.
0: Rinchi, get in here.
2: Please, Effendi, listen to me. I am a wanted man.
0: You bet your curled-up booties you're a wanted man.
2: Oh, mercy, Effendi.
0: Listen, Buster, they're looking everywhere in Cairo for you, and they're going to keep right on looking until they find you. And you better have a pretty good story to tell, because I don't think they're going to listen to any B-plots.
2: A moment. You, Effendi, were the last to speak with my master before he died.
0: You knew he had a knife in him when you took me there?
2: Of course. It was I who ministered to him the night before when he was attacked.
0: You mean he lived 24 hours with a knife in his chest?
2: As Allah is my judge. I found him lying on the street near his home. I carried him there and bathed his wound.
0: Why didn't you call a doctor?
2: I wanted to call a physician, but he wouldn't allow me. And to extract the knife would have meant instant death. My master was a strong man, and he lived a strong life. He had many small details he wanted to complete before the end.
0: And you helped him?
2: I did as I was commanded.
0: Did that include getting hold of me?
2: Yes. His last command was when he dismissed me in your presence.
0: Well, the police think you did it.
2: But why a humble servant like myself?
0: Because you knew about Muta Khan and didn't want him to find out?
2: No, I knew of the coward, but I did not slay my master. Hear me, Effendi, I did not do it.
0: All right, supposing you tell me who did kill him.
2: If I knew, I would avenge his death.
0: You're still number one.
2: For myself, I do not care. My life ended when my master died.
0: How did you know about Muta Khan being a coward?
2: The photograph of the hieroglyphic. A face turned backward. Such a revelation would truly have made my master's death unhappy.
0: Well, that's easy to figure. Well, now where are we?
2: The true story of Muta Khan.
0: Oh, I'm sick of hearing that. I've already heard it a dozen times.
2: I know the truth.
0: All right, what is the truth?
2: The pyramid is not the victim of sand erosion or high winds. It is buried because it was erected underground.
0: What?
2: That is so. The elders who constructed it because a pharaoh must have a pyramid did so purposely, hoping no one would ever find any trace of a man who lived as dishonorably as did King Muta Khan.
0: Yeah, he was a real eight ball. All right, go on.
2: In the tomb, there is no mummy.
0: You've been inside?
2: No, but those who buried him alive and left no record. For King Muta Khan committed the crime above all crimes, Effendi. For the love of the daughter of his enemy, he sold his own people into slavery and slew his own... Get down!
0: Rinchi Abel never finished the sentence. He was dead before he hit the floor. Whoever stuck his hand in through the window knew how to shoot, knew what he was shooting at. And he knew how to make a getaway. Well, that's when I stopped trying to figure Egyptian theories on honor and family and kings. I left Rinchi lying on the floor of my office, told the boys who came up the stairs to notify Sabaya and tell him I'd be around later. I had some practical figuring to do and a couple of stops to make around town. First, the Egyptian War Office, Hall of Records. Second, the British Army Headquarters and a colonel who'd been with Monty's 8th Army. Third, to the airport, where I grabbed the first plane out for the province of Ruba, which, strangely enough, turned out to be exactly 2 miles by horseback from the site of the buried tomb of that old bum, King Muta Khan. Ali Bendler Kirk had been right about one thing. The high winds did blow there all year round. But it hadn't bothered the guy who'd had a bulldozer and tunneled under the sand and built a concrete passageway right down to the entrance of the tomb. I didn't know who he was, but he left his horse tied up right by the entrance.
3: Stand where you are, I have a gun.
0: Oh, easy, Sam, easy. It's me, Rocky.
3: Jordan! What are you doing here?
0: Same thing you are, looking for some answers.
3: I told you, Jordan, this is a police affair and I will not be interfered with.
0: Yeah, sure. Only it looks more like an espionage job, something for the army boys to handle.
3: Well, all right, you are here. Come on.
0: Yeah, I'm glad I found you here, Sam. Makes your double talk back in Cairo look straighter.
3: Jordan, ever since the war, the Egyptian government has been anxious to discover the cache where Rommel's army hoped to resupply themselves and enter Cairo.
0: And this is it, huh? Tomb of old Muta Khan.
3: Exactly. This is the main chamber where the mummy would have been.
0: Some mummies. Offhand, about 200,000 rounds of ammunition, machine guns.
3: Fuel oil, preserved foods. Everything a fast-moving army cannot carry but could pick up and use.
0: Yeah, right on top, nothing but a load of sand.
3: The entrance you came by can be sealed easily and camouflaged. We have been watching it since the war.
0: You mean some of Rommel's men might still be around?
3: Yes.
4: Some of Rommel's men are still around.
0: What?
4: I shoot very well. Mr. Jordan can confirm that.
0: Oh, yeah, that's right, Sam. She plugged Rinchi Abel back at the tambourine.
4: Now that both of you know that Bakir and myself were the agents for Rommel, I hope you will die happily and quietly.
3: Bakir? He's an Egyptian of noble birth.
5: Yes, Captain Sabaya. I am an Egyptian. Bakir, son of Sheikh Ali Ben Lekirk, province of Ruba. Departed from Muslim practice out of necessity.
3: A most unworthy son of a most illustrious father.
5: You look disappointed, Captain Sabaya. Haven't you ever heard of a traitor before? Don't tell me you don't know anything about cowards.
4: Stop it, Bakir. This will accomplish nothing.
5: Sorry, I know what I'm doing. Maybe you have something to say, Jordan. You're always so full of talk.
0: Want me to beg for my life?
5: I'd like that, too.
3: Bakir, do you know what you have done?
4: Let's get rid of these two, Bakir.
5: The noble Sabaya has asked me a question, my dear. He wonders if I know what I've done.
4: I tell you...
5: Shut up! I've sold out, Sabaya. I sold out years ago. I sold out my country. When the Germans sent an agent out looking for a place to hide arms and ammunition, they came to the right man. They came to me. Yes, sir, it was little Katila here who clinched the deal. It all happened when I was in school in England. So, I came up with a wife.
3: Why? Why did you do it?
5: Why did I do it?
3: Egypt has been good to you and your family.
5: Why? Because it has given me a wife. Beautiful, isn't she?
3: Yes. I see now.
5: You see what? Tell me what you see before I kill you.
3: Your real name.
5: What is it?
3: Muta Khan. Pig. Vile pig. You killed your own father.
5: What?
4: Stand back, Bakir. I've had enough of this.
5: I killed
3: as surely as if you had assassinated him with your own hand.
5: Rinchi Abel did that so he'd never find out about...
2: Katila.
4: He was going to excavate and we would have been discovered. I killed
2: you,
4: him.
2: You, Katila.
4: Let go, you fool. Let go. Let go. Poor stupid fool. You'll never get away. Now.
0: Give me the gun.
2: Here.
3: Ready?
2: This was a good place for me. For him, too. Yes, this was a fitting place for both of us. Two cowards, the first and the last. History repeats itself, Captain Sabaya. All I had to do was read the scrolls to find out how it would end. To find out how it would end.

0: It's CBS at this same time next week for another story of adventure and intrigue when we take you back to Cairo and the Café Tambourine run by Rocky Jordan. Rocky Jordan, starring Jack Moyles in the title role, is produced and directed by Cliff Howell, with original music by Richard Orant, conducted by Ivan Ditmars. Tonight's story was authored by E. Jack Newman, under the supervision of Gomer Kuhl and Larry Roman.
1: This is CBS, the Columbia Broadcasting System.
2: That is Rocky Jordan, the Coward of Mutakan. Eh? Got it right that time, Lisa. July 24th, 1949. Jack Moyles starring in that. Good show, written by E. Jack Newman. And I had the great pleasure of meeting E. Jack Newman one time at one of these conventions, talking to him about, being a writer. He wrote so many suspense episodes. And here he is, the writer of this Rocky Jordan episode. All right, hope you enjoyed that. Time now for This Month in Music History.
3: All right, we are still going back to 1966 with this popular tune.

0: This was written by John Phillips and recorded by the Mamas and the Papas.
1: I was going to say that.
0: Right?
1: Yeah.
0: And they won a Grammy Award for this song.
1: Yeah?
0: Yes. You surprised? Is it too slow for you? A little bit on the brink.
1: It's a good song.
0: It's a good song, but you're making a funny face at me.
1: It's not my style, but...
0: It's my style.
1: But, the Mamas and the Papas were great.
2: Monday, Monday.
1: Monday, Monday.
2: Can't trust that day.
0: But it was also 1966, Carl. Monday, things have changed a bit since then.
1: Have they?
0: Just a little.
1: All right, well, thanks, Lisa.
0: Sure, Carl.
1: More of Hollywood 360 after this short break.
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1: Well, Lisa, in our next hour, we're going to laugh a lot because we have our Miss Brooks, Eve Arden, starring as 10th grade English teacher Connie Brooks, broadcast from 1949. 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
6: Hello, everyone. I'm Carl Amari, and this is Hollywood 360, the radio show that presents all things entertainment, including trivia contests and games, movie reviews, celebrity interviews, showbiz news, and classic radio shows. My co-host is the bodacious Lisa Wolf. In this hour, we'll present a 1949 classic radio episode of Our Miss Brooks, starring Eve Arden. But it's time now for Quote This, which I thought of.
7: Yes, Carl. Yes, you did.
6: Our moderator, Lisa Wolf Bacharach, will present audio clips from popular movies. I'll try to name the movie while you play along at home. Right, Lisa?
7: Right. Not just audio clips, but audio clips with famous quotes.
6: Yeah.
7: That hopefully you'll be able to identify. So Mike and I spoke, and we've decided that you will get 4 out of 6 correct. That is our prediction for the... For this edition of Quote This.
6: 4 out of 6?
7: Mm-hmm.
6: Okay.
7: All right, we'll see how you do.
6: All right.
7: Do you want me to give you the year of the movie?
6: Yeah.
7: Does that help you?
6: Mm-hmm.
7: Okay, the first movie is from 1968.
8: Hmm. Hello, gorgeous.
7: That's all you get.
6: Hello, gorgeous?
7: That's all you need.
6: That's it?
7: That's it.
6: Hello, gorgeous. Okay, I'm going to say that's Barbara Streisand.
7: Yes, it is.
6: And that is... Okay, Barbara Streisand. Is it A Star Is Born? Not A Star Is Born.
7: Is that your guess?
6: Not A Star Is Born. I'm going to say it's that one where she and Ryan O'Neal, I think it is.
7: I'm going to look for a title here.
6: Barbara Streisand.

0: Bum, bum, bum. Barbara Streisand. Hello, gorgeous.
1: Would you like to hear it again?
0: No.
1: Would that help you?
0: No. But I got Barbara Streisand.
1: All right. Sounds like your time's up.
0: I don't know it.
1: It's Funny Girl.
0: Oh, Funny Girl, yeah.
1: Right?
0: Never saw it.
1: Well, okay. Must have been a bad choice on my part then.
0: Never saw it.
1: All right. Well, that was one of them I thought you would not get.
0: You're right.
1: So
0: I didn't get it.
1: We're right on track with that one.
0: Funny
1: Here's the
0: girl.
1: Next one, 1996.
2: Come on. Just
3: head. Shut up. Just shut up.
0: What year?
3: You had me at hello.
0: Okay, that's Jerry Maguire.
1: Yes, that is right. That was 1996. And yes,
0: and
1: Jerry
0: Maguire. I didn't do this for Funny Girl. I didn't get Funny Girl.
1: No, you did not. All right, you're going to back things up. Are we all caught up now?
0: All right.
1: Okay, great. 1992.
4: Are you crying?
0: Oh, that's...
4: No.
1: Just
4: Are
1: listen.
4: You crying?
0: Yeah, I know
4: that.
0: That's
4: no crying. There's no crying in baseball.
0: A League of Their Own.
1: Yes,
0: Tom
1: that
0: Hanks.
1: Is exactly right. Great.
0: Okay.
1: All right. Next one. 1977.
5: God, Annie. Well. Oh well.
0: La di da di da di da.
5: La la.
0: That's Annie Hall.
1: Yes, it is.
0: Annie Hall.
1: Wow. Ready?
0: Uh huh.
1: 1960.
6: Would you go out with friends?
7: Well, a boy's best friend is his mother.
0: Graduate? Wait.
1: Bzzz.
0: It's not
1: I
0: the
1: don't
0: graduate?
1: Have the sound effects.
0: Wait a minute. Boy's best friend is... Oh,
1: you know
0: oh
1: this
0: 1960.
1: Movie.
0: That's Psycho.
1: It is.
0: Yeah, it's Psycho. Okay.
1: Well, I'll give you half
0: no,
1: a point.
0: No, I got it.
1: No, you said The Graduate,
0: no,
1: and then
0: no,
1: I said no.
0: No, I said Psycho.
1: You did.
0: All right.
1: After you said The Graduate, I'm going to give you half a point.
0: Okay.
1: Okay.
0: Pain in my... Got one more?
1: I do. Okay. This is the one I thought you wouldn't get, the last one. 1987.
8: The point is, ladies and gentlemen, that greed...
0: Yeah, this is...
8: For lack of a better word...
0: Wall Street.
8: ...is good.
1: That's exactly right.
0: Yeah, it's Wall Street.
1: So you got 4.5.
0: So I actually beat your prediction.
1: Right.
0: Because you said 4.
1: I said 4. 4.5. That's pretty close.
0: I beat your prediction.
1: Our prediction was pretty, pretty, pretty
0: but
1: good.
0: But I got Psycho. But you only gave me half. So I still, it doesn't matter. I beat your prediction.
1: Yes, you did.
0: It's all that matters.
1: Good job, Carl.
0: It's all that matters for me. No, it's Jagger.
1: Jagger, sorry. Yeah. Jagger, yeah. I'm going to work on that.
0: All right, when we come back, it is our Miss Brooks, so stick around.
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0: Well, earlier we talked about your bedrooms, right, when we were kids. What did your bedroom look like? Describe it to our listeners.
1: I can do that. I had a brass headboard and footboard. It was like a shiny gold brass because I thought that was fancy.
0: Was it high up? Was it like, you know, the queen and the pea?
1: Well, what it was it? A princess and the pea. It's a little bit high because I had a trundle bed underneath. So when my friend slept over, he could pull it out and get a mattress.
0: That's nice.
1: Yeah. I had a yellow rotary dial phone.
0: Right.
1: And I had green carpet.
0: You had green carpet,
1: right,
0: yellow
1: green
0: phone, gold bed.
1: And I had daisy wallpaper with yellow, orange, and green daisies.
0: Wow.
1: So, and my furniture was yellow.
0: Quite the little girl room.
1: With lots of dolls.
0: Really?
1: I had a
0: bunch of dolls?
1: My parents traveled all over the world.
0: Yeah.
1: And they always brought dolls back for me from everywhere. So I had dolls from all over the world.
0: Wow.
1: I wish I still had it. What about yours?
0: Sounds great. Mine was, I had like red and black. It wasn't shag carpeting. It was kind of tight carpeting real close to the ground.
1: Like a Berber?
0: Yeah, it was like red and black. There was a closet in the room.
1: There was the closet.
0: And for a while, I had a bunk bed.
1: Oh, that's
0: my brother
1: fun.
0: Vince and
1: oh,
0: I,
1: you
0: my
1: had
0: crabby
1: to share
0: brother
1: a room?
0: Vince, we had a bunk bed for a while.
1: Did you like that?
0: And we had brown furniture, and I'm trying to think. The walls were striped. The walls were like candy cane striped, but they were like white and red.
1: Oh, okay.
0: And no phone in my room.
1: No.
0: No phone in the room. But it was good times.
1: I know.
0: It was good times.
1: I know.
0: All right. Well, another good times hour. Miss Brooks. Eve Arden stars as Connie Brooks, 10th grade English teacher at Madison High School. What a great series. Came to radio in 1948. Lasted until 1952, made a transition to television. Actually, it was on radio until 55. Made the transition in 1952. And pretty much everyone came over from the radio show to the television show. This episode is from July 24th, 1949. It's called Mrs. Davis's Pensacola Popovers. Here's Eve Arden starring part one of Our Miss Brooks.
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6: No, I've always been cautious about anything that's habit-forming, especially getting up before 7 a.m. That's why Mrs. Davis, my landlady, had a particularly tough time waking me last Friday morning.
13: Connie, get up, Connie. It's 6:30. Come on now, get up. Now, Connie, you can't be that sound asleep. You've got one eye open.
6: That's just to see if the other one's tightly shut.
14: Oh, see you later.

0: Connie.
1: They're surprisingly edible, Mrs. Davis.
2: You were telling me about your date last night. What happened after Mr. Boynton took you to the park?
1: Well, first we took a nice, long, bashful walk around the zoo. Then we sat down on Mr. Boynton's favorite bench. You'd be surprised how cooling and refreshing it was just to sit there.
2: Refreshing?
1: Yes, it's right outside the polar bear's cage. Oh, it was a beautiful night. Mr. Boynton looked up at the full moon. Then he sighed, his lips parted.
2: And then?
1: He sneezed.
2: And was that all, Connie?
1: Certainly not, Mrs. Davis. I looked right into his eyes and softly murmured, Gesundheit. Then he took me home.
2: Why, I'm surprised at you, Connie, missing a big opportunity like that.
1: What do you mean, Mrs. Davis?
2: You said Mr. Boynton sneezed.
1: Yes.
2: A man's sneeze is very important, Connie. It isn't something that you can dismiss lightly.
1: What should I have done? Painted a picture of it?
2: Men are like children, Connie. They like people to make a fuss over them when they don't feel well. As soon as Mr. Boynton sneezed, you should have treated him for a bad cold.
1: Treated him? But how?
2: You should have least have made him a cup of hot tea.
1: I would have, but the polar bears were using the kettle. You forget, Mrs. Davis, we were in the park.
2: Then you should have left the park. Don't you see, Connie, every man likes to know that his well-being is a matter of vital importance to his woman.
1: But, Mrs. Davis, I am not, if you'll excuse the expression, and I certainly will, his woman.
2: Well, you never will be unless you take advantage of his natural male weaknesses. Remember now, Connie, the next time Mr. Boynton shows the slightest sign of ill health, you've got to be a real Florence Nightingale.
1: Florence Nightingale? But I haven't got the voice for it. I mean... I appreciate your interest, Mrs. Davis, but if I have to wait until Mr. Boynton gets sick before he romances me, I'll be too old to enjoy it. He's as healthy as an ox.
2: So much the better. It's those great, big, healthy ones who appreciate you most when something does go wrong.
1: Oh, that must be Walter Denton. He's given me a lift to school this morning. Come in, Walter. I left the latch off for him.
3: Hiya, Miss Brooks. Hi, Mrs. Davis.
2: Would you like something to eat, Walter? Or have you had breakfast?
3: Yes, thanks.
2: Yes, thanks what?
1: He's had breakfast and he'd like something to eat.
2: I've got something in the kitchen that you'll just love, Walter. One of my latest recipes.
3: On second thought, I'm not very hungry right now.
2: You don't have to be hungry to eat these. A friend of mine sent me the recipe all the way from Florida. They're called Pensacola Popovers.
3: Well, gee, I don't know, Mrs. Davis.
2: I'll warm them up a bit and bring in enough for all of us. Coffee is right on the table, Connie.
1: All right, Mrs. Davis. She certainly gets some weird dishes together sometimes.
3: Yeah, but you can't really blame her. Everybody's got some kind of a hobby. George Washington liked to go hunting. Benjamin Franklin played with a kite. Thomas Edison read short stories.
1: Then there was Lucretia Borgia.
3: You know, in a way, I can't help feeling grateful to Mrs. Davis. It was one of her cookies that brought true love into my life.
1: And how long have you been in love with this cookie, Walter?
3: I'm talking about Harriet Conklin, Miss Brooks. It all started when we first began going together. We dropped by to see you after school one day, and you weren't in. And that's when Mrs. Davis gave me the cookie. 20 minutes later, I was sick as a dog.
1: Must have been one of her quick-acting cookies.
3: That's when Harriet first nursed me back to health. Gee, prior to that day, I never enjoyed being sick in my life.
1: You enjoyed it?
3: Definitely. In fact, ever since then, I'm sick 4 or 5 times a month. Of course, it doesn't always work out. Take yesterday, for instance. I had a date with Harriet for the evening, and all day long I felt great, because when I woke up in the morning, I was feeling rotten. But by the time I ate dinner, I felt fine again. Boy, was I disappointed.
1: What you're driving at, by way of the Malayan Peninsula, is that it's nice to have someone you like take care of you. Hmm?
3: Oh, it's more than nice, Miss Brooks. It's blissful. Why, when Harriet puts her little white hand on my fevered brow, she reminds me of...
1: Florence Nightingale?
3: No, Mercedes McMillan. As she was a trained nurse who took care of my mother once when I was a little boy.
1: Oh.
3: Who's this Florence Nightingale?
1: She was in the same racket.

0: She was a famous nurse, too. Look, Walter, I'd like to ask you something.
1: Oh, sure, Miss Brooks. What is it?
0: Do you think a man like Mr. Boynton would enjoy being nursed back to health if he became ill?
1: Oh, sure he would. But there isn't much chance of his becoming ill. He's got nerves of steel, and his stomach is made of iron.
0: Must be pretty rough on his shirts. You know, I've been thinking,
2: here
0: Walter...
2: Here we are, folks. Pensacola popovers, hot off the griddle.
1: But those are the same kind of cookies I ate that other time when I...
2: Ugh.
1: No, thanks, Mrs. Davis. I'll just have some milk, thanks.
0: What are they made of, Mrs. Davis?
2: There's nothing extraordinary about the batter, Connie. I just take a plain whole wheat waffle mix, add some sour cream, yeast, a few raisins, and some cucumber rind, then beat it until the caraway seeds are dissolved.
0: That's the least you can do for them. Mrs. Davis, would you put some of those in a couple of bags for me? I'd like to take them to school.
2: To school, Connie?
0: Yes. Mr. Boynton may have an iron stomach, but I think these cookies might rust it a little. Good morning, Mr. Boynton. May I come in?
3: Of course, Miss Brooks. Here, let me help you with those packages.
0: Oh, just set them on this table here.
3: Ah, what brings you to school so early this morning?
0: The usual thing, Walter Denton. Actually, I had to stop at the grocer's. I brought a few things along for you, too. Thought you might want a bite before we have lunch.
3: Oh, I can't have lunch with you today. I've been invited to the biology club banquet. It's a stag, I'm afraid.
0: Well, don't be afraid. It might be fun. Have a banana, Mr. Boynton?
3: Banana? I don't mind if I do. I haven't had anything to eat since breakfast.
0: And it's almost 8 o'clock already. You must be starved. Here, I brought some milk along, too.
3: Well, thanks, Miss Brooks.
0: It's only a pint bottle, but if you're still thirsty, there's some buttermilk right next to it.
3: Buttermilk?
0: Yes, but I don't advise you to drink it right after the sweet milk.
3: No?
0: No, eat this chocolate eclair first.
3: I guess you've heard about my appetite. Honestly, my constitution is so rugged, I can eat nails.
0: They're in that little bag over there. That is, why don't you try some of these nice green plums?
3: Well, don't mind if I do.
0: Mr. Boynton?
4: Yes, Miss Brooks?
0: How do you feel?
4: Fine.
0: No spots in front of your eyes or anything?
4: Certainly not. I've never been sick a day in my life.
0: I know, but everybody gets a little dizzy or something once in a while. Aren't you a little dizzy?
3: What is all this, Miss Brooks? Why this sudden solicitude concerning my health?
0: Oh, it's nothing, really. Must be my nursing background. I studied to be a trained nurse, you know.
3: No, I didn't know that. What made you take up teaching instead?
0: Just money mad, I guess. I kept hearing about school teachers winning the Irish sweepstakes. Well, I'd better be getting into my classroom now. Goodbye, Mr. Boynton.
4: Bye, Miss Brooks.
0: Still no spots or anything?
3: Of course not. I feel great.
0: Guess I'd better whip out the popovers. Oh, I almost forgot, Mr. Boynton. Here's another surprise for you. Some homemade Pensacola popovers.
3: Oh, but Miss Brooks, a whole bag full.
0: You don't get the flavor until you've eaten several of them.
3: It certainly was nice of you to bring me this snack. This cheeseburger is out of this world.
0: Well, be sure and give me a ring before you join it.
5: All right, always funny, always well done. Gotta love our Miss Brooks. On the air a long time and made a very successful transition to television. There was even, I think, a movie about our Miss Brooks. The one sad note is Jeff Chandler, who you just heard there as the bashful biology teacher, he did not make the transition over to TV. Bob Rockwell played the role of the bashful biologist on television because Jeff Chandler had passed away by that time, died very young. I believe he died on the operating table, kind of a routine operation, like an appendix or something like that. So, he died very young. But great cast. Richard Crenna is awesome as Richard Crenna played Walter Denton. And, of course, Gail Gordon, Osgood Conklin. Just love our Miss Brooks, Lisa. All right, more of Hollywood 360 after this short break.
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5: long...
6: That's right, I did.
5: Did you have a long cord on it?
6: I didn't really need one because my bed was right next to the phone.
5: But did you have a long cord?
6: No, I don't think so. It was just for me.
5: So it was a rotary dial, though,
6: it
5: right?
6: It was.
5: Rotary dial, yellow phone.
6: Yes.
5: I could just see you.
6: It was a princess phone. Do you know
5: what
6: that style?
5: No.
6: You don't know what a princess phone means? Not your typical, like, square phone. It was sort of, like, rectangular.
5: Oh, yeah?
6: You know what I mean? With like,
5: for a princess?
6: For a princess.
5: Princess in the pea.
6: I'll show you a picture of a princess
5: phone. Princess in the pea. So you would lay in bed, call radio stations.
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6: Right. You know, caller number, you know, six.
5: Yeah, and then you'd record it with your Radio Shack.
6: Exactly. And so I could hear them say my name.
5: Right. That was that's what did it for you, right? Hearing your name.
6: That's right. Sometimes it was just that. Other times they would put my voice on. It depended, you know, who it was.
5: Yeah.
6: Either way, I recorded it.
5: I remember as a kid, like same age as you, you were probably calling these radio stations.
6: Right.
5: I was calling these radio stations. There was a guy named Captain Whammo. Do mm-hmm. you remember this guy?
6: I do.
5: There was a guy in Chicago on WMET.
6: Okay.
5: He would say, "This is Captain Whammo with the Whammo line." And I would call up this guy constantly, right? Like every night I would call. And my friend Vince Lombardi and I would call. And we'd try to get through. And if you got through, he'd put you on and he would like say, "All right, put your hand on the table," right? And then he was like, pretend, think of a number.
6: Right.
5: Carl, think of a number.
6: Right.
5: And then he'd say, 11. And if you said, no, it was 9, you wouldn't be on. They wouldn't put you on.
6: So you're like, yep, it was 11.
5: So he would do this while music was playing, right?
6: Right.
5: And so he'd go, then you got it pretty quick. You better, you know, because you didn't get on. So then I started saying, yeah, that's right. And then...
6: You know, he put you on
5: he's
6: the
5: like,
6: air.
5: Yeah, that's right, Captain Whammo. Oh my gosh, you got it right. Yeah. How did you do that? I was thinking 11 and you said 11. And then that would get on.
6: Sure.
5: And then you'd be like, that's how you'd get on. So, and that was fun.
6: Well, for me, it was prizes. That was fun,
5: no,
6: too.
5: I just wanted to hear myself on the radio.
6: That's part of it, too.
5: Talking to Captain Whammo.
6: Right, no, that's cool. Or talking to Jagger or...
5: Captain Whammo.
6: Whoever.
5: Wow.
6: I know.
5: I wonder where he is, Captain Whammo.
6: You have to check it out.
5: If you're out there, Captain Whammo, I want to hear from you because I used to love being on your show. All right, let's get back now to Our Miss Brooks.
0: During my morning classes, I gave my students brief study periods and left the room 3 times for the following reasons. At 9:15, I stepped out for a hot dog and a bag of caramels, which I promptly delivered to Mr. Boynton. At 10:45, he gracefully accepted 2 cream puffs and a Loganberry popsicle. At 11:30, I brought him a taffy apple on a stick, some French pastry, and a pineapple malted. Shortly before 12 noon, I entered the biology laboratory to claim the body.
3: Oh, hi, Miss Brooks. Say, do you have any more of those cookies?
0: I just happened to have another bag of them with me. I brought them along in case you were still standing, hungry. Here, take one.
3: I'll take two if you don't mind. You know how those banquets are. Probably won't serve for hours yet. You know, it's funny how people acquire different eating habits. Some people like to eat 3 square meals a day. Me, I like to pick. Of course, so far today, I guess you'd say I did more than pick.
0: I'd say you picked and shoveled.
3: Well, the trouble with most people is their eyes are bigger than their stomachs. Why, any insurance company will tell you how dangerous it is to become overweight. And it's almost impossible to avoid getting too heavy if you don't cut down on your food intake as you get older. What's in that other bag?
0: It's a turkey sandwich, Mr. Boynton. Here, take it.
3: Oh, now, just a minute. Accepting a few little snacks is one thing, but this looks like a pretty expensive sandwich. How much was it, Miss Brooks?
0: Oh, forget it, Mr. Boynton.
3: No, I won't. How much did this turkey sandwich cost you?
0: I got it for nothing.
3: Where?
0: A rich uncle died and left it to me. Now, take it, Mr. Boynton. It's yours.
3: No, Miss Brooks, not until you tell me how much it cost.
0: All right. It costs 45 cents.
3: Oh, well, thanks a lot.
1: But I'd like to see you. Oh, I didn't know you were here, Miss Brooks.
0: Hello, Mr. Conklin.
3: How are you, sir?
0: I was just saying goodbye to Mr. Boynton. He's going to a banquet in a little while.
1: Oh. Well, what are all these paper bags doing here?
0: He's been rehearsing.
3: Would you like a piece of this turkey sandwich, Mr. Conklin?
1: No, thank you. I've had my lunch.
3: Well, how about one of these cookies? They're very good.
1: Oh, thanks, Boynton. I'll take it with me.
0: You can't take it with you. I mean, take a couple of them, Mr. Conklin.
1: The reason I dropped in, Boynton, was to caution you about locking all your cages before leaving school. I wouldn't want any of our students to be bitten by one of your experimental animals.
3: Oh, you don't have to worry about that, Mr. Conklin. My animals are all harmless. Well, even if they did nip someone, there'd be no trouble securing first aid. Not with Miss Brooks around.
1: Miss Brooks?
3: Well, yes, she studied to be a trained nurse, you know, before she took up teaching.
1: Really? Then the nursing profession's loss is Madison High School's loss.
0: If you ever get a splinter in your finger, Mr. Conklin, be sure to call me. I'll be glad to hack it out. But before you go, Mr. Conklin, why don't you help yourself to another one of these cookies?
1: Oh, very well, Miss Brooks. Be sure and lock those cages, Boynton.
3: Oh, yes, sir. Goodbye, Mr. Conklin.
0: What's that, Mr. Boynton? Oh, it's McDougal.
3: Yes, he's eating one of those cookies. I gave it to him a little while ago. Oh, look at him, Miss Brooks. Look how methodically he's eating. That shows how intelligent he is. It's smart to eat slowly, you know.
0: It's smart to eat those cookies slowly. Look, he just finished it.
3: Did you enjoy it, Mac? Oh, look at him. He's trying to stand on his head. Hey, he's hopping all over the cage. Do you think he's looking for another cookie?
0: I think he's looking for a nice pool of Alka-Seltzer.
3: You never know what Mac's going to do sometimes. He's pretty peculiar. Well, I guess I'll take him to my apartment now and get over to that banquet.
0: Your apartment?
3: Well, yes. I don't like to leave Mac alone overnight in the lab here. He gets rather lonesome. As a matter of fact, we're good company for each other. Mac and I have some pretty gay times in our little bachelor apartment.
0: I'll bet the joint really jumps.
3: Well, we'll have to be running along now, Miss Brooks. Thanks for everything.
0: Oh, that's all right, Mr. Boynton. Don't forget the rest of the popovers.
3: Oh, thanks a lot, Miss Brooks. I'm sorry I can't take you with me, but I'll give you a call tonight. Goodbye.
0: Goodbye, Mr. Boynton. Well, here I am, queen of the lab again, in the center of every beady eye. 14 guinea pigs and 12 white mice. Any of you fellas want to go to lunch? Come in.
2: Oh, Miss Brooks, thank goodness I found you.
0: Hello, Harriet. What's all the excitement?
2: It's Daddy. He wants to see you in his office immediately.
0: Mr. Conklin, but I saw him just a few...
2: Oh, I'm worried about him, Miss Brooks. Terribly worried. He just had to double up on his couch.
0: That's nothing to worry about. Things are crowded all over.
2: This is serious, Miss Brooks. Daddy told me you've had training as a nurse. Oh, please come into his office right away.
0: All right, Harriet, but I'd give 2 weeks' salary if Mercedes McMillan were here.
2: Mercedes McMillan?
0: She was the Florence Nightingale of Walter Denton's mother.
4: Gee, I'm glad you got here, Miss Brooks.
0: How's Mr. Conklin feeling, Walter?
7: Oh, why do I have to...
4: Does that answer your question? Here's Miss Brooks, Mr. Conklin.
7: Tell me, Miss Brooks, just what was in that cookie I ate.
0: If I told you, you'd feel worse.
7: I'd better get out of here. At a time like this, a man should be surrounded by the people who care for him most.
0: But I'm here, Mr. Conklin.
4: So am I, Mr. Conklin.
7: That's what I say. I'm going home.
2: Here, Daddy, here's a nice glass of water.
7: No, not now, Harriet. I'm going home to your mother. She'll know what to do for me. Miss Brooks, please lock up the office before you leave.
0: Yes, sir.
4: Don't you worry about a thing, Mr. Conklin. We'll take care of everything.
7: Yeah.
2: Gee, I hope there's nothing seriously wrong with Daddy.
0: Oh, I'm sure there isn't, Harriet. It's just... I'll get it. Hello, principal's office. Gives me a feeling of power. Miss Brooks speaking.
8: Oh, hello, Miss Brooks. This is Mr. Boynton. Could you get over to my place right away?
0: Your place?
8: Yes. I wouldn't ask this of you if it weren't a question of illness.
0: Illness? I'll be right over.
4: Place? Yeah. Who was that?
0: It was Mr. Boynton. He sounded very upset.
4: Now's your chance, Miss Brooks. It's up to you to nurse him back to health.
2: Walter, what are you talking about?
4: Well, don't you see? Miss Brooks can take care of Mr. Boynton just like you take care of me when I'm sick. Now, the first thing you got to do, Miss Brooks, is stop at a hospital supply store for a thermometer, a first aid kit...
0: Oh, but Walter,
4: please don't interrupt, Miss Brooks. You've got to do this thing right. If I were you, I'd even get a complete nurse's outfit. Don't you think so, Harriet?
2: Absolutely, Miss Brooks. He'll just eat it up.
0: Why should that be an exception?
3: There you are, Mac. Just rest on this pillow a while. It's all right. You'll feel better when Miss Brooks gets here. Oh, I hate to leave you while you're feeling like this, but I've got to go to that luncheon. Come right in, Miss Brooks.
0: Oh, thank heaven I'm not too late.
3: It is quite serious, I'm afraid, but... Oh, Miss Brooks, you've got on a nurse's uniform.
0: No talking, Mr. Boynton. You mustn't exert yourself. Now, take this thermometer. Just breathe normally.
3: Thermometer? But, no, just a minute, Miss Brooks.
0: Keep it in your mouth, please.
3: Well, what do I want with a thermometer?
0: Your pulse is very rapid. Ought to be checked regularly for long periods. Why, I might have to sit here holding your hand like this for months. Or at least until your pulse is back to normal. Of course, by that time, mine will be completely out of control.
3: You haven't given me a chance to explain, Miss Brooks. I'm not the patient.
0: You're not the patient, Mr. Boynton?
3: No, Miss Brooks. In fact, I've got to hurry right over to that luncheon. I'm late now.
0: But, Mr. Boynton, I've got quite an investment in this little occasion. That is, if you're not the patient, who is?
3: It's McDougal.
0: McDougal? You can say that again, Mac. In fact, we can both say it.
3: It's just something he ate, Miss Brooks, but I feel much better now that you're here to sit with him.
0: Me? Look, Mr. Boynton, my folks didn't raise me to be a frog sitter. And if you...
3: Oh, gosh, look at the time. I've really got to run.
0: Mr. Boynton,
3: I'll only be a few hours, Miss Brooks. Goodbye, and thanks a lot.
0: Oh, great. Well, I've got the nurse's uniform on. This is as good a time as any to cut my throat. Don't get up, Mac. I'll answer it. Oh, hello, Harriet. Come in.
2: Hello, Miss Brooks. Walter's parking the car. He'll be along in a minute. That nurse's outfit looks simply super. How's the patient?
0: The patient? Oh, he's resting comfortably.
2: Fine.
0: Under a hunk of lettuce.
2: A hunk of lettuce?
0: Come with me, Harriet. He's sitting on a pillow by the window.
2: But, Miss Brooks, I don't see Mr. Boynton.
0: Without telescopic vision, I didn't expect you to. He's still at the luncheon.
2: Then who are you nursing?
0: At the sound of the gulp, it will be exactly my patient.
2: McDougal?
0: Who else? When Mac fell victim to the popover plague, Mr. Boynton drafted me to sit with him.
2: But how can you sit with a frog?
0: I use an underslung stool. Stool, I said. Oh, excuse me, Harriet. Oh, it's you, Walter.
4: How's everything working out, Miss Brooks? Are you making a big fuss over him?
0: Big enough. I've rearranged his pillow for him 3 times.
4: Swell. And tell me, Miss Brooks, when you bent down to fix his pillow, did he put his arms around you?
0: He certainly did, all 4 of them.
4: What?
0: Just follow me, Walter. Harriet's over there by the window.
4: Good, I've got a date to get sick with her later on. Hi, Harriet.
9: Hello, Walter. Isn't it terrible? Mr. Boynton isn't sick at all. It's McDougal.
4: McDougal?
0: Yes, he's fallen asleep now, and I'd appreciate it if you don't wake him up. I've had my hands full with him for an hour. Why, he's hopped... You make the explanations, Harriet. I'll answer the door,
10: Hello, Miss Brooks.
0: Mr. Conklin, come in. How do you feel?
10: I forgot about my own indisposition as soon as I heard of Mr. Boynton's illness. When I think of how hard it is to get a good summer school teacher, my heart goes out to the poor fellow.
0: How typical of you, Mr. Conklin.
10: May I, for just a moment, go in and pay my respects to the patient?
0: Well, right now, he's unconscious.
10: Unconscious, Miss Brooks?
0: Yes, but I'm sure he'll be croaking any minute.
10: Croaking?
0: Just follow me, Mr. Conklin.
4: Oh, hello, Mr. Conklin.
9: Daddy, did Miss Brooks tell you?
0: Not yet, Harriet. Walter, Mr. Conklin wants to see the patient. Where did you put him?
4: I thought he'd sleep better in the closet, Miss Brooks.
10: In the closet? But he's a sick man. How can you
9: now
10: put him in...
9: Listen, Daddy.
10: Step aside. I've got to get him out of there. Now, don't you worry, Mr. Boynton. I'm here to see that you get everything... Mr. Boynton! Miss Brooks, what's the meaning of this? This man is a fraud!
4: It's McDougal, Mr. Conklin.
0: You brief him, Harriet. I've got to answer the phone. Hello?
8: Well, hello, Miss Brooks. This is Mr. Boynton.
0: Mr. Boynton, I've been expecting you home. Where are you?
8: I'm in the hospital, Miss Brooks.
0: The hospital?
8: Yes, and I'm not quite clear on how it happened. There I was at the luncheon when suddenly, without any apparent reason, my eyes closed and I slid off my chair to the floor.
0: Well, what do you know? A delayed popover. Let me ask you the silliest question of the month. Did you eat anything?
8: Well, as a matter of fact, I did. After I had the regular lunch, Miss Brooks, the fellow next to me remarked that he wasn't hungry, so I sort of helped him out with his lunch, just to be sociable. When I woke up, I was in the hospital.
0: I suppose you already have a nurse taking care of you.
8: Yes, there are several nurses here, but, well, something's lacking. They're strangers, Miss Brooks, and at a time like this, a man should have around him only those he's genuinely fond of. That's why I was wondering if you'd do me a favor.
0: A favor? What is it?
8: Would you send McDougal right over here?
0: Mr. Boynton, I'll be only too happy to send McDougal over. Just tell me one thing.
8: What's that, Miss Brooks?
0: How do you want him, boiled or fried?
11: Eve Arden as our Miss Brooks returns in just a moment, but first...
12: dream girl, beautiful luster cream girl.
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0: And now, once again, here is our Miss Brooks.
1: Well, after a few hours in the hospital, Mr. Boynton returned home. Immediately following a very touching reunion with McDougal, he turned to me.
2: I can't tell you how grateful I am for all you've done, Miss Brooks.
1: Well, try.
2: Sitting here with Mac for me and being so concerned over my welfare, well, you've just been wonderful, Miss Brooks.
1: Maybe now you'll realize, Mr. Boynton, that I'm kind of handy to have around. I haven't had a chance to prove it yet, but believe me, Mr. Boynton, the next time you eat yourself into a coma, I can take just as good care of you as any doctor. Of course, my rates will be slightly different from the doctor's.
2: Different?
1: Yes, I can only afford to pay you about $1 a visit.
0: 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For mystery liberally sprinkled with laughs, listen to Mr. and Mrs. North Tuesday evening over most of these same stations. And be with us again next week at the same time for another comedy episode of Our Miss Brooks. This is CBS, the Columbia Broadcasting System.
3: That's Our Miss Brooks, July 24th, 1949. Mrs. Davis's Pensacola Popovers, starring Eve Arden. Hope you enjoyed that. It's heard on CBS. Time now for Sarah Knight Adamson and Sarah's Backstage Pass.
4: Hi, Carl. Tonight, I'm going to talk about the powerful documentary drama, Respect. It's rated PG-13. It stars Academy Award winner Jennifer Hudson as Aretha Franklin. We see Aretha, nicknamed RiRi, and her early beginnings at 10 years of age. She's a gospel singer in her father's church. We also view her life on the road as a singer and a performer.
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1: The bottom line, director Liesl Tommy has chosen to highlight Jennifer Hudson's incredible singing voice that in oh so many ways channels Aretha Franklin. Many of the songs gave me chills, as I've been lucky enough to see Miss Franklin perform in Chicago on New Year's Eve. Does the script have loose ends? Yes, but all is forgiven each time we hear Jennifer Hudson sing. And did you know that Jennifer Hudson and Aretha Franklin were actually very close friends? Be sure to stay for those closing credits, as you'll see Aretha Franklin up close and personal. This is Sarah Knight Adamson, your film and TV critic for sarahsbackstagepass.com, and I'll see you next week.
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4: Well, in our next hour, it's Philo Vance Detective. Yep, Jackson Beck starring as Philo Vance Detective. And that character was created by S.S. Van Dyne. And in the movies, William Powell played the role, also Warren William and Basil Rathbone. But on radio, it was Jackson Beck, and we're going to play an episode for you in our next hour.
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0: defiant. I'm more MAGA now, make America great again, than I've ever been.
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0: inside the Capitol building to introduce the Protect College Athletics Act, which I guess is more important for the U.S. Senate to pass than the Save America Act. Vice President J.D. Vance said the conflict in Iran is going to enter, quote, a much different phase in the next several months as the administration shifts its focus towards preventing Tehran from rebuilding its military capabilities. Congressman Thomas Massie of Kentucky introduced 8 articles of impeachment Tuesday against War Secretary Pete Hegseth, accusing him of helping to carry out an unauthorized war. FBI Director Kash Patel was grilled during a Senate Judiciary Committee hearing over policy changes that allow some applicants who have engaged in prostitution and other sexual acts to be considered for employment. Relatives and friends of 67 people who died last year when an American Airlines jet and an Army helicopter collided over the Potomac River on approach to Dulles Airport joined with Senators Mark Warner and Tim Kaine to demand the National Transportation Safety Board do more. Senators Kaine and Warner introduced the DCA Air Safety Act, which caps the number of flights that would be permitted to fly into Reagan National Airport each hour. The NTSB's final report does not list volume of air traffic as a cause of the January 29th air traffic crash. The head of the FAA did say the first phase of a plan to modernize air traffic control could cost $12.5 billion. Just for phase one. Bedford told the congressional leaders as he gave testimony, and the Kennedy board voted Tuesday to close. Those are our first things so far this morning. JCSGold.com is one of our great supporters, and, you know, it's almost a stereotype that talk radio shows have gold and silver companies supporting them. 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You can see gold and silver both had a bounce back yesterday. Gold trading at $43.32.13. Silver at $64.53 right now. But I really suggest you call them after 10 Eastern at 434-979-COIN to talk to them about where you are in your gold and silver investment journey. Maybe you've just gotten tired of hearing the radio ads and you want to find out more from a family that's not there working on quotas or trying to up.
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4: Human products on the market. 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The Mayo Clinic found that curcumin can decrease swelling and inflammation, has antioxidant properties, and research suggests that curcumin can prevent cancer, or at least slow the spread of cancer, and in many instances make chemotherapy more effective. It protects our healthy cells even from radiation. 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

0: listens to our friends at KFAR and he said, you know, gotta play Fredbear. Apparently they're, you know, less than 10 clicks or so from Fredbear's stomping grounds. But in any events, I appreciate you guys out there doing what you do. So here it goes. You cut an unusual path, and you're going to get people who are like, but I heard this other guy, but the girl said, and that's fine. Take my analysis, take Chris Horner's analysis of climate change, take the word climate change out, insert AI, and tell me you're not seeing the same thing. Tell me that this guy, Modi, is that the guy from Anthropic? Let's just call him Claude. The CEO of Anthropic, who we will refer to as Claude, is doing the same thing Ken Lay did in the glory days of climate catastrophizing. I love that word. And so he's out there over the weekend saying, oh, you guys better do something about this AI. It's out of control. Meaning, punish me. Oh, won't you please punish me? And you'll say, well, that seems kind of self-defeating. No, it isn't. See, that's what these guys like Ken Lay and these folks, the more they get the government to intercede into their industry, the more they profit, because more than likely they will be the ones left standing, because they will be the ones who have already contributed to a politician's campaign. See your local electric utility and how much money they give to both Democrats and Republicans. Happens all the time. And there is no government intercession that's going to protect you from bad actors. Because just like in the ecology, remember, are you old enough to remember when this stuff was called the ecology? The ecosystem? It wasn't just climate. We had an ecosystem. It was like things did things with other things. Ecologically speaking, there were bad actors. Some of it was because we didn't know. Some of it was once we learned, we didn't care or didn't want to pay to change. I used to live in Buffalo. I was in Buffalo when they reopened Love Canal. I think they were, it was like, no, it wasn't Altria. Altria is what we called Philip Morris after cigarettes. But it was like Garden Estates or something like that. The Superfund site was finally finished, and they were able to build house. You know, I'll give you 50 cents for this house, and then I'll take the other $500,000 and put it into my medical care bills, just in case. But that was a site. If you go along the Niagara River heading towards Niagara Falls, slowly I turn. But if you're going down the Niagara River towards Niagara Falls, there's all these old facilities, these old manufacturing facilities, because they used to be able to get electricity very inexpensively because it was coming right from Niagara Falls. It was like going right to the farm stand instead of waiting for the tomatoes to make their way to Publix. And then the electric commissions came and said, that's not fair. They took electricity away from the electric companies and made it a government function, and then all these manufacturing facilities were like, well, what the hell are we doing out here in the butt end of New York State on a river with no highway to take our stuff anywhere, no train line, dumb place for a factory unless you're getting cheap electricity. And once they weren't, so they started closing. And the first one to be redeveloped was Carborundum's site, and it became known in history as Love Canal. Adding phrases like Superfund account and Al Gore to our lexicon for it. So there are going to be bad actors. There are going to be bad actors in artificial intelligence as well. This guy Claude may be one of them. Ken Lay certainly was one of them, profiteering. So what do? You do what we did with Ken Lay. You punish them thoroughly and publicly for their bad behavior. You don't go and create ridiculous laws. And with that, I segue. Not enough O's and smooth for me this morning. As an example of what happens when the government tries to do something it can't do anything about, witness Mark Warner and Tim Kaine. This is moderately personal to me because they are the U.S. senators from Virginia. Rather than worrying about things like making sure Social Security is solvent or even that our colleges don't spend all their money on quarterbacks, they introduced a bill that fixes something that didn't need fixing. They introduced the DCA Air Safety Act. The DCA is the initials for Reagan International Airport. And what Kaine and Warner did was introduce a bill that will make flying in and out of this airport more expensive because they're going to create a government cap on how many flights will be allowed in each hour. And I went and I checked. I checked the NTSB's report on the airliner crash, 67 people dead, including soldiers and passengers on a commercial airliner. And I checked. I went through the whole NTSB report looking for the section of that report that said the volume of air traffic coming into Reagan Airport was one of the causational factors. You know what I couldn't find in there? The volume of air traffic was a cause for the midair collision. So here come Mark Warner and Tim Kaine writing a law that will make flying in and out of the Washington, D.C. area more expensive. Remember, they're part of the Affordability Party, members of, oh yes, heroes, really, of the Affordability Party. So they're going to drive up the cost of flying in and out of Washington, D.C. to fix something that even the National Transportation Safety Board said wasn't the problem. I'm sorry, this is where I'm going to get a text message saying, Joe, keep the jar of Valium nearby. Where's Sealy's CBD oil? Just make sure that I'm... But this is what they'll do. And so if the government responds to Claude's call to regulate AI, this is the same stuff you're going to get. You're going to get some FAA-style commission to run the thing.
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3: Bernie Sanders wants to lead the way regulating AI. I'm Dave Anthony, Fox News.
4: Congress, under both Democratic and Republican control, have been asleep at the wheel.
3: The independent senator on the left will host a bipartisan briefing today on artificial intelligence with leading scientists, including one called the godfather of AI. Fox's Madeline Rivera reports.
5: Lawmakers in the nation's capital are deeply divided over artificial intelligence oversight, weighing national security risks against the danger of overregulation. The president has cast AI fears as a hoax. Attorney General Todd Blanche is backing up the president's accusation that Democrats are using AI as a political issue in the midterms, adding it is not his agency's job to place guardrails on the technology.
6: If anybody associated with AI violates criminal law, we'll investigate that. We already have.
3: Also in Washington, the Kennedy Center board votes to close the facility for renovation after a federal judge again blocked them from putting President Trump's name on the center. The president then posted on Truth Social, if his name isn't put on the building, that renovation won't happen. This could also be controversial. A big U.S. weapons sale to Israel.
7: Several news organizations, including Reuters, cite U.S. officials as saying this arms deal is worth $2.8 billion. The package includes 20,000 bunker buster bombs, which explode underground after penetration, and 40,000 one-ton bombs whose use by Israel in Gaza and Lebanon has drawn international anger.
3: Fox's Jonathan Savage. A building in Gaza being used by displaced Palestinians, badly damaged in the Israel-Hamas wars collapse, killing at least 16 people. Three people are dead in California.
8: We did have a helicopter crash here. We do have one confirmed patient that seems to be outside of the helicopter when it crashed.
3: Los Angeles Fire Captain Brandon Silverman and NBC LA 4 TV reporter and the pilot were also killed. 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
3: We're learning more about what the Iran conflict is costing the U.S. beyond the American casualties of 18 deaths and more than 800 injuries. A Pentagon report from the Inspector General at the War Department shows Iran's counterattacks in the Middle East have caused over $180 billion in damage to American facilities in Iraq, Kuwait, Saudi Arabia, and the UAE. The Congressional Budget Office has a different tally.
13: The Budget Office estimates the cost of the conflict thus far at just over $38 billion through August 1st. And that moving forward, it could range between $2 and $3 billion per month, depending on the level of fighting. One of the key points, the assessment that the U.S. military has used between one-half and two-thirds of its inventory of particular missile interceptors since June of 2025, when many were used to help defend Israel during that country's 12-day conflict with Iran. The CBO estimates that replacing that stockpile would take at least 5 years, and could become problematic in potential conflict with a country such as China, which has a large inventory of both missiles and interceptors. Kevin Uretsky, Fox News.
3: There is also a cost at the gas pump. With oil prices high, AAA's national average for regular gas up 4 more cents today, $4.36 per gallon. Diesel at a record high, $6.31. The Federal Reserve will continue a two-day meeting this morning assessing the economy, and then
14: the central bank will be making its interest rate announcement at 2 p.m. Eastern time, followed by Fed Chair Kevin Warsh's post-meeting press conference 30 minutes later. The Fed is now expected to raise its benchmark funds rate to 3.75% to 4%. The first increase in more than 3 years as stubborn inflation, rising energy prices, and a robust labor market strengthen the case for renewed tightening.
3: Fox's Hillary Barsky. There could be a reaction to what the Fed does on Wall Street. Ahead of that, stock futures are rising modestly the day after more selling. The Dow dropped over 300 points. I'm Dave Anthony, and this is Fox News.
15: Good morning and welcome to First Look. 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I'm John Stewart, and Stormwatch 9 has a forecast for us that's going to be quite delightful for the next couple of days. We've got the latest in the sports situation, the latest in the entertainment world, the latest in the financial world, an interview or two, and of course, your headlines on First Look.
16: Dartmouth Health yesterday announced the elimination of hundreds of jobs. The network said it's cutting 124 jobs and canceling 303 unfilled positions. Dartmouth Health is suffering from escalating operating expenses, which officials say have grown by 12%. The jobs were cut from the Dartmouth Hitchcock Medical Center and Dartmouth Hitchcock Clinics. Programs that will be affected include tele-ICU and tele-ED services, which Dartmouth Health says were unsustainable at the current scale without external support. Also affected is the New England Alliance for Health, which supports collaboration among community hospitals, behavioral health centers, and home health agencies in northern New England. New Hampshire Supreme Court Justice Gordon McDonald has resigned his position following an investigation by the Judicial Conduct Committee. The JCC posted a document yesterday stating it had been investigating McDonald since November for his actions relating to the employment and performance of Diane Martin, who was laid off as administrative director at the state judicial branch and rehired 48 hours later as general counsel to the Office of Bar Admissions. In a stipulation and agreement posted by the JCC, McDonald admitting to violating three provisions of the Code of Judicial Conduct, including failing to avoid the appearance of impropriety, bypassing judicial branch rules and procedures, and extending Martin a position without the same process required of every other judicial branch employee, and failing to exercise the power of administrative appointment impartially. Common sense versus communism is how New Hampshire House Majority Leader Jason Osborne framed the November election at a press conference Monday, announcing his caucus's granite guarantee to voters. House Republicans make seven promises: ban an income tax, cap property taxes, cut more red tape, lower energy bills, lower health care costs, empower parents, and support public safety. It's a pared-down successor to the 10-point contract with New Hampshire that House Republicans used in the 2024 campaign to help them turn their razor-thin majority into a solid 222-178 advantage. Critics have dismissed New Hampshire Republicans' rhetoric about socialism as overblown, but Osborne pointed to the results of last week's Democratic primaries to bolster his case. The search for Claremont's next city manager is underway, and interest is coming from well beyond the Upper Valley. Mayor Dale Girard told the City Council yesterday that Municipal Resources Incorporated of Bedford has received 19 resumes. Four of those candidates are from New Hampshire. The rest come from Maine, Massachusetts, Pennsylvania, Arizona, California, Colorado, New York, North Carolina, Oregon, Texas, and Vermont. MRI will review and score every resume, then send essay questions to the strongest applicants. Those candidates will have 10 to 14 days to respond. The firm will also start preliminary background work to decide who moves on to phone interviews. Former Fire Chief Rick Bergeron is serving as interim city manager. He stepped into the role after Nancy Bates resigned in late July. The average American family made more money last year than in 2024, while the number of people living in poverty fell slightly, according to a new report from the Census Bureau. The annual snapshot of last year's family income, poverty, and health coverage comes as Americans are currently wrestling with stubborn inflation that's been rekindled by the war with Iran. Prices have been climbing faster than average wages for the last 5 months. In In 2025, by contrast, families saw real improvements in their purchasing power. The average family's income rose 2.6% last year after adjusting for inflation to $87,460. Families at the top of the income ladder saw bigger gains than those at the bottom. Analysts say those gains could be eroded by cuts to the social safety net. Stay tuned for more news here on News Talk 99.7 FM, WNTK, and AM 1490, FM 98.9, WUVR.
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16: The Green Mountain Care Board ruled late Monday that UVM Medical Center will need to take on even more austerity measures this coming fiscal year. The board ordered the hospital to cut what it charges commercial insurers by 4.4%. That's a $32.4 million decrease from last year. Commercial insurance will bring in just over $1 billion in revenue for the medical center, the majority of the allowed total patient revenue of $1.916 billion for the coming fiscal year. Care Board Chair Owen Foster and outgoing member Jessica Holmes both voted against the final decision in a 3-2 vote. Almost 200 people across the UVM Health Network will see their jobs eliminated by the end of next month. The cuts include 118 jobs at the UVM Medical Center, 24 at the Central Vermont Medical Center, and 15 at Helen Porter. The UVM Medical Center is no stranger to sweeping layoffs. The Health Network cut more than 140 positions this summer to curb ongoing financial pressures. That's on top of similar cuts last summer. This move will save the network almost $17 million, according to a statement from a UVM Health spokesperson. Vermonters could receive a general election ballot in the mail as soon as next week after a U.S. Supreme Court ruling affirmed that states, not the federal government, are in charge of elections. Vermont Secretary of State Sarah Copeland-Hanses said yesterday the courts have affirmed that the states essentially are in charge of their elections. Starting Monday, the state will begin mailing out general election ballots and a voter guide. The election is on November 3rd. Ballots can be returned in the mail or to your town clerk or poll worker in person. Police say a third person has died following an explosion at a home in Granville. Vermont troopers identified the victim as Sheila Hammond, age 69, who owned the home. The explosion happened on September 5th during a birthday party at the home. Liam O'Sullivan, age 20, of Essex Junction, died at the scene. His mother, Sarah O'Sullivan, age 46, also of Essex Junction, was rushed to the hospital where she died.
18: Today is September the 16th. On this date in 1908, General Motors was founded. In 1966, the Metropolitan Opera House opened at Lincoln Center in New York City. And in 1976, Armenian champion swimmer Shavash Karpetyan saved 20 people from a trolley bus that had fallen into a reservoir. Born on this date in 1386, King Henry V of England. In 1838, James J. Hill, the Canadian-American railroad executive known as the Empire Builder. And in 1911, Paul Henning, the American TV producer who created Green Acres, Petticoat Junction, and the Beverly Hillbillies. Dying on this day in 1736, Daniel Gabriel Fahrenheit, the Polish-Dutch physicist and engineer who invented the thermometer. In 1977, Greek operatic soprano Maria Callas. And in 1996, American intelligence officer and diplomat McGeorge Bundy.
19: 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The farm stand hours change in September. We are closed on Tuesdays in the fall, but we're open every other day starting at 10:30 a.m. Over Labor Day weekend, we'll be open Friday, Saturday, and Sunday, 10:30 to 5:30. 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
22: Major sports leagues in the United States are taking a stand against threats made to athletes related to sports gambling. The NFL, MLB, NBA, NHL, and MLS sent a letter to gambling regulators in 35 states and Washington, D.C. today, asking for protections for players and staff who face threats and harassment from sports bettors. The leagues and their players' associations are asking for rules to be established to permanently ban those found to have threatened or harassed an athlete, coach, official, or member of team personnel and their families. The letter reads in part, quote, "Threatening the safety of an athlete or their family members over a sports bet crosses a bright ethical and criminal line, and it is entirely unacceptable." The issue has grown as sports betting becomes legalized in more states across the country, but some sports books are taking steps to fight this. In a statement to Fox, FanDuel says it, quote, "condemns in the strongest

0: M say that the motion is to protect her privacy. A judge temporarily sealed the evidence last week after Jacobs pleaded no contest to the two misdemeanor charges against him. But a permanent sealing would prevent the NFL from reviewing video from the incident. The complaint states that Jacobs allegedly threw the woman to the ground and damaged her phone. Jacobs has been placed on the commissioner's exempt list until the investigation is completed. It's game on with the Fox Sports app, available wherever you download apps. I'm Tony Genualdo.
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5: Mixture of sunshine and clouds today. You'll probably notice it will be a little bit warmer this afternoon and a bit humid. Highs right around 80. Will eventually drop back into the upper 50s and lower 60s as clouds increase later on tonight. Some afternoon showers are possible on Thursday, otherwise increasing clouds, highs in the mid-70s, with the humidity, which will fade early Friday with sunshine and highs in the lower 70s. From Stormwatch 9 Weather Center, I'm meteorologist Kevin Skorupa.
6: The head of China's Ministry of State Security said AI could strike political stability and the country's cyber defenses. He warned AI could pose a threat to the Communist Party, which has been in power since October 1, 1949. The spy chief is concerned over the possibility of AI reaching consciousness and threatening humanity. He said he's focused on how foreign agents and enemies of the state may use it for large-scale espionage, claiming U.S. tech companies and their AI models as threats to national security and the CCP's standing. But despite his worries, he said it was paramount that China continue its AI ambitions safely or risk losing the tech race to the U.S. CJ Papa, Fox News.
0: The NFL, MLB, NBA, NHL, and MLS sent a letter to gambling regulators in 35 states and Washington, D.C. on Tuesday, asking for protections for players and staff who face threats and harassment from sports bettors. The leagues and their players' associations are asking for rules to be established to ban those found to have threatened or harassed an athlete or team personnel and their families. The issue has grown as sports betting becomes legalized in more states across the country, but some sports books are taking steps to fight this. FanDuel last year banned a bettor for social media abuse towards track star Gabby Thomas, and both DraftKings and Fanatics have partnered with Integrity Compliance 360 to help identify abuse on social media. Tony Genualdo, Fox News.
7: You ready?
8: Ready? Fast and Furious Hollywood Drift debuts at Universal Studios Hollywood, the park's first ever high-speed outdoor roller coaster based on the Fast and Furious movie franchise. Guests can choose from four ride vehicles pulled straight from the franchise: Dom Toretto's 1970 Dodge Charger, Brian O'Connor's Toyota Supra, a Nissan Skyline GTR, and a Mazda RX-7. The ride hits speeds up to 72 miles per hour across more than 4,000 feet of aerial track, with each vehicle spinning a full 360 degrees, creating what the park calls a seamless sensation of drifting. Michelle Polino, Fox News. The man known as the Sultan of Sequins, fashion and costume designer Bob Mackie, has died at 87. The news came in a statement shared on his social media accounts, which said in part, he lived his 87 years to the fullest, fulfilling his dream of being a fashion and costume designer, which is all he ever wanted to do. Mackie was known for his glittering stage-ready designs, worn by stars including Cher and Diana Ross, and sketched the gown Marilyn Monroe wore to sing Happy Birthday to President Kennedy. Mackie later designed the costumes for the Carol Burnett Show, including the iconic curtain dress from the Went with the Wind sketch, now housed in the Smithsonian's National Museum of American History. Michelle Polino, Fox News.
9: A better life with Dr. Sanjay Gupta.
10: You ever feel like you're not getting enough sleep? Well, here's some strange comfort. You are built that way. Of all the primates on Earth, Humans sleep the least. That's according to anthropologist David Sampson, who for his new book, called The Sleepless Ape, actually climbed trees to study how chimpanzees sleep. His models predicted humans should sleep about 10 and a half hours a night, but most of us only get about 7. So we are evolutionary outliers. But here's the useful part. Sampson says if you

0: If you're struggling with sleep, don't obsess over the sleep itself. Focus on getting back in sync with the sun. Let natural light wake you up in the morning, catch some daylight midday, and as the sun goes down, dim the lights and ease off the screens. Or put it another way, before you reach for supplements, try reaching for some sunlight. I'm Dr. Sanjay Gupta, helping you live a better life.
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6: I'm Gianna Gelosi with your Fox True Crime Minute. A newborn baby was found dead in a laundry bin in Wichita Falls, Texas in 1988. Now, nearly four decades later, thanks to genetic genealogy, the cold case has ended with a guilty plea. Tammy Sue Kearns, who now lives in Atlanta, pleaded guilty to second-degree murder and faces up to life in prison. The baby boy was found August 4th, 1988, in a laundry bin in a laundromat wrapped in linens from the U.S. Air Force Regional Hospital at Shepherd Air Force Base. At the time, every known pregnant person and newborn on base was accounted for. The Air Force Office of Special Investigations reopened the case in 2015. In 2022, tissue samples were submitted for forensic testing. That work led them to Kearns in 2025. She confessed that she was the baby's mother. Investigators say she was working as an X-ray technician at the Air Force Base Hospital and admitted to placing her hand over the newborn's mouth until he stopped crying and breathing before putting him in the laundry van, cleaning the room, and going back to work. There's more on this story at foxnews.com or subscribe to the Fox True Crime Podcast. I'm Gianna Gelosi with your Fox True Crime Minute.
7: It's September 16th, and this is your Fox Daily Snapshot. Today is Mayflower Day, which commemorates the day when the pilgrims left England headed for the New World in 1620. The Mayflower originally intended to land in Virginia, but after more than 3 months at sea, rough conditions and bad weather blew the ship off course, they ended up at Cape Cod, Massachusetts. Eventually, the group of men, women, and children would settle in Plymouth. Also on this date, in 1630, the Massachusetts...
8: I'm Nicole Murray with Your Money Now. Anthropic CEO Dario Amodei and NVIDIA CEO Jensen Huang shared differing views on AI safety during the keynote of Salesforce's Dreamforce conference. CNBC reports that while Amodei has voiced support for slowing the development of AI, Huang said the industry does not need new laws or regulations. And continuing with the AI debate, Meta CEO Mark Zuckerberg has shared his view of artificial intelligence safety. Zuckerberg said in a post on X that he believes AI labs that fail to focus on alignment will fall behind. Because AI labs risk significant liability if their models cause harm, Zuckerberg also said that he believes that companies are incentivized to prevent potential problems. Amazon Web Services said it can't restore access to cloud computing facilities in Bahrain and parts of the United Arab Emirates. This news comes more than 6 months after the sites were damaged by drone strikes in the early days of the Iran war. Futures are slightly higher.
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10: Apple seems to be jumping even deeper into gaming. Reportedly, they're developing two controllers, which may be associated with their Beats brand headphones. Beats is a more affordable brand than their Apple-branded items, so it is likely that they'll be competitive against other mobile-first controllers. While that may be true, Apple Gaming can already be controlled by PlayStation DualShocks and Xbox Wireless controllers, as well as other third-party controllers. And Crazy Taxi, the Sega-made Get the Fare to Their Stop as Quick and as Dangerous as Possible racing game is set to become a film for Netflix.
11: Hey, come on over, have some fun with Crazy Taxi!
10: Written by Dan Greger and Doug Mand of the Naked Gun remake, as well as the Netflix show Crazy Ex-Girlfriend.
12: I have friends. 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
10: What the plot will be is certainly a mystery, but I would bet that a car chase will be involved. Eamon Dignam, Fox News.
13: 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Comments? 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
14: Fox News, I'm CJ Papa. The AI debate rages.
15: Lawmakers in the nation's capital are deeply divided over artificial intelligence oversight, weighing national security risks against the danger of overregulation. The president has cast AI fears as a hoax. Attorney General Todd Blanche is backing up the president's accusation that Democrats are using AI as a political issue in the midterms.
14: Fox's Madeline Rivera, the central bank reveals its decision on interest rates this afternoon. Fox's Ginny Casola in L.A.
16: Traders are betting the Fed will raise short-term interest rates by 0.25%.
14: A news chopper for NBC in Los Angeles went down while covering a bus crash. Los Angeles Fire Captain Brandon Silverman.
17: The helicopter itself, it's pretty well destroyed.
14: An NBC LA4 TV reporter and the pilot were killed, along with a person on the ground. 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

0: New Hampshire Supreme Court Justice Gordon McDonald has resigned his position following an investigation by the Judicial Conduct Committee. The JCC posted a document yesterday stating it had been investigating McDonald since November for his actions relating to the employment and performance of Diane Martin, who was laid off as administrative director at the state judicial branch and rehired 48 hours later as general counsel to the Office of Bar Admissions. In a stipulation and agreement posted by the JCC, McDonald admitting to violating three provisions of the Code of Judicial Conduct, including failing to avoid the appearance of impropriety, bypassing judicial branch rules and procedures, and extending Martin a position without the same process required of every other judicial branch employee, and failing to exercise the power of administrative appointment impartially. Common sense versus communism is how New Hampshire House Majority Leader Jason Osborne framed the November election at a press conference Monday, announcing his caucus's granite guarantee to voters. House Republicans make seven promises: ban an income tax, cap property taxes, cut more red tape, lower energy bills, lower health care costs, empower parents, and support public safety. It's a pared-down successor to the 10-point contract with New Hampshire that House Republicans used in the 2024 campaign to help them turn their razor-thin majority into a solid 222-178 advantage. Critics have dismissed New Hampshire Republicans' rhetoric about socialism as overblown, but Osborne pointed to the results of last week's Democratic primaries to bolster his case. Dartmouth Health yesterday announced the elimination of hundreds of jobs. The network said it's cutting 124 jobs and canceling 303 unfilled positions. Dartmouth Health is suffering from escalating operating expenses, which officials say have grown by 12%. The jobs were cut from the Dartmouth-Hitchcock Medical Center and Dartmouth-Hitchcock Clinics. Programs that will be affected include tele-ICU and tele-ED services, which Dartmouth Health says were unsustainable at the current scale without external support. Also affected is the New England Alliance for Health, which supports collaboration among community hospitals, behavioral health centers, and home health agencies in northern New England. The search for Claremont's next city manager is underway, and interest is coming from well beyond the Upper Valley. Mayor Dale Girard told the City Council yesterday that Municipal Resources Incorporated of Bedford has received 19 resumes. Four of those candidates are from New Hampshire. The rest come from Maine, Massachusetts, Pennsylvania, Arizona, California, Colorado, New York, North Carolina, Oregon, Texas, and Vermont. MRI will review and score every resume, then send essay questions to the strongest applicants. Those candidates will have 10 to 14 days to respond. The firm will also start preliminary background work to decide who moves on to phone interviews. Former Fire Chief Rick Bergeron is serving as interim city manager. He stepped into the role after Nancy Bates resigned in late July. The average American family made more money last year than in 2024, while the number of people living in poverty fell slightly, according to a new report from the Census Bureau. The annual snapshot of last year's family income, poverty, and health coverage comes as Americans are currently wrestling with stubborn inflation that's been rekindled by the war with Iran. Prices have been climbing faster than average wages for the last 5 months. In 2025, by contrast, families saw real improvements in their purchasing power. The average family's income rose 2.6% last year, after adjusting for inflation, to $87,460. Families at the top of the income ladder saw bigger gains than those at the bottom. Analysts say those gains could be eroded by cuts to the social safety net. Stay tuned for more news here on News Talk 99.7 FM WNTK and AM 1490 FM 98.9 WUVR.
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0: The Green Mountain Care Board ruled late Monday that UVM Medical Center will need to take on even more austerity measures this coming fiscal year. The board ordered the hospital to cut what it charges commercial insurers by 4.4%. That's a $32.4 million decrease from last year. Commercial insurance will bring in just over $1 billion in revenue for the medical center, the majority of the allowed total patient revenue of $1.916 billion for the coming fiscal year. Care Board Chair Owen Foster and outgoing member Jessica Holmes both voted against the final decision in a 3-2 vote. Almost 200 people across the UVM Health Network will see their jobs eliminated by the end of next month. The cuts include 118 jobs at the UVM Medical Center, 24 at the Central Vermont Medical Center, and 15 at Helen Porter. The UVM Medical Center is no stranger to sweeping layoffs. The Health Network cut more than 140 positions this summer to curb ongoing financial pressures. That's on top of similar cuts last summer. This move will save the network almost $17 million, according to a statement from a UVM Health spokesperson. Vermonters could receive a general election ballot in the mail as soon as next week after a U.S. Supreme Court ruling affirmed that states, not the federal government, are in charge of elections. Vermont Secretary of State Sarah Copeland-Hanza said yesterday the courts have affirmed that the states essentially are in charge of their elections. Starting Monday, the state will begin mailing out general election ballots and a voter guide. The election is on November 3rd. Ballots can be returned in the mail or to your town clerk or poll worker in person. Police say a third person has died following an explosion at a home in Granville. Vermont troopers identified the victim as Sheila Hammond, age 69, who owned the home. The explosion happened on September 5th during a birthday party at the home. Liam O'Sullivan, age 20, of Essex Junction, died at the scene. His mother, Sarah O'Sullivan, age 46, also of Essex Junction, was rushed to the hospital where she died. Today is September the 16th. On this date in 1908, General Motors was founded. In 1966, the Metropolitan Opera House opened at Lincoln Center in New York City. And in 1976, Armenian champion swimmer Shavash Karpetyan saved 20 people from a trolley bus that had fallen into a reservoir. Born on this date in 1386, King Henry V of England. In 1838, James J. Hill, the Canadian-American railroad executive known as the Empire Builder. And in 1911, Paul Henning, the American TV producer who created Green Acres, Petticoat Junction, and the Beverly Hillbillies. Dying on this day in 1736, Daniel Gabriel Fahrenheit, the Polish-Dutch physicist and engineer who invented the thermometer. In 1977, Greek operatic soprano Maria Callas. And in 1996, American intelligence officer and diplomat McGeorge Bundy.
5: God loves you and has an awesome plan for your life. If you were to die right now, do you know for certain that heaven would be your home? The Bible says, the wages of sin is death, but the gift of God is eternal life through Jesus Christ our Lord. Say this with me from your heart and out loud to make heaven your home. Father, I turn from my sin. I receive Jesus Christ as my Savior and my Lord. Fill me with your Holy Spirit. I am yours. If you just prayed that prayer out loud from your heart, the Bible says heaven is your home. And I would love to meet you. Come join me at Lake Church in Newport on Sundays at 9 and 11 a.m. This is Pastor Samuel. Have a wonderful day.
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6: Is your closet door bulging from the sheer amount of stuff crammed in there? 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
7: Sunshine, clouds, a little bit warmer, a little more humid. Temperatures tipping out right around 80 this afternoon before dropping into the upper 50s to lower 60s as clouds increase later on tonight. It's all a run-up to a front arriving with a chance of showers on your Thursday afternoon with that humidity in place. Temperatures will be in the 70s. We'll drop back into the lower 70s with quick clearing early Friday and a breeze out of the northwest, making it more comfortable to start the weekend. From the Storm Watch 9 Weather Center, I'm meteorologist Kevin Skorupa.
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7: Mixture of sunshine and clouds today. You'll probably notice it will be a little bit warmer this afternoon and a bit humid. Highs right around 80. We'll eventually drop back into the upper 50s and lower 60s as clouds increase later on tonight. Some afternoon showers are possible on Thursday, otherwise increasing clouds, highs in the mid-70s with the humidity, which will fade early Friday with sunshine and highs in the lower 70s. From the Storm Watch 9 Weather Center, I'm meteorologist Kevin Skorupa.
10: Chris Pappas looked voters in the eye and lied. Listen to Chris Pappas confronted about dating an Amazon lobbyist while voting on seven bills Amazon lobbied on.
11: You've been dating a corporate lobbyist who actually was lobbying on behalf of Amazon at a time when you then went on to cast votes on Amazon's behalf on bills they lobbied you on. Yes, it is, Congressman.
12: That's not true.
10: It was true. Pappas dated an Amazon lobbyist and voted on seven different bills that Amazon lobbied on. Seven bills. Then Pappas lied about it.
12: That is not true.
10: It's all true. Chris Pappas even wound up marrying the lobbyist. What else is Chris Pappas hiding? Lying. Corrupt. Chris Pappas won't look out for you in the U.S. Senate. Paid for by SLF PAC and not authorized by any candidate or candidates committee. SLFPAC.org. SLF PAC is responsible for the content of this ad.
12: The head of China's Ministry of State Security said AI could strike political stability and the country's cyber defenses. He warned AI could pose a threat to the Communist Party, which has been in power since October 1, 1949. The spy chief is concerned over the possibility of AI reaching consciousness and threatening humanity. He said he's focused on how foreign agents and enemies of the state may use it for large-scale espionage, claiming U.S. tech companies and their AI models as threats to national security and the CCP's standing. But despite his worries, he said it was paramount that China continue its AI ambitions safely or risk losing the tech race to the U.S. CJ Pop of Fox News.
13: The NFL, MLB, NBA, NHL, and MLS sent a letter to gambling regulators in 35 states and Washington, D.C. on Tuesday, asking for protections for players and staff who face threats and harassment from sports bettors. The leagues and their players' associations are asking for rules to be established to ban those found to have threatened or harassed an athlete or team personnel and their families. The issue has grown as sports betting becomes legalized in more states across the country, but some sports books are taking steps to fight this. FanDuel last year banned a bettor for social media abuse towards track star Gabby Thomas, and both DraftKings and Fanatics have partnered with Integrity Compliance 360 to help identify abuse on social media. Tony Genualdo, Fox News.
14: You ready?
15: Ready? Fast and Furious Hollywood Drift debuts at Universal Studios Hollywood, the park's first ever high-speed outdoor roller coaster based on the Fast and Furious movie franchise. Guests can choose from four ride vehicles pulled straight from the franchise: Dom Toretto's 1970 Dodge Charger, Brian O'Connor's Toyota Supra, a Nissan Skyline GTR, and a Mazda RX-7. The ride hits speeds up to 72 miles per hour across more than 4,000 feet of aerial track, with each vehicle spinning a full 360 degrees, creating what the park calls a seamless sensation of drifting. Michelle Polino, Fox News. The man known as the Sultan of Sequins, fashion and costume designer Bob Mackie, has died at 87. The news came in a statement shared on his social media accounts, which said in part, he lived his 87 years to the fullest, fulfilling his dream of being a fashion and costume designer, which is all he ever wanted to do. Mackie was known for his glittering stage-ready designs, worn by stars including Cher and Diana Ross, and sketched the gown Marilyn Monroe wore to sing Happy Birthday to President Kennedy. Mackie later designed the costumes for the Carol Burnett Show, including the iconic curtain dress from the Went with the Wind sketch, now housed in the Smithsonian's National Museum of American History. Michelle Polino, Fox News.
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0: Is it time for a second American Republic? The first one isn't doing so well. Money buys too much influence in politics. The media, which play an essential role in democracy, yet are not even mentioned in any constitution, have abandoned their role as providers of fact and facilitators of dialogue. And constitutional provisions meant to protect against the rise of tyranny are being used to promote chaos chaos and create gridlock, undermining public confidence in democracy itself and thereby setting the stage for the very tyranny they were meant to prevent. Rights so vociferously defended are not balanced by responsibilities, yet maintaining the health of society in a democratic republic is surely everyone's responsibility. Am I right? I'm Rob at SugarRiverMedia.com.
14: 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The goose that brewed the perfect ale. 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
18: iOS 27 has arrived, along with the companion 27 updates for iPad, Apple Watch, Apple TV, Apple Vision Pro, and Mac computers. But for everyone waiting for the big Siri upgrade known as Siri AI, they might still be waiting. The new AI-powered Siri personal assistant was touted by Apple as the major improvement to the perennially lackluster personal assistant. But just upgrading doesn't bring it. One needs at least iPhone 15 Pro or Pro Max, and one needs to go to Settings and then Apple Intelligence to join the wait list. The phone will tell you that Siri AI is being rolled out gradually and so far only supports English. And yes, as with any iOS version upgrade, your battery will drain quickly at first. This phenomenon is caused by the new OS indexing everything on the phone. It might take a day or two to finish, but your battery life should return to near normal following that. With Fox on Tech, I'm Eben Brown, Fox News.
19: 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Store brands are also known as private labels and are meant to compete with name brand goods. Some examples of store brands include Costco's Kirkland Signature, Walmart's Great Value, Whole Foods 365, among other labels. Now, store brands are typically cheaper than name brand products, and even if the price is just a few cents less, it can add up in the long run, according to Consumer Reports. In addition, Consumer Reports found that shoppers can save more than 60% when they buy store brand ketchup rather than the name brand. They also found the biggest savings were at Costco, Aldi, and Walmart, all about 50% less than the store brand on average, while Whole Foods had the least savings. And according to Taste, many store brands taste just as good and sometimes even better than the name brand, according to Consumer Reports' test of 70 products across different categories. Saving you money, Hillary Barsky, Fox News.
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0: Good morning and welcome to First Look. It's your first look at the news for Wednesday, September 16th, 2026. 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I'm John Stewart, and Stormwatch 9 has a forecast for us that's going to be quite delightful for the next couple of days. We've got the latest in the sports situation, the latest in the entertainment world, the latest in the financial world, an interview or two, and of course, your headlines on First Look.
1: Common sense versus communism is how New Hampshire House Majority Leader Jason Osborne framed the November election at a press conference Monday, announcing his caucus's granite guarantee to voters. House Republicans make seven promises: ban an income tax, cap property taxes, cut more red tape, lower energy bills, lower health care costs, empower parents, and support public safety. It's a pared-down successor to the 10-point contract with New Hampshire that House Republicans used in the 2024 campaign to help them turn their razor-thin majority into a solid 222-178 advantage. Critics have dismissed New Hampshire Republicans' rhetoric about socialism as overblown, but Osborne pointed to the results of last week's Democratic primaries to bolster his case. New Hampshire Supreme Court Justice Gordon McDonald has resigned his position following an investigation by the Judicial Conduct Committee. The JCC posted a document yesterday stating it had been investigating McDonald since November for his actions relating to the employment and performance of Diane Martin, who was laid off as administrative director at the state judicial branch and rehired 48 hours later as general counsel to the Office of Bar Admissions. In a stipulation and agreement posted by the JCC, McDonald admitting to violating three provisions of the Code of Judicial Conduct, including failing to avoid the appearance of impropriety, bypassing judicial branch rules and procedures, and extending Martin a position without the same process required of every other judicial branch employee, and failing to exercise the power of administrative appointment impartially. Dartmouth Health yesterday announced the elimination of hundreds of jobs. The network said it's cutting 124 jobs and canceling 303 unfilled positions. Dartmouth Health is suffering from escalating operating expenses, which officials say have grown by 12%. The jobs were cut from the Dartmouth-Hitchcock Medical Center and Dartmouth-Hitchcock Clinics. Programs that will be affected include tele-ICU and tele-ED services, which Dartmouth Health says were unsustainable at the current scale without external support. Also affected is the New England Alliance for Health, which supports collaboration among community hospitals, behavioral health centers, and home health agencies in northern New England. The search for Claremont's next city manager is underway, and interest is coming from well beyond the Upper Valley. Mayor Dale Girard told the City Council yesterday that Municipal Resources Incorporated of Bedford has received 19 resumes. Four of those candidates are from New Hampshire. The rest come from Maine, Massachusetts, Pennsylvania, Arizona, California, Colorado, New York, North Carolina, Oregon, Texas, and Vermont. MRI will review and score every resume, then send essay questions to the strongest applicants. Those candidates will have 10 to 14 days to respond. The firm will also start preliminary background work to decide who moves on to phone interviews. Former Fire Chief Rick Bergeron is serving as interim city manager. He stepped into the role after Nancy Bates resigned in late July. The average American family made more money last year than in 2024, while the number of people living in poverty fell slightly, according to a new report from the Census Bureau. The annual snapshot of last year's family income, poverty, and health coverage comes as Americans are currently wrestling with stubborn inflation that's been rekindled by the war with Iran. Prices have been climbing faster than average wages for the last 5 months. In 2025, by contrast, families saw real improvements in their purchasing power. The average family's income rose 2.6% last year after adjusting for inflation to $87,460. Families at the top of the income ladder saw bigger gains than those at the bottom. Analysts say those gains could be eroded by cuts to the social safety net. Stay tuned for more news here on News Talk 99.7 FM WNTK and AM 1490 FM 98.9 WUVR.
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3: Chris Pappas looked voters in the eye and lied. Listen to Chris Pappas confronted about dating an Amazon lobbyist while voting on 7 bills Amazon lobbied on.
4: You've been dating a corporate lobbyist who actually was lobbying on behalf of Amazon at a time when you then went on to cast votes on Amazon's behalf on bills they
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4: lobbied you
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5: Man.
4: Yes, it is. Congressman,
5: Matt,
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5: Matt,
4: it absolutely is.
5: That is not true.
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5: That is not true.
3: It's all true. Chris Pappas even wound up marrying the lobbyist. What else is Chris Pappas hiding? Lying. Corrupt. Chris Pappas won't look out for you in the U.S. Senate. Paid for by SLF PAC and not authorized by any candidate or candidate's committee. 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SLF PAC is responsible for the content of this ad.
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1: The Green Mountain Care Board ruled late Monday that UVM Medical Center will need to take on even more austerity measures this coming fiscal year. The board ordered the hospital to cut what it charges commercial insurers by 4.4%. That's a $32.4 million decrease from last year. Commercial insurance will bring in just over $1 billion in revenue for the medical center, the majority of the allowed total patient revenue of $1.916 billion for the coming fiscal year. Care Board Chair Owen Foster and outgoing member Jessica Holmes both voted against the final decision in a 3-2 vote. Almost 200 people across the UVM Health Network will see their jobs eliminated by the end of next month. The cuts include 118 jobs at the UVM Medical Center, 24 at the Central Vermont Medical Center, and 15 at Helen Porter. The UVM Medical Center is no stranger to sweeping layoffs. The Health Network cut more than 140 positions this summer to curb ongoing financial pressures. That's on top of similar cuts last summer. This move will save the network almost $17 million, according to a statement from a UVM Health spokesperson. Vermonters could receive a general election ballot in the mail as soon as next week after a U.S. Supreme Court ruling affirmed that states, not the federal government, are in charge of elections. Vermont Secretary of State Sarah Copeland-Hanses said yesterday the courts have affirmed that the states essentially are in charge of their elections. Starting Monday, the state will begin mailing out general election ballots and a voter guide. The election is on November 3rd. Ballots can be returned in the mail or to your town clerk or poll worker in person. Police say a third person has died following an explosion at a home in Granville. Vermont troopers identified the victim as Sheila Hammond, age 69, who owned the home. The explosion happened on September 5th during a birthday party at the home. Liam O'Sullivan, age 20, of Essex Junction, died at the scene. His mother, Sarah O'Sullivan, age 46, also of Essex Junction, was rushed to the hospital where she died.
7: Did
1: Today is September the 16th. On this date in 1908, General Motors was founded. In 1966, the Metropolitan Opera House opened at Lincoln Center in New York City. And in 1976, Armenian champion swimmer Shavash Karpetyan saved 20 people from a trolley bus that had fallen into a reservoir. Born on this date in 1386, King Henry V of England. In 1838, James J. Hill, the Canadian-American railroad executive known as the Empire Builder. And in 1911, Paul Henning, the American TV producer who created Green Acres, Petticoat Junction, and the Beverly Hillbillies. Dying on this day in 1736, Daniel Gabriel Fahrenheit, the Polish-Dutch physicist and engineer who invented the thermometer. In 1977, Greek operatic soprano Maria Callas. And in 1996, American intelligence officer and diplomat McGeorge Bundy.
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8: So I was asked to tell you what's new at Old Man's Junk, so I figured I'd be comfortable while I did it. Put my Speedo on, sat out on the deck to catch some rays, and listened to Google Mowgrass, American Farmer. We let the wife do the work. We have new help at Old Man's Junk. PJ, the old man's granddaughter. PJ will be there Thursday, Friday, Saturdays, slinging $2 hot dogs, chili dogs, hamburgers, sausage, and steak sub. She is learning the ropes on how to be grumpy. On Saturdays, the old man might show up to make pizzas. Then again, he might not. But take a chance on him. They're only $12. We have a lounge to eat in. The lounge chairs were built from material from Old Man's Woodshed. Speaking of the woodshed, that is full of reasonably priced lumber. The store is full of quality junk and antiques. I caught him and his family taking stuff from one of my jobs in Sunapee. They have high-class junk over there. Well, I can't seem to get Google's attention to make me dinner, so I guess I'll have to go get a hot dog at the best restaurant in Goshen. I'll see you there at Old Man's Junk.
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0: Threatening the safety of an athlete or their family members over a sports bet crosses a bright ethical and criminal line, and it is entirely unacceptable. The issue has grown as sports betting becomes legalized in more states across the country, but some sports books are taking steps to fight this. In a statement to Fox, FanDuel says it, quote, condemns in the strongest terms abusive behavior directed towards athletes, whether in person, at venues, or via digital or social channels, adding that any customer who harasses athletes will be banned from the platform. Meanwhile, DraftKings and Fanatics both partnered with Integrity Compliance 360 this summer to help identify abuse on social media and take action against those responsible. NFL news. Attorneys representing the former girlfriend of Green Bay Packers running back Josh Jacobs have filed a motion to permanently seal evidence in the criminal case against him. The attorneys for the woman identified in court documents as A&M say that the motion is to protect her privacy. A judge temporarily sealed the evidence last week after Jacobs pleaded no contest to the two misdemeanor charges against him. But a permanent sealing would prevent the NFL from reviewing video from the incident. The complaint states that Jacobs allegedly threw the woman to the ground and damaged her phone. Jacobs has been placed on the commissioner's exempt list until the investigation is completed. It's game on with the Fox Sports app, available wherever you download apps. I'm Tony Genualdo.
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5: Mixture of sunshine and clouds today. You'll probably notice it will be a little bit warmer this afternoon and a bit humid. Highs right around 80. Will eventually drop back into the upper 50s and lower 60s as clouds increase later on tonight. Some afternoon showers are possible on Thursday. Otherwise, increasing clouds. Highs in the mid-70s with the humidity, which will fade early Friday with sunshine and highs in the lower 70s. From Stormwatch 9 Weather Center, I'm meteorologist Kevin Skorupa.
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2: A better life with Dr. Sanjay Gupta.
3: You ever feel like you're not getting enough sleep? Well, here's some strange comfort. You are built that way. Of all the primates on Earth, humans sleep the least. That's according to anthropologist David Sampson, who for his new book, called The Sleepless Ape, actually climbed trees to study how chimpanzees sleep. His models predicted humans should sleep about 10 and a half hours a night, but most of us only get about 7. So we are evolutionary outliers. But here's the useful part. Sampson says if you are struggling with sleep, don't obsess over the sleep itself. Focus on getting back in sync with the sun. Let natural light wake you up in the morning, catch some daylight midday, and as the sun goes down, dim the lights and ease off the screens. Or put it another way, before you reach for supplements, try reaching for some sunlight. I'm Dr. Sanjay Gupta, helping you live a better life.
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10: This is Fox on Health. Need a new reason to reach for another cup of coffee? How about your liver? A recent study suggesting higher coffee consumption is associated with lower risks of cirrhosis, liver cancer, and liver-related death. Researchers followed more than 300,000 individuals for more than 10 years. Participants had MRIs and blood tests, all showing those who drank five or more cups of coffee a day had a 32% lower risk of cirrhosis, a 46%.
11: I'm Nicole Murray with Your Money Now. Fast rising interest rates are taking their toll on mortgage demand as both potential homebuyers and current ones head to the sidelines. The Mortgage Bankers Association reports that the average 30-year interest rate increased to 6.97% from 6.85%. Applications for a mortgage to purchase a home dropped 1% for the week and were 19% lower than the same week 1 year ago. Treasury yields were a little changed this morning as investors await the outcome of the Federal Reserve's two-day September meeting. The benchmark 10-year Treasury yield was flat at 5.004%. Grab is buying Singapore-based buy now, pay later firm Atome Financial as it looks to expand in consumer lending. The company announced it would acquire an initial 60% controlling stake in Atome for nearly $1.5 billion in cash, with plans to buy the remaining 40% roughly 2 years after the first transaction closes. Futures are up this morning. That's
12: I'm Gianna Gelosi with your Fox True Crime Minute. A newborn baby was found dead in a laundry bin in Wichita Falls, Texas in 1988. Now, nearly four decades later, thanks to genetic genealogy, the cold case has ended with a guilty plea. Tammy Sue Kearns, who now lives in Atlanta, pleaded guilty to second-degree murder and faces up to life in prison. The baby boy was found August 4th, 1988, in a laundry bin in a laundromat wrapped in linens from the U.S. Air Force Regional Hospital at Shepherd Air Force Base. At the time, every known pregnant person and newborn on base was accounted for. The Air Force Office of Special Investigations reopened the case in 2015. In 2022, tissue samples were submitted for forensic testing. That work led them to Kearns in 2025. She confessed that she was the baby's mother. Investigators say she was working as an X-ray technician at the Air Force Base Hospital and admitted to placing her hand over the newborn's mouth until he stopped crying and breathing before putting him in the laundry van, cleaning the room, and going back to work. There's more on this story at foxnews.com or subscribe to the Fox True Crime Podcast. I'm Gianna Gelosi with your Fox True Crime Minute.
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12: News. I'm Gianna Gelosi. Calls to slow down AI development taking over Washington today. Vermont Senator Bernie Sanders is holding a briefing with leading scientists.
13: Congress, under both Democratic and Republican control, have been asleep at the wheel.
12: Vice President J.D. Vance counters.
14: If you're building Frankenstein, number one, you should stop.
12: President Trump calls the warnings a hoax. An investigation is underway in Los Angeles County after a news helicopter went down and burst into flames while covering a fatal bus accident.
15: The chopper bursting into flames, crashing between two buildings with the fire spreading to multiple cars and storage containers. Officials say two people were killed in the helicopter, later identified as an NBC4 reporter and the pilot. The third victim was a bystander on the ground.
12: That's Fox's Todd Pyro. 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
16: 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And dangles? 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One of everything, please. 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
17: 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The farm stand hours change in September. We are closed on Tuesdays in the fall, but we're open every other day starting at 10:30 a.m. Over Labor Day weekend, we'll be open Friday, Saturday, and Sunday, 10:30 to 5:30. 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
9: The search for Claremont's next city manager is underway, and interest is coming from well beyond the Upper Valley. Mayor Dale Girard told the city council yesterday that Municipal Resources Incorporated of Bedford has received 19 resumes. Four of those candidates are from New Hampshire. The rest come from Maine, Massachusetts, Pennsylvania, Arizona, California, Colorado, New York, North Carolina, Oregon, Texas, and Vermont.
21: Well, it was about
0: about time for something else.
21: Score every resume, then send essay questions to the strongest applicants. Those candidates will have 10 to 14 days to respond. The firm will also start preliminary background work to decide who moves on to phone interviews. Former Fire Chief Rick Bergeron is serving as interim city manager. He stepped into the role after Nancy Bates resigned in late July.
0: Hopefully they will.
22: Yeah.
21: Dartmouth Health yesterday announced the elimination of hundreds of jobs. The network said it's cutting 124 jobs and canceling 303 unfilled positions. Dartmouth Health is suffering from escalating operating expenses, which officials say have grown by 12%. The jobs were cut from the Dartmouth Hitchcock Medical Center and Dartmouth Hitchcock Clinics. Programs that will be affected include tele-ICU and tele-ED services, which Dartmouth Health says were unsustainable at the current scale without external support. Also affected is the New England Alliance for Health, which supports collaboration among community hospitals, behavioral health centers, and home health agencies in northern New England. New Hampshire Supreme Court Justice Gordon McDonald has resigned his position following an investigation by the Judicial Conduct Committee. The JCC posted a document yesterday stating it had been investigating McDonald since November for his actions relating to the employment and performance of Diane Martin, who was laid off as administrative director at the state judicial branch and rehired 48 hours later as general counsel to the Office of Bar Admissions. In a stipulation and agreement posted by the JCC, McDonald admitting to violating three provisions of the Code of Judicial Conduct, including failing to avoid the appearance of impropriety, bypassing judicial branch rules and procedures, and extending Martin a position without the same process required of every other judicial branch employee, and failing to exercise the power of administrative appointment impartially. Common sense versus communism is how New Hampshire House Majority Leader Jason Osborne framed the November election at a press conference Monday, announcing his caucus's granite guarantee to voters. House Republicans make seven promises: ban an income tax, cap property taxes, cut more red tape, lower energy bills, lower health care costs, empower parents, and support public safety. It's a pared-down successor to the 10-point contract with New Hampshire that House Republicans used in the 2024 campaign to help them turn their razor-thin majority into a solid 222-178 advantage. Critics have dismissed New Hampshire Republicans' rhetoric about socialism as overblown, but Osborne pointed to the results of last week's Democratic primaries to bolster his case.
22: Hard labor and
21: the average American family made more money last year than in 2024, while the number of people living in poverty fell slightly, according to a new report from the Census Bureau. The annual snapshot of last year's family income, poverty, and health coverage comes as Americans are currently wrestling with stubborn inflation that's been rekindled by the war with Iran. Prices have been climbing faster than average wages for the last 5 months. In 2025, by contrast, families saw real improvements in their purchasing power. The average family's income rose 2.6% last year after adjusting for inflation to $87,460. Families at the top of the income ladder saw bigger gains than those at the bottom. Analysts say those gains could be eroded by cuts to the social safety net. Stay tuned for more news here on News Talk 99.7 FM, WNTK, and AM 1490, FM 98.9, WUVR.
22: And the farmer ruins the pumpkin patch. So Shaun the Sheep decides to fix it with some science experiments to bring back all the pumpkins if things go wrong when this wild beast appears in the woods. And it turns out the wild beast is actually the farmer, because the experiments has caused him to grow hair over his entire body.
0: Oops.
22: So, yeah, it's a cute, very gentle English humor, Shaun the Sheep, and that's out this weekend. Then we have a biblical movie called Daniel and the Fiery Furnace.
0: Hmm, okay.
22: And takes Yeah, it takes place during the Jewish exile to Babylon, with Daniel and his friends are all facing various kind of trials as Babylon's army try to conquer Jerusalem under King Nebuchadnezzar.
0: Say that a few times fast.
22: That guy. So, get the biblical in time for the Jewish holidays. And then we have a great title, and I'm actually looking forward to it, and it's called The History of Concrete.
0: Oh, that sounds very thickening.
22: Yeah, exactly. Directed by a guy named John Wilson. He had a series on HBO Max called How To with John Wilson, and he's a documentary filmmaker, and he has a subject, like one of his episodes was about vacuum cleaners, and you learn a lot about vacuum cleaners, but it's more about the people behind them.
0: Mm-hmm.
22: And he's the kind of guy who really is interested in talking to people, and he meets all sorts of eccentric and interesting people, and that's what happens with this History of Concrete. The idea is he's trying to get the Hallmark Channel to pay for this documentary, and you see how he goes through it and how he talks to people about concrete. And it's kind of interesting that there's a group shot on Zoom where he has a meeting with the Hallmark folks, and they say, it's about what? Concrete. And the guy just kind of looks down and up, and typical Hollywood reaction, it's what?
0: A show about nothing.
22: Yeah, so get that. Netflix has a movie called Best of the Best, and this is a comedy set in the cutthroat world of collegiate Bollywood dance competitions.
0: I didn't know there was such a thing.
22: Neither did I, but apparently there was enough to make a movie about it, and it's a fictional kind of comedy movie about all these young kids, most of them Indian, trying to be the best, the Bollywood-style dance competition.
0: Well,
22: so it could be interesting, and there's definitely a big audience, especially in my neighborhood. So they play Indian films all the time here.
0: Sure.
22: So Netflix could have a nice little hit on its hands with that. We'll see. They also have a movie called Not a Stranger, and it's about this. It's a few years old. It stars James Russo, and it's about this down and out 50-year-old former high school teacher. He's got a dark secret, but he befriends three 12-year-old boys. And of course, everybody's wondering what that's all about. And he helps one of the kids come to the grips about his father's death. And, of course, the police suspect the teacher of wrongdoing.
0: Oh, yeah.
22: So that's on Netflix. Hulu has a movie called 100 Nights of Hero with Emma Corrin and Nicholas Gazzettine. And it's sort of a fable. It takes place in a faraway kingdom somewhere where the king pretty much decides to tell his wife, I'm going away for a while, but my best friend is going to come here and protect you. And he has a bet with the best friend whether or not he gets to sleep with his wife or not.
0: Oh.
22: She realizes what's going on. And her interests are actually elsewhere, as they say.
0: Mm-hmm.
22: And we've also got a movie called Bad Apples, which will be in theaters with Saoirse Ronan, the great Irish actress, who's a primary school student, primary school teacher, trying to do her best. She has this really raucous, horrible student who wrecks everything for the entire class, and she actually grabs the kid and brings him home and makes him her prisoner. Keeps in prison. It's a dark comedy, as they say. And what turns out is everybody is fine with the kid being missing.
0: They didn't even miss him. That's a shame.
22: That's right. And finally, also in theaters, is a movie called Sunny Dancer with Bella Ramsey, who's in Game of Thrones and The Last of Us. And she's a 17-year-old girl named Ivy, whose parents have signed her up to spend a summer or what the girl calls chemo camp, where she and all her fellow campers are all dealing with cancer. And it's a sort of a coming-of-age movie as she finds unexpected friends in this group of misfits.
0: Okay, a little bit like Big Chill 3.
22: It could be.
0: Yeah.
22: So,
0: or Breakfast Club.
22: So
0: Yeah.
22: That's right. Young campers on the run. So interesting week coming up for the movies.
0: Well, great, Bill. Thanks, and we'll see you next week.
22: All right, take care.
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25: The Green Mountain Care Board ruled late Monday that UVM Medical Center will need to take on even more austerity measures this coming fiscal year. The board ordered the hospital to cut what it charges commercial insurers by 4.4%. That's a $32.4 million decrease from last year. Commercial insurance will bring in just over $1 billion in revenue for the medical center, the majority of the allowed total patient revenue of $1.916 billion for the coming fiscal year. Care Board Chair Owen Foster and outgoing member Jessica Holmes both voted against the final decision in a 3-2 vote. Almost 200 people across the UVM Health Network will see their jobs eliminated by the end of next month. The cuts include 118 jobs at the UVM Medical Center, 24 at the Central Vermont Medical Center, and 15 at Helen Porter. The UVM Medical Center is no stranger to sweeping layoffs. The Health Network cut more than 140 positions this summer to curb ongoing financial pressures. That's on top of similar cuts last summer. This move will save the network almost $17 million, according to a statement from a UVM Health spokesperson. Vermonters could receive a general election ballot in the mail as soon as next week after a U.S. Supreme Court ruling affirmed that states, not the federal government, are in charge of elections. Vermont Secretary of State Sarah Copeland-Hanses said yesterday the courts have affirmed that the states essentially are in charge of their elections. Starting Monday, the state will begin mailing out general election ballots and a voter guide. The election is on November 3rd. Ballots can be returned in the mail or to your town clerk or poll worker in person. Police say a third person has died following an explosion at a home in Granville. Vermont troopers identified the victim as Sheila Hammond, age 69, who owned the home. The explosion happened on September 5th during a birthday party at the home. Liam O'Sullivan, age 20, of Essex Junction, died at the scene. His mother, Sarah O'Sullivan, age 46, also of Essex Junction, was rushed to the hospital where she died.
4: Today is September the 16th. On this date in 1908, General Motors was founded. In 1966, the Metropolitan Opera House opened at Lincoln Center in New York City. And in 1976, Armenian champion swimmer Shavash Karpetyan saved 20 people from a trolley bus that had fallen into a reservoir. Born on this date in 1386, King Henry V of England. In 1838, James J. Hill, the Canadian-American railroad executive known as the Empire Builder. And in 1911, Paul Henning, the American TV producer who created Green Acres, Petticoat Junction, and the Beverly Hillbillies. Dying on this day in 1736, Daniel Gabriel Fahrenheit, the Polish-Dutch physicist and engineer who invented the thermometer. In 1977, Greek operatic soprano Maria Callas. And in 1996, American intelligence officer and diplomat McGeorge Bundy.
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26: Mixture of sunshine and clouds today. You'll probably notice it will be a little bit warmer this afternoon and a bit humid. Highs right around 80. Will eventually drop back into the upper 50s and lower 60s as clouds increase later on tonight. Some afternoon showers are possible on Thursday, otherwise increasing clouds, highs in the mid-70s with the humidity, which will fade early Friday with sunshine and highs in the lower 70s. From the Stormwatch 9 Weather Center, I'm meteorologist Kevin Skorupa.
27: Chris Pappas looked voters in the eye and lied. Listen to Chris Pappas confronted about dating an Amazon lobbyist while voting on seven bills Amazon lobbied on.
28: You've been dating a corporate lobbyist who actually was lobbying on behalf of Amazon at a time when you then went on to cast votes on Amazon's behalf on bills they
29: that's
28: lobbied
29: true,
28: you on.
29: Matt.
28: Yes, it is. Congressman,
29: Matt,
28: absolutely is.
29: That is not true.
28: Congressman,
29: Matt,
28: absolutely is.
29: That is not true.
27: It was true. 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Seven bills. Then Pappas lied about it.
29: That is not true.
27: It's all true. Chris Pappas even wound up marrying the lobbyist. What else is Chris Pappas hiding? Lying. Corrupt. Chris Pappas won't look out for you in the U.S. Senate. Paid for by SLF PAC and not authorized by any candidate or candidate's committee. 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SLF PAC is responsible for the content of this ad.
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17: It's September 16th, and this is your Fox Daily Snapshot. Today is Mayflower Day, which commemorates the day when the pilgrims left England headed for the New World in 1620. The Mayflower originally intended to land in Virginia, but after more than 3 months at sea, rough conditions and bad weather blew the ship off course, they ended up at Cape Cod, Massachusetts. Eventually, the group of men, women, and children would settle in Plymouth. Also on this date, in 1630, the Massachusetts village of Shawmut officially changes its name to Boston. And in 1993.
18: Hey baby, I hear the blues are calling. 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
17: The sitcom Frasier, starring Kelsey Grammer and David Hyde Pierce, debuted on NBC. The comedy about the neurotic radio psychiatrist and his family would run for 11 seasons. If it's your birthday today, you share it with the founder of department store chain JCPenney, James Cash Penny, born in 1875. I'm Tushar Saxena, and that's your Fox Daily Snapshot.
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20: Apple seems to be jumping even deeper into gaming. Reportedly, they're developing two controllers, which may be associated with their Beats brand headphones. Beats is a more affordable brand than their Apple-branded items, so it is likely that they'll be competitive against other mobile-first controllers. While that may be true, Apple Gaming can already be controlled by PlayStation DualShocks and Xbox wireless controllers, as well as other third-party controllers. And Crazy Taxi, the Sega-made Get the Fare to Their Stop as Quick and as Dangerous as Possible racing game is set to become a film for Netflix.
30: Hey, come on over, have some fun with Crazy Taxi!
20: Written by Dan Greger and Doug Mand of the Naked Gun remake, as well as the Netflix show Crazy Ex-Girlfriend.
31: I have friends. I definitely have friends. No one can say that I do not have friends.
20: What the plot will be is certainly a mystery, but I would bet that a car chase will be involved. Eamon Dignam, Fox News.
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33: I'm Nicole Murray with Your Money Now. European Commission President Ursula von der Leyen has announced that the European Union is opening the door for Canada to become the first associate member of the 27-nation bloc. The proposal comes as Canadian Prime Minister Mark Carney seeks a closer economic relationship with Europe amid a trade war with the U.S. AAA reports that the national average for gasoline sits at $4.36 per gallon. Senior economics writer at Barron's, Megan Lenhart, spoke about how gas prices could impact inflation.
0: You also have things like toy prices, furniture, a lot of those like petroleum-sensitive goods. Those obviously can, over time, be a bit higher because of higher fuel costs.
33: Oil prices have dropped this morning, though crude still topped $104 per barrel. Korean Air said it has finalized an order for 103 Boeing aircraft worth $36.2 billion. The deal was first announced in 2025. Futures are moderate.
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2: iOS 27 has arrived, along with the companion 27 updates for iPad, Apple Watch, Apple TV, Apple Vision Pro, and Mac computers. But for everyone waiting for the big Siri upgrade known as Siri AI, they might still be waiting. The new AI-powered Siri personal assistant was touted by Apple as the major improvement to the perennially lackluster personal assistant, but just upgrading doesn't bring it. One needs at least iPhone 15 Pro or Pro Max, and one needs to go to Settings and then Apple Intelligence to join the wait list. The phone will tell you that Siri AI is being rolled out gradually and so far only supports English. And yes, as with any iOS version upgrade, your battery will drain quickly at first. This phenomenon is caused by the new OS indexing everything on the phone. It might take a day or two to finish, but your battery life should return to near normal following that. With Fox on Tech, I'm Eben Brown, Fox News.
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3: Charlie Kirk's family is going to court. I'm Dave Anthony, Fox News. Just over a year after the conservative activist was assassinated at Utah Valley University, shot by a rooftop gunman during a big outdoor campus event. The Kirk family's planning to sue the school in Orem, Utah, where Fox's Claudia Cowan reports.
5: The family has filed what's called a notice of claim. This is a precursor to a lawsuit, and it alleges school officials and campus police dropped the ball even after being tipped off that people could get onto the roof of the Sorenson Center, which overlooks this quad area, and that either police should control access or Kirk could post his own security there. According to the claim, UVU Police Chief Jeffrey Long responded by text, quote, "I got you covered."
3: Utah Valley University just responded that it's aware of the filing and their focus remains on supporting the campus community. The alleged killer, Tyler Robinson, is charged with murder and could get the death penalty if convicted. A TV news reporter is dead in California, killed while covering a story from the air.
6: We did have a helicopter crash here. We do have one confirmed patient that seems to be outside of the helicopter when it crashed.
3: Los Angeles Fire Captain Brandon Silverman, the reporter and pilot, died after the helicopter went down and burst into flames while providing coverage of a deadly bus crash. Congress is considering new AI regulations, and independent Senator Bernie Sanders will host a bipartisan briefing today about artificial intelligence dangers, which President Trump dismisses as a hoax that could benefit China.
7: We now have a president whose ignorance regarding this issue is truly embarrassing.
9: Vice President J.D. Vance told the New York Post he would oppose any cartel-like activity by artificial intelligence companies that could shield them from antitrust laws, and also said he's highly concerned about the technology's new threats to Americans' privacy and data centers drawing power from the electrical grid.
3: That's Fox's Lucas Tomlinson at the White House. 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
3: There are multiple reports the U.S. is working on a big weapons sale with Israel, nearly $3 billion worth, including giving the Israelis so-called bunker buster bombs that could get deep underground, and a lot of one-ton bombs that Israeli critics are upset about. They have wide blast radius and are blamed for causing significant civilian casualties in Gaza, where there's more death and destruction of building. Damaged during the war, but still being used, collapsed while people slept inside, at least 19 were killed.
4: This tragedy underscores how perilous conditions remain in Gaza. Half a dozen families were sheltering inside the building that collapsed in Gaza City overnight. Rescuers are searching for several people still missing. At least 13 women and children are said by local officials to be among the dead. There's been no reconstruction work, despite it being almost a year since the ceasefire was agreed. Many residents are forced to live in crowded tent camps or buildings damaged by 2 years of bombardment. Israel says it won't allow building until Hamas disarms. Jonathan Savage, Fox News.
3: There is an even bigger disaster in Sudan. A gold mine collapsed, killing at least 67 people. A Federal Reserve meeting will soon resume for a second day assessing the economy before a decision this afternoon in Washington on interest rates. A rate hike is widely expected for the first time since 2023, following six rate cuts after.
8: Stubborn inflation, rising energy prices, and a robust labor market strengthen the case for renewed tightening. However, it's not a complete slam dunk. Whatever action the Fed does take, it would follow five consecutive pauses and six in total since September of 2024, when the central bank kicked off the current easing cycle with a jumbo half-point move.
3: Fox's Hillary Barsky. She mentioned rising energy prices. Diesel's up another nickel today to a record high of $6.31 per gallon, according to AAA regular gas at $4.36. On Wall Street, stock futures are rising the day after a sell-off. I'm Dave Anthony, and this is Fox News.
11: 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I'm John Stewart, and Stormwatch 9 has a forecast for us that's going to be quite delightful for the next couple of days. We've got the latest in the sports situation, the latest in the entertainment world, the latest in the financial world, an interview or two, and of course, your headlines on First Look.
12: Dartmouth Health yesterday announced the elimination of hundreds of jobs. The network said it's cutting 124 jobs and canceling 303 unfilled positions. Dartmouth Health is suffering from escalating operating expenses, which officials say have grown by 12%. The jobs were cut from the Dartmouth-Hitchcock Medical Center and Dartmouth-Hitchcock Clinics. Programs that will be affected include tele-ICU and tele-ED services, which Dartmouth Health says were unsustainable at the current scale without external support. Also affected is the New England Alliance for Health, which supports collaboration among community hospitals, behavioral health centers, and home health agencies in northern New England. New Hampshire Supreme Court Justice Gordon McDonald has resigned his position following an investigation by the Judicial Conduct Committee. The JCC posted a document yesterday stating it had been investigating McDonald since November for his actions relating to the employment and performance of Diane Martin, who was laid off as administrative director at the state judicial branch and rehired 48 hours later as general counsel to the Office of Bar Admissions. In a stipulation and agreement posted by the JCC, McDonald admitting to violating three provisions of the Code of Judicial Conduct, including failing to avoid the appearance of impropriety, bypassing judicial branch rules and procedures, and extending Martin a position without the same process required of every other judicial branch employee, and failing to exercise the power of administrative appointment impartially. Common sense versus communism is how New Hampshire House Majority Leader Jason Osborne framed the November election at a press conference Monday, announcing his caucus's granite guarantee to voters. House Republicans make seven promises: ban an income tax, cap property taxes, cut more red tape, lower energy bills, lower health care costs, empower parents, and support public safety. It's a
13: a pared-down successor to the 10-point contract with New Hampshire that House Republicans used in the 2024 campaign to help them turn their razor-thin majority into a solid 222-178 advantage. Critics have dismissed New Hampshire Republicans' rhetoric about socialism as overblown, but Osborne pointed to the results of last week's Democratic primaries to bolster his case. The search for Claremont's next city manager is underway, and interest is coming from well beyond the Upper Valley. Mayor Dale Girard told the City Council yesterday that Municipal Resources Incorporated of Bedford has received 19 resumes. Four of those candidates are from New Hampshire. The rest come from Maine, Massachusetts, Pennsylvania, Arizona, California, Colorado, New York, North Carolina, Oregon, Texas, and Vermont. MRI will review and score every resume, then send essay questions to the strongest applicants. Those candidates will have 10 to 14 days to respond. The firm will also start preliminary background work to decide who moves on to phone interviews. Former Fire Chief Rick Bergeron is serving as interim city manager. He stepped into the role after Nancy Bates resigned in late July. The average American family made more money last year than in 2024, while the number of people living in poverty fell slightly, according to a new report from the Census Bureau. The annual snapshot of last year's family income, poverty, and health coverage comes as Americans are currently wrestling with stubborn inflation that's been rekindled by the war with Iran. Prices have been climbing faster than average wages for the last 5 months. In 2025, by contrast, families saw real improvements in their purchasing power. The average family's income rose 2.6% last year, after adjusting for inflation, to $87,460. Families at the top of the income ladder saw bigger gains than those at the bottom. Analysts say those gains could be eroded by cuts to the social safety net. Stay tuned for more news here on News Talk 99.7 FM WNTK and AM 1490 FM 98.9 WUVR.
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13: The Green Mountain Care Board ruled late Monday that UVM Medical Center will need to take on even more austerity measures this coming fiscal year. The board ordered the hospital to cut what it charges commercial insurers by 4.4%. That's a $32.4 million decrease from last year. Commercial insurance will bring in just over $1 billion in revenue for the medical center, the majority of the allowed total patient revenue of $1.916 billion for the coming fiscal year. Care Board Chair Owen Foster and outgoing member Jessica Holmes both voted against the final decision in a 3-2 vote. Almost 200 people across the UVM Health Network will see their jobs eliminated by the end of next month. The cuts include 118 jobs at the UVM Medical Center, 24 at the Central Vermont Medical Center, and 15 at Helen Porter. The UVM Medical Center is no stranger to sweeping layoffs. The Health Network cut more than 140 positions this summer to curb ongoing financial pressures. That's on top of similar cuts last summer. This move will save the network almost $17 million, according to a statement from a UVM Health spokesperson. Vermonters could receive a general election ballot in the mail as soon as next week after a U.S. Supreme Court ruling affirmed that states, not the federal government, are in charge of elections. Vermont Secretary of State Sarah Copeland Hanses said yesterday the courts have affirmed that the states essentially are in charge of their elections. Starting Monday, the state will begin mailing out general election ballots and a voter guide. The election is on November 3rd. Ballots can be returned in the mail or to your town clerk or poll worker in person. Police say a third person has died following an explosion at a home in Granville. Vermont troopers identified the victim as Sheila Hammond, age 69, who owned the home. The explosion happened on September 5th during a birthday party at the home. Liam O'Sullivan, age 20, of Essex Junction, died at the scene. His mother, Sarah O'Sullivan, age 46, also of Essex Junction, was rushed to the hospital where she died.
0: Today is September the 16th. On this date in 1908, General Motors was founded. In 1966, the Metropolitan Opera House opened at Lincoln Center in New York City. And in 1976, Armenian champion swimmer Shavash Karpetyan saved 20 people from a trolley bus that had fallen into a reservoir. Born on this date in 1386, King Henry V of England. In 1838, James J. Hill, the Canadian-American railroad executive known as the Empire Builder. And in 1911, Paul Henning, the American TV producer who created Green Acres, Petticoat Junction, and the Beverly Hillbillies. Dying on this day in 1736, Daniel Gabriel Fahrenheit, the Polish-Dutch physicist and engineer who invented the thermometer. In 1977, Greek operatic soprano Maria Callas. And in 1996, American intelligence officer and diplomat McGeorge Bundy.
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20: Major sports leagues in the United States are taking a stand against threats made to athletes related to sports gambling. The NFL, MLB, NBA, NHL, and MLS sent a letter to gambling regulators in 35 states and Washington, D.C. today, asking for protections for players and staff who face threats and harassment from sports bettors. The leagues and their players' associations are asking for rules to be established to permanently ban those found to have threatened or harassed an athlete
1: athlete, coach, official, or member of team personnel and their families. The letter reads in part, quote, "Threatening the safety of an athlete or their family members over a sports bet crosses a bright ethical and criminal line, and it is entirely unacceptable." The issue has grown as sports betting becomes legalized in more states across the country, but some sports books are taking steps to fight this. In a statement to Fox, FanDuel says it, quote, "condemns in the strongest terms abusive behavior directed towards athletes, whether in person, at venues, or via digital or social channels," adding that any customer who harasses athletes will be banned from the platform. Meanwhile, DraftKings and Fanatics both partnered with Integrity Compliance 360 this summer to help identify abuse on social media and take action against those responsible. NFL news. Attorneys representing the former girlfriend of Green Bay Packers running back Josh Jacobs have filed a motion to permanently seal evidence in the criminal case against him. The attorneys for the woman identified in court documents as A&M say that the motion is to protect her privacy. A judge temporarily sealed the evidence last week after Jacobs pleaded no contest to the two misdemeanor charges against him. But a permanent sealing would prevent the NFL from reviewing video from the incident. The complaint states that Jacobs allegedly threw the woman to the ground and damaged her phone. Jacobs has been placed on the commissioner's exempt list until the investigation is completed. It's game on with the Fox Sports app, available wherever you download apps. I'm Tony Genualdo.
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3: Unlike most nations, the U.S. government does not fund Olympic athletes, even though the U.S. has won more Olympic medals than any other nation on Earth. This leaves American competitors to rely on sponsorships, media deals, and private support. The Wall Street Journal reported that financier Ross Stevens pledged a $100 million gift to provide Team USA Olympians and Paralympians with a $200,000 stipend each, addressing a long-standing financial gap. This philanthropic boost aims to give athletes greater economic security as they train and compete, highlighting how private money is increasingly sustaining elite U.S. Olympic efforts. I'm Ken Chester.
1: This has been Tech Mobility in Focus.
5: A better life with Dr. Sanjay Gupta.
6: You ever feel like you're not getting enough sleep? Well, here's some strange comfort. You are built that way. Of all the primates on Earth, humans sleep the least. That's according to anthropologist David Sampson, who for his new book, called The Sleepless Ape, actually climbed trees to study how chimpanzees sleep. His models predicted humans should sleep about 10 and a half hours a night, but most of us only get about 7. So we are evolutionary outliers. But here's the useful part. Sampson says if you are struggling with sleep, don't obsess over the sleep itself. Focus on getting back in sync with the sun. Let natural light wake you up in the morning, catch some daylight midday, and as the sun goes down, dim the lights and ease off the screens. Or put it another way, before you reach for supplements, try reaching for some sunlight. I'm Dr. Sanjay Gupta, helping you live a better life.
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2: 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Money buys too much influence in politics. The media, which play an essential role in democracy, yet are not even mentioned in any constitution, have abandoned their role as providers of fact and facilitators of dialogue. And constitutional provisions meant to protect against the rise of tyranny are being used to promote chaos and create gridlock, undermining public confidence in democracy itself, and thereby setting the stage for the very tyranny they were meant to prevent. Rights so vociferously defended are not balanced by responsibilities, yet maintaining the health of society in a democratic republic is surely everyone's responsibility. 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
4: 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Store brands are also known as private labels and are meant to compete with name brand goods. Some examples of store brands include Costco's Kirkland Signature, Walmart's Great Value, Whole Foods 365, among other labels. Now, store brands are typically cheaper than name brand products, and even if the price is just a few cents less, it can add up in the long run, according to Consumer Reports. In addition, Consumer Reports found that shoppers can save more than 60% when they buy store brand ketchup rather than the name brand. They also found the biggest savings were at Costco, Aldi, and Walmart, all about 50% less than the store brand on average, while Whole Foods had the least savings. And according to Taste, many store brands taste just as good and sometimes even better than the name brand, according to Consumer Reports' test of 70 products across different categories. Saving you money, Hillary Barsky, Fox News.
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6: I'm Michelle Polino.
7: She's from Texas.
6: She did it. Ella Langley's Choosin' Texas ties the all-time record for most weeks at number one on the Billboard Hot 100, logging its 22nd week atop the chart, matching Mariah Carey's All I Want for Christmas Is You. It topped the Hot 100 every holiday season since the 1994 classic first hit number one in 2019. 2 weeks ago, Choosin' Texas already made history its 20th week.
8: I'm Nicole Murray with Your Money Now. The Federal Reserve is expected to raise its benchmark interest rate later today. 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
9: On average, prices are up 30%. Food prices are up 33% in that span. That's the largest increase in 50 years. Everything is up, and that's what's squeezing budgets.
8: Economists are predicting a quarter of a percentage point increase. Americans' inflation-adjusted incomes rose and poverty declined in 2025. The Census Bureau reports that the median household income rose by 2.6% to $87,400 last year. The poverty rate fell by nearly half a point to 10.2%. NVIDIA CEO Jensen Huang is criticizing the idea of slowing the development of artificial intelligence. Huang on CNBC agreed that AI companies need to take safety seriously, but argued that they should be able to solve those challenges themselves. Futures are up. That's your...
10: This is Fox on Health. Need a new reason to reach for another cup of coffee? How about your liver? A recent study suggesting higher coffee consumption is associated with lower risks of cirrhosis, liver cancer, and liver-related death. Researchers followed more than 300,000 individuals for more than 10 years. Participants had MRIs and blood tests, all showing those who drank five or more cups of coffee a day had a 32% lower risk of cirrhosis, a 47% lower risk of liver cancer, and a 42% 5% lower risk of liver-related death compared to those who didn't drink coffee. But if 5 cups seems like a lot, researchers note benefits were also seen with just a cup or two a day, and it didn't seem to make a difference if that coffee was caffeinated or not. This study is not considered proof of liver benefits, but does build on previous studies. Findings appear in the journal Clinical Gastroenterology and Hepatology. For more health news, go to foxnewshealth.com. I'm Lisa Brady with Fox on Health.
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7: I'm CJ Papa. Charlie Kirk's family files legal papers saying they're planning to take Utah Valley University officials to court.
11: The Kirk family now going after Utah Valley University and those who said they would keep Charlie Kirk safe during his Turning Point USA event. And it alleges school officials and campus police dropped the ball even after being tipped off that people could get onto the roof of the Sorenson Center, which overlooks this quad area.
7: Kirk was killed last September. Fox's Claudia Callen, the school says it's aware of the notice of claim. President Trump travels to North Carolina this evening. He's stumping for Republican Senate candidate Michael Whatley. He's running against Democrat and former Governor Roy Cooper. Incumbent Democratic Senator Chris Coons wins his primary in Delaware. He's looking for a third term in November. 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
12: Hello, Greg here from Spring Ledge Farm on Main Street in New London with a September and a Labor Day weekend update. The farm stand hours change in September. We are closed on Tuesdays in the fall, but we're open every other day starting at 10:30 a.m. Over Labor Day weekend, we'll be open Friday, Saturday, and Sunday, 10:30 to 5:30. 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
17: New Hampshire Supreme Court Justice Gordon McDonald has resigned his position following an investigation by the Judicial Conduct Committee. The JCC posted a document yesterday stating it had been investigating McDonald since November for his actions relating to the employment and performance of Diane Martin, who was laid off as administrative director at the state judicial branch and rehired 48 hours later as general counsel to the Office of Bar Admissions. In a stipulation and agreement posted by the JCC, McDonald admitting to violating 3 provisions of the Code of Judicial Conduct, including failing to avoid the appearance of impropriety, bypassing judicial branch rules and procedures, and extending Martin a position without the same process required of every other judicial branch employee, and failing to exercise the power of administrative appointment impartially.
2: Common Sense versus Communism is how New Hampshire House Majority Leader Jason Osborne framed the November election at a press conference Monday, announcing his caucus's granite guarantee to voters. House Republicans make seven promises: ban an income tax, cap property taxes, cut more red tape, lower energy bills, lower health care costs, empower parents, and support public safety. It's a pared-down successor to the 10-point contract with New Hampshire that House Republicans used in the 2024 campaign to help them turn their razor-thin majority into a solid 222-178 advantage. Critics have dismissed New Hampshire Republicans' rhetoric about socialism as overblown, but Osborne pointed to the results of last week's Democratic primaries to bolster his case. Dartmouth Health yesterday announced the elimination of hundreds of jobs. The network said it's cutting 124 jobs and canceling 303 unfilled positions. Dartmouth Health is suffering from escalating operating expenses, which officials say have grown by 12%. The jobs were cut from the Dartmouth-Hitchcock Medical Center and Dartmouth-Hitchcock Clinics. Programs that will be affected include tele-ICU and tele-ED services, which Dartmouth Health says were unsustainable at the current scale without external support. Also affected is the New England Alliance for Health, which supports collaboration among community hospitals, behavioral health centers, and home health agencies in northern New England. The search for Claremont's next city manager is underway, and interest is coming from well beyond the Upper Valley. Mayor Dale Girard told the City Council yesterday that Municipal Resources Incorporated of Bedford has received 19 resumes. Four of those candidates are from New Hampshire. The rest come from Maine, Massachusetts, Pennsylvania, Arizona, California, Colorado, New York, North Carolina, Oregon, Texas, and Vermont. MRI will review and score every resume, then send essay questions to the strongest applicants. Those candidates will have 10 to 14 days to respond. The firm will also start preliminary background work to decide who moves on to phone interviews. Former Fire Chief Rick Bergeron is serving as interim city manager. He stepped into the role after Nancy Bates resigned in late July. The average American family made more money last year than in 2024, while the number of people living in poverty fell slightly, according to a new report from the Census Bureau. The annual snapshot of last year's family income, poverty, and health coverage comes as Americans are currently wrestling with stubborn inflation that's been rekindled by the war with Iran. Prices have been climbing faster than average wages for the last 5 months. In 2025, by contrast, families saw real improvements in their purchasing power. The average family's income rose 2.6% last year, after adjusting for inflation, to $87,460. Families at the top of the income ladder saw bigger gains than those at the bottom. Analysts say those gains could be eroded by cuts to the social safety net. Stay tuned for more news here on News Talk 99.7 FM WNTK and AM 1490 FM 98.9 WUVR.
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21: 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And back with us is Sean Toll. How are you, Sean?
1: I am wonderful. How about you today?
21: Not bad. Not bad. I'm a fall kind of guy. I live for the fourth quarter. I love it. You know, spring's okay, summer, but yeah, fall, winter, early winter, I'm all over it.
1: I hope we get the clocks back soon. I don't like it being dark until 7 in the morning.
21: Yeah, I know.
1: I'll take the dark in the evening when it's supposed to be here.
21: No, I know. I wanted to do away with that whole thing anyway, but that's a topic for another discussion. Today we're going to talk about estate plans. Is this like trusts and wills and stuff?
1: It's trusts and wills are part of an estate plan.
21: Oh, okay.
1: An estate plan is essentially your plan for what happens to your assets when you pass.
21: Are they going to listen to me?
1: What's that?
21: Are they going to listen to me? If I write this down, do they have to follow it?
1: They're supposed to.
21: Okay.
1: They're supposed to, and that's where your will and your trust come into play.
21: Okay.
1: So let's just. Lacking a will and a trust, if you were to pass and you haven't left any directives,
21: yep.
1: Your surviving family, heirs, need to contact an attorney and have to go to probate court and persuade may be the wrong term. You need to argue with the judge or make a case for why that individual's assets should go to you. And the judge will determine the veracity of your claim and make a judgment saying, yep, you get it, or no, you don't, for whatever reason.
21: And then I come in and say, well, but I loaned him $20,000 and he never gave it back.
1: Yeah, exactly. You can go in and say you're owed money.
21: Yeah.
1: The neighbor could go over and say they're owed money. A long-lost nephew could say, Uncle Peter promised me, the car, whatever it might be. So,
21: no chance, kid.
1: the courts have to weigh all these things and determine what happens. So that's where a will comes in. We'll start with that. A will, you document what you want to happen to your estate. I want it to go 50-50 to my, son and my daughter. Or I want it to go 25 to each of them and then 50% to the church.
21: Yep.
1: Whatever it might be.
21: Right,
1: your
21: right.
1: will dictates how you want to have that estate divvied up. The judge still needs to go through that will with you and your attorney and determine if it's valid. Was it signed when you were in a sound state of mind? Did okay. anything change that would warrant something? They've got to go through all of that to make sure it's right, okay? It's still going through the probate process.
21: Now, when people come in to see you and they're talking about retirement, one of the questions you ask, I'm sure, is do you have a will? Do you have a trust?
1: Right.
21: Do you have a living will? Do you have a DPOA? Do they have this stuff?
1: Some do, some don't.
21: Really, still?
1: More people have them now than they had previously.
21: Okay.
1: I like to think it's because of the conversations we have here on air, and people are listening to us and saying, we know we should go get our will and our trust.
21: Yep. Yep.
1: And if it's not us, I hope there's just good education out there encouraging folks to do that. I'll tell you right now, my family's going through a situation where we had a family member pass, and there was no will, there was no trust, there was no directions whatsoever. We are going through his house bit by bit trying to find any semblance of, is there a mortgage, who has it, did you have an IRA, a 401k, any life insurance, where are the bank accounts, where's the car title?
21: Did he not like you or what? Didn't you talk to this guy? Wow.
1: So we're going through that now. Now, I don't think it's going to be contentious
21: okay.
1: because the family is not going to fight over this.
21: Right.
1: But this mess that was left is really hard to sort through. Thankfully, I'm in a position, given what I do, where I can help guide the family on, okay, these are the things we need to look at.
21: So you don't know if there were wills or trusts or retirement plans or anything?
1: No, there was nothing. We found, again,
21: wow.
1: through paperwork, as we were going through things in piles, I found a 401k statement, found a title for the car, but nothing was filed away.
21: House?
1: You can go to the county and get the deed.
21: No, but I mean, right? Did you, there was a house involved too?
1: Oh, there's a house involved.
21: Oh, okay.
1: Yeah.
21: All right. Wow.
1: So it's really hard. You know, my mother and father-in-law are grieving the loss of their son, and they have to go through this horrible mess to try to sort this stuff out. Mm. And had he put a will and a trust in place, and even just a file cabinet with important information, it would have made their lives so much easier. So it's really important to – it's not for you while you're alive. It's for your loved ones. It's for who you leave behind when you pass. You know, their family's really grieving his loss. And now, you know, this grieving process is even harder because we have to deal with this administrative mess that has been left.
21: And let's be blunt. I'll be blunt. It's not that expensive, and it doesn't take that amount of time to put it together.
1: Just getting a file cabinet's free, essentially. That's easy. That's kind of the bare minimum,
21: yep.
1: Okay?
21: Yep.
1: Bare minimum plus one would be file cabinet and a will. All right? Now let's take it to the third step. Get the trust, because what happens with a trust, if you pass away and your house is in a trust, and that trust indicates that your son and daughter are 50-50 kind of owners of that trust, the house transfers 50-50 to the kids.
21: Yep.
1: They can then determine what to do with it. It's going to bypass probate. Okay, the judge is now not weighing in on who gets the house, how much of it. It's in the trust. It's already laid out. Those things in place makes it so much easier. It's so much easier.
21: Yep.
1: And going through the probate process is going to take 6 months, 9 months. It takes a long time. And guess what we have to hire? An attorney.
21: Yeah.
1: Now you have to hire an attorney to work through this process. So, really.
21: and let me be the one to say, families being families, you know that there are some families, some relatives, that if there's money on the table, it's going to get ugly. So if you've got it written out,
1: right,
21: it's not going to get ugly. It can't get ugly.
1: It can.
21: Yeah, but,
1: right?
21: But chances are not
1: right.
21: If you've got a will and a trust and everything's legal, okay, but if there's no will and there's no trust, then it could get ugly and contentious.
1: It can.
21: Yeah.
1: Yeah.
21: And why? Why? Rips families apart. Just put it down. File cabinet, will, trust. Hello?
1: Right. Yeah. Here's another thing to think of. And don't put it on a yellow Post-it note. IDs and passwords. IDs and passwords are huge.
21: Yeah.
1: We lost a very close friend to COVID years ago. And previous shows, we talked about women in finances.
21: Yeah.
1: Okay. He was primarily responsible for paying the bills and all the stuff going on in the house. And when we lost him, his wife had a hell of a time canceling or changing the cell phone or the cable or getting into the bank accounts because she didn't have the IDs and passwords. Couldn't get into his phone. Didn't know the 4-digit code for his phone. Couldn't get into that. So somehow sharing that information with your loved ones, either your spouse or if you're single, you know, with your next of kin, can help them immensely.
21: Because I bought the house before I got married, so everything was in my name, and have now started putting my wife's name on the phone bill, the light bill, blah, blah, blah, blah.
1: Yeah.
21: So when I pass, she doesn't have to start. But boy, you know, I send a letter with my bill saying, by the way, heretofore, I would like that it be listed as blah, blah, blah. Next couple statements about nothing.
1: Crickets.
21: Yeah. I'm like, really? How tough is this? But incorporating your wife on all of those bills, then you're gone. She doesn't have to do the credit check, start with the whole thing.
1: Yeah.
21: Name's on there, and it's seamless.
1: Right. Right. And if you happen to have a bank account that's in your name only, if nothing else, put your spouse or whoever you want it to be, either as a beneficiary. That's a better way to do it, especially if it's like, let's say you want your son to eventually take over the account. Oftentimes, they'll do a joint account. That could raise some issues if little Johnny, decides to be nefarious. or something changes in their lives, they now have access to it. So listing that individual as a beneficiary is often a better way to go. Sometimes if you want to do that joint account, just one more thing. We've advised folks, you'll keep the main account in your name. If you want to do a joint account, set aside a couple $1,000 and put it there just to help in case something happens. Yep. But that's about.
21: That's what we do.
1: Yeah.
21: I have my account, she has her account, and we have a joint account. So if we're going to buy a new wood stove, a new refrigerator, we each kick in some money into the joint account,
1: right,
21: can write a check on it.
1: Yeah.
21: But other than that, it's yours and mine.
1: Right. And are you beneficiaries of each?
21: Yes.
1: There you go. So you're covered.
21: Yep. And some friends of mine showed me that a few years ago, and I went, duh, makes sense.
1: Yeah. Well, for me, I have my wife's account, and then she has my account, so it's all hers, which is just fine.
21: Yeah.
1: She runs all the finances in the house.
21: I don't find that hard to believe. I do not find that hard to believe at all. Wow. So, okay, I've got this estate plan. I had this moment of scathing brilliance 15 years ago. Put that bad boy to bed. Am I supposed to go back and look at it?
1: I would.
21: Really?
1: I would look at it regularly.
21: What's regularly?
1: I look at it every 5 years or so. Yeah, just to make sure that it's
21: see if I hate my brother or hate my sister.
1: You have a falling out. Well, no, but seriously, if you have a falling out, you can handle it there. Because that happens sometimes. You know, you may have siblings that do have a falling out, and it could be permanent. And you might want to reflect that. So there could be changing family dynamics that need to be reflected in the will that you may not have thought about. So that's why reviewing it frequently or periodically can be helpful. But if there is a change, a death in the family,
21: divorce, something else,
1: that should prompt you to then let's make sure that estate plan is accurate.
21: So you're saying every 5 years, look at it?
1: I would think every 5 years is a good time frame. And again, you're not doing a deep dive. You're just, let's take a look at this thing, you know, brush off the dust, and just make sure it seems
21: good. It doesn't necessarily mean I'm going to change the will or the trust.
1: No.
21: But by looking at the estate plan.
1: Yeah, just a refresher.
21: Okay. No, I got it. All right. Wow. And now where do you come in on this as a fiduciary?
1: We're going to come in. So what we do is with all clients, we do a periodic check in too on, okay, I'll proactively go through kind of our client accounts and our clients, mm-hmm. making sure that A, they have beneficiaries listed. If they do, okay, that's past screen number one. They don't, then they get a call from us saying, hey, listen, we noticed that your IRA, you don't have any beneficiaries. Know you have two children and a husband. Would you like to name one of them as a benefit, or all of them as primary or contingent beneficiaries? So we'll do that. That's really where we come in. Just make sure that all of the accounts that we're responsible for are covered, helping them find an attorney if they need one to craft their trust or their will, and then just having that conversation periodically. Okay, anything changed in your life? Oh, it has. Okay, well, we might need to adjust your portfolio. Now, that might have an impact on the beneficiary you listed on that portfolio. Does that now have an impact on your trust? Oh, it does. Okay, contact your attorney and make that change if necessary. So it's really just more of having that open dialogue and that communication and talking about these things periodically to make sure that everything is up to date.
21: Is it a conflict of interest if I had you as the executor of my will? Could I do that? Because some people, depending on the dynamics of the family, you know, I can't stand my brother. I don't want him doing it. And my wife's family, I don't want them doing it. So if they say, well, you know, Sean, you help me put this together. Can they do that?
1: Yes, they can. I do see a conflict of interest there. I would, in all likelihood, be uncomfortable in that situation. But if a client wishes to do that with proper documentation,
21: sure.
1: that should be okay. But yeah, there really is a kind of a conflict there.
21: That's what I was wondering. But yeah. As you pointed out, family dynamics being what they are,
1: yeah,
21: it's like I hate to go to one of my hunting buddies because they don't want to step up to the plate and put on a tie and have to do all this stuff.
1: Right.
21: So it's like the natural thing would be, well, Sean helped us do this. Right. Could you do it, Sean?
1: Yeah, yeah. And you know, we can be entirely impartial to it, which is what you want. You don't want partiality,
21: right?
1: With the executor. So for sure, you know, I have a close friend who was the executor for his mother-in-law's estate, and so that was his wife's family,
21: right?
1: And his wife had, I think, 4 or 5 siblings. And it put my friend in an incredibly uncomfortable situation because it was very contentious.
21: Oh, yeah.
1: As well. And he said, listen, I'm just following what your mother wanted done. And some of them didn't want to hear about it.
21: We've all seen movies or stuff about that. It gets ugly.
1: Yeah.
21: It's like, how dare you? How dare right. I'm reading what he right. wanted me to read.
1: Exactly.
21: Your argument is not with me.
1: Exactly.
21: Yeah.
1: Yeah.
21: Wow.
1: Yeah.
21: Wow, wow, wow.
1: So in hindsight, it was brilliance on her part. He's not my son. He's more impartial than the rest of them. Let him do it. Now, boy, he's had to work at it for years, and it's really been difficult. But he is being very fair in the distribution of that estate.
21: Is there a right time to put together an estate plan?
1: I would certainly look at putting one together if you start a family once that happens.
21: Oh, okay.
1: Well, yeah, because what I mean,
21: yeah.
1: This is what happens to your estate if you pass away and your children are 4 and 5 years old.
21: Good point.
1: Okay, so who's going to be responsible for taking care of them? What happens to the house? What happens to the assets? They're minors. They can't actually hold those assets. It has to be held in a custodial account. So you have to think about who that custodian is. What adult is going to be responsible for handling those assets on behalf of the children? So,
21: it makes sense.
1: Yeah.
21: But usually we talk about retirement. So it's like, oh, okay. So when you retire, put together an estate. But point taken, when you start a family, it's like, whoa.
1: Yeah.
21: That's when you have to start the estate plan.
1: That's when it becomes critically important. You know, making sure you get life insurance in place, making sure that the assets are managed appropriately on behalf of those children until they get of age, you know, until they're 18 or older.
21: Right.
1: I got to be honest with you. Sometimes I meet with folks and their kids are out of the house. They got grandkids. And I said, so you have a will and a trust? Like, yeah, no, we never did do that. Let's go. We got to get that done. So, I tell you, it really is easy. It takes some homework. It takes some legwork. It costs a few dollars to do that will and the trust.
21: Right.
1: But it's really well worth it.
21: And if you're doing the will and trust, let me say, and do the DPOA, a durable power of attorney. Get yes. that done as well.
1: Yeah, absolutely.
21: You know.
1: We have that. And if anybody has children in college, have a healthcare power of attorney for them, because if they travel away and are in college and they get injured and they're 18 or 19 years old and you call the hospital and want to have input on the care,
21: yep.
1: they won't listen to you because your child is now an adult.
21: That's right.
1: So come in with that power of attorney, the healthcare power of attorney, and you can now...
21: See, this stuff is all related in the estate plan.
1: It really is.
21: And in most people don't think about it.
1: Right, yeah. And then my wife and I, we have that for each other. It's actually signed. It's in place right now, but the lawyer has it locked up in his vault.
21: I was going to say.
1: So that we can't, you know, and he will bring that out, God forbid, knock on wood, something happens to one of us.
21: I was going to say safe deposit box at a bank.
1: Well, no, because then we each have access to it. I want the attorney to have access to it, and he won't release it until, you know, a catastrophe arises.
21: I saw that in Casino. That's right. She went to the safe deposit box and got the jewels and the cash that De Niro had put in there.
1: Yes.
21: That's right. Okay. We don't want things like that happening. If you'd like to talk about an estate plan or what constitutes a good one or how would you go about it, you can call Sean at
1: 603-715-2335. 715-2335.
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1: Thank you, sir.
21: do it again.
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1: A wrongful death lawsuit is coming in the Charlie Kirk assassination. I'm Dave Anthony, Fox News.
2: Claiming that security failures cost Charlie Kirk his life, his family is now going after Utah Valley University.
1: Fox's Claudia Cowan is at the campus in Orem, Utah, where Kirk, a prominent conservative activist, was killed by a shooter from a rooftop last September.
2: The family has filed this notice of claim, which is a precursor to a lawsuit, and it alleges school officials and campus police really dropped the ball, even after being warned that people could get onto the roof of the Sorenson Center overlooking the Quad area.
1: Utah Valley University, in a statement, says it is aware of the filing but remains focused on supporting the campus community. A TV reporter is being mourned in California, killed while covering a story for NBC4 TV in L.A.
3: Well, at least three people are dead, another in the hospital, following that crash in Los Angeles County. The news team in the helicopter was providing aerial coverage of a deadly bus collision before going down. The chopper bursting into flames after crashing between two buildings, with the fire spreading to multiple cars and storage containers.
1: Fox's Todd Pyro. The Iran conflict is raging on.
4: Tension remains high around the Strait of Hormuz as reports indicate multiple explosions were heard there overnight. The Iranians claim they shot down an MQ-1 Predator drone belonging to the United States. And we do know that U.S. forces targeted a number of small Iranian boats that were reportedly trying to steal a U.S. sea drone earlier this week.
1: That's Fox's Trey Yingst in Tel Aviv. Oil prices are down this morning, but gas is up. Regular gained 4 cents today. AAA's national average, $4.36 per gallon. Diesel's up another nickel. It's new record high, $6.31. And as the Fed considers a possible interest rate hike today, there's news on inflation. Import prices rose 0.7% last month after a price drop in July. We also shop more. Retail sales gained 1.2% in August after a decline in July. 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
11: Hello, good morning, everyone. Welcome to this week's episode of The Valley Views. Happy Wednesday, September 16th. How is everyone doing? I hope everyone is doing well. Happy fall, right? The leaves are already falling from the trees here and there, so we know that fall foliage is right around the corner, and some parts of our neck of the woods that has already begun the changing of the colors. But we are so glad that you are joining us again for our episode this week, and we look forward to spending the next hour together. As you listen to this week's program, I want you to think about the different topics and segments and themes that we discuss on this show. If you are a regular listener, welcome back. If you are a new listener, welcome. We would like to hear from you about what topics you want to hear more about. So just in summary, and as you're listening to this week's episode and maybe reflecting on earlier episodes, what have we talked about, right? We have our movie review segments. We have certainly our mindfulness meditation segment where we go into the theory but also the practice. So you have your time built in on Wednesday mornings when you can do your exercises. Then we talk about observations about life here in the Upper Valley and elsewhere, and various takeaways, things that maybe you notice but you don't get deep into, and so we make space for that on this program. We talk about what events or occurrences are commemorated on the days that our program airs. So we air every Wednesday morning, and there is something that happens on that day. There's an event, historical event, that is recognized, maybe more modern event, maybe a cultural event, and we bring that to light as well. So do you enjoy those segments? We also talk about how to help all of us have better well-being, physical, mental, spiritual, all-around well-being, how to make our home our sanctuary, how to address, this was in previous episodes in line with spring cleaning, how to address maybe cluttering, tidying up your home, how to have your home be the space that you need it to be in order to support you in your current stage of life. And then we also, as you know, talk a lot about the creative pursuits, arts, museums, music, expression, poetry, English language, language in general. We've had segments in the past about foreign languages. You know, it's always a nice touch if you can share some phrases in different foreign languages as you are out and about with friends, or maybe you find yourself with a native speaker of a language, and you can drop a few words, a few phrases. It's always a nice experience between human beings. So we have covered all of those topics on the show, and there's probably something that I'm forgetting right now, but we want to hear from you. So as you're listening to this week's program, write to us. Our email address is valleyviews2024@gmail.com. Valley Views, which is the name of our show, the Valley Views, and then the year 2024, so 2024@gmail.com. And just send us what topics you want to hear more about. We're, you know, this is an interactive show. We enjoy hearing from you and reading your emails on various topics that we cover every week. And now this is a broader question. Which of those topics and segments do you want us to focus on, and do you want to hear more on? So if you have never written into the show, do not worry. We don't bite. If you are email shy, you don't have to do anything extensive. Just, you know, send a one-line message to us outlining which segment or which topic you'd like to hear more about, and that will be A-okay and absolutely fine. So keep that in mind as you're listening to this week's episode, and let's get started.
12: Just a quick note before we start. This program is about sharing experiences, memories, personal reflections, and ideas for exploration. It is not meant to offer professional, medical, or therapeutic advice, just viewpoints and topics you might enjoy or find interesting.
11: So as you're thinking about which segments of the show you prefer or you want to hear more about, we're going to spend a little bit of time talking about what today, September 16th, is. There's a couple of events and items that are being commemorated today, and one of them is that today, dear listeners, is National Play-Doh Day. National Play-Doh Day. Now, if you don't have children, if you're not a parent, maybe you're not a grandparent, you don't have access to little children, maybe nieces or nephews, you probably have not thought about Play-Doh since you were a child, playing with it yourself. So this clay brought back so many memories for me. I'm sure it did for you. I remember spending many hours as a child playing with it, shaping it, sculpting it. I think without parental and adult help, it came out looking hideous because as a little child, you know, you're not capable of forming it into the shapes that you want. But in your mind, you've got it, right? In your mind, it's exactly how it's supposed to be. But of course, it's sometimes lopsided and it doesn't stay up securely. And so an adult hand or two would always come to the rescue. So I hope you are reminded of some fun memories from your childhood of playing with Play-Doh. And in honor of National Play-Doh Day, I thought we would share some information about this memorable and enjoyable clay. So it was originally developed in the 1930s, but not as a toy. It was originally a product that was used for cleaning wallpaper. What do you know? Now, this is interesting. It's very cultural and time appropriate because at that time in the 1930s, it was more common to have wallpaper up on your walls as opposed to nowadays where most walls are covered with paint, not wallpaper. So interesting memento of that era. So it was not until the 1950s that this product was reevaluated and marketed as a toy so children could have this access to creativity and artistry. So originally, Plato was only available in white, but then, of course, as we know, it was expanded to include its vibrant colors of red, blue, and yellow. And also a change was made that originally the tubs that sold the Plato material were sold by the gallon, but they were later reduced to a more child-sized version of 11 ounces, which is probably what we remember growing up with and seeing on the store shelves. So it's interesting, now there have been more than 2 billion tubs of Play-Doh sold, and if all that Play-Doh was rolled into a giant ball, it would weigh as much as not one Statue of Liberty, not two, not 100, but 2,000 Statues of Liberty. As an aside, I've seen these analogies made whenever people want to impress upon the listener the grand size and stature of something, but it's interesting. I wonder what is easier to visualize, 2 billion tubs of Play-Doh or 2,000 Statues of Liberty. I think in this case, both are pretty enormous, and we certainly get the sense of it. So at any one time, there can be up to 60 colors of Play-Doh in production. And Play-Doh Day, National Play-Doh Day, which is what it is today, September 16th, was first celebrated in 2006. So not only is today National Play-Doh Day, but it is also the 20th anniversary of the very first Play-Doh Day. And it was initiated by Hasbro, which is the company that brought this product to the masses. Of course, Hasbro is also known for bringing other toys to children's lives as well. So the day was first established, this is in 2006, September 16th, was established in honor of the 50th anniversary of the introduction of the product. So 2006 was the 50th anniversary. And now the day is observed annually to show appreciation for the freedom and flexibility and the somewhat, right, would we agree with this, somewhat easy cleanup that comes when kids or what's the expression? Young and the young at heart, right? Kids and adults enjoy playing with Play-Doh. So today on National Play-Doh Day, we encourage you to search out and bring out your old tubs of Play-Doh and release that inner child and get creative. I will say in closing, as a former educator and school teacher, working with your hands is so important for anyone of any ages. It's certainly important for children to have that tactile access. And as we know, you may not know, but there we all have different learning styles. And so when I was a school teacher, I've mentioned this in previous episodes, I had to create lesson plans and present lesson plans in a way to try to reach every single child in the classroom. And so some were visual learners, some were auditory learners, they learned by listening, and some were tactile learners, and they learned by touching and playing and having their hands be active. We also know there's a lot of other benefits with having your fingers be active. As adults, you know, we do chores. There are those who enjoy washing dishes by hand because it keeps your hands active. And there's something about the brain hand connection. You know, we're not medical professionals here, so at this point, we'll say to talk to somebody who is. But it has been shown, certainly anecdotally, that busying your hands actually helps to quiet your mind of the unnecessary thoughts. And sometimes, when you are working to solve a problem, sometimes getting away from the desk, from the computer, from the papers, and doing something completely different, like washing dishes, for example, or playing with Play-Doh, it actually helps activate parts of your brain that you are able to find that solution that you were searching for. And you need to step away from where you are problem solving to actually get that answer. So happy National Play-Doh Day, everyone. We'd love to hear your experiences and your memories of Play-Doh. Please write into us at valleyviews2024@gmail.com. Another fun thing that is being commemorated today is something I'm sure all of us enjoy partaking in. I hesitate to say all of us. Maybe I should say almost all of us, but I think everyone enjoys this. It is a food. And I'm thinking if I've ever met anyone who has allergies to this, or if I've heard of anyone having allergies to this, because if not, then this could very well be something that all of us enjoy and all of us have eaten. And that, dear listeners, is that today, September 16th, is National Guacamole Day. That's right, National Guacamole Day. I don't think we need an excuse to eat guacamole, right? If you've tasted it, you've had a good helping of guacamole in the past, I think you like it, right? And you return to it and you incorporate it into your eating habits. So tell me, how do you eat guacamole? How do you eat it, or avocado, right? Avocado, guacamole. How do you incorporate it? Do you make guacamole at home? Certainly you can have it with chips in restaurants. And I know a lot of people have their own take. They have their own set of spices and toppings that they put on guacamole. And you might have heard, it's become very popular in the last number of years, a new breakfast staple has been added to the menu. So in addition to your eggs, your bacon, your hash browns, your pancakes with the maple syrup and the butter. Oh, I'm getting hungry. In addition to those traditional breakfast staples, of course, there's also oatmeal and yogurt. Avocado toast has now been added as well. And many, many restaurants and cafes offer avocado toast as a breakfast item. And there are those people who love it. And so that's one way to eat guacamole, right, on your toast. You can also top a pizza with it, add a little, special taste on top of your regular toppings. You can also stuff mushrooms with it, right? Have you thought of doing that? And then certainly you can make it into a salad, having just sliced up avocado mixed in with the tomatoes and the greens also adds a very nice touch. You know, all the other salad ingredients maybe are hard and crunchy, and the avocado is very soft. So it's a very nice texture combination in a salad. I will tell you, dear listeners, maybe you have your own experience like this, but I remember back in the day when avocados were not as popular in American cuisine. There was certainly a time when they were not, and then they were introduced. I remember being someplace, and they were showing how to how to cut the avocado, how to remove the pit from the inside of the avocado. Do you all know how to do that? That is a sight to see. I have certainly cut myself and bled quite heavily in my attempts when I was trying to master that ability. Certainly learned some tricks along the way of how not to hold the avocado as you're trying to, you need to use a knife to grab hold of that pit, and then you twist it, and then you pull the knife out, hopefully with the pit attached. So I had made the mistake of holding that half of the avocado wrong, and so the knife went, instead of into the pit, went into my skin. But when you see people who know what they're doing, professionals, cleaning that avocado and scooping out the avocado from the skin, it looks like magic, right? You have to have the right ripeness of the avocado for this to work. But when you've seen people just take a spoon and just scoop out that entire half of the avocado in one shot, it's very impressive. It's very impressive. So, as we like to do on the Valley Views, let's talk about some fun facts about avocados that maybe we didn't know, but now we will because we listened to this show. So, one, what do you think avocados are? Do you think they are vegetables or are they fruits? Are they sweet like most fruits? Are they savory like most vegetables? What is an avocado? Avocados are actually fruits. Fruits. So technically guacamole is a smashed fruit salad. That's right. Avocados are fruits. Fun story. I was buying avocados sometime recently in the co-op here in the Upper Valley, and I was going through the self-checkout, and if you shop at the co-op, the produce, you measure by weight. So you put them on the scale first, and then you have to find the item on the screen, and you have to scroll through different screens until you find the category where your item fits. And I, for the life of me, could not find avocados. And this is the reason why. If I only knew that avocados were fruit, then in that first screen, when I press produce, it gives the option of vegetable or fruit. And I, by default, I selected vegetable because that's what I thought avocados were. And so if I had known they were fruit, it would have been an easier experience. But of course, somebody very kind and helpful came over and corrected me. And now we all know that avocados are fruit. They are not vegetables. So the next fun fact is actually quite interesting. So for quite a long time, about 83 years, Haas avocados were banned in the U.S. And this was from the year 1914 to the year 1997, which could explain why avocados, only rather recently in the history of time, became incorporated and introduced to American cuisine. Now, you can't go to any cafe, restaurant, bar without having some kind of avocado dish, guacamole dish on the menu, right? It's everywhere. The restaurant doesn't even have to be Mexican-themed, which is where avocados originate from, but they've incorporated avocados and guacamole into their repertoire. But Hass avocados were banned from 1914 to 1997 because of an effort to control pest problems. So it was illegal to import avocados during this time, and now

your own research about what that limit is for you, for your body type, for your level of activity and exercise. But either way, happy National Guacamole Day. Like I said, we don't need an excuse to eat guacamole, but there you have it. There is one for today. And we'd love to hear about your guacamole stories, maybe the first time you tasted it, or what your recipe is and how you do it at home, how you prepare it, and how you present it at your dinner table. We are at valleyviews2024@gmail.com. Let's get a little philosophical, a little thought-provoking perhaps, which is something that we like to do here on the Valley Views, and that is to create community through conversation. So let's talk about something. Let's talk about this idea. I've had it for some time to bring up on the show, and I want us to think about the idea, the concept of home. Home. What is home to us? Right? You could immediately have a knee-jerk reaction. Well, home is where I live. Home is my apartment, my physical surroundings, my house, you know, my apartment, my room where I am. Home, you know, there's a distinction made between a home and a house as well, right? There are certainly expressions we hear every once in a while about making your house your home, where, for example, the house is focused on the physical, the description, you know, is it a two-story, one-story, an apartment, etc. And then that's the house. And the home describes the energy, the spirit, the sensation, the feelings you feel when you're in it. So we have heard, we've also talked about it on this program, when you're trying to, let's say, declutter and make your home your sanctuary, you know, that distinction between a house being your physical surroundings with the beams and the walls, and is it brick or is it sheetrock, and what kind of flooring you have, right? And then the home is that feeling that it's not tangible. It's how it makes you feel. So I wanted us to think and talk about home and the idea behind it and what it means to us. And now each of us has a different, most likely, we'll have a different idea of what home is. If you gather a certain number of people in a room, you ask them to describe what home is, you might have as many different answers as there are people in the room. So to help guide us in this process, I wanted to share some expressions that we all know just to help us along and help us conjure up this image of what home is. So one expression we've all heard in English is home sweet home, right? It's supposed to evoke happiness and relief upon returning to your own space after being away. You know, home sweet home, you've seen it on doormats in all the stores in our area. You might even own a doormat where it has that written on it to welcome guests and yourself back home. But home sweet home, right? There's that idea that home is sweet, home is somewhere where you maybe walk back in, you close the door behind you to the outside world, and you just breathe a sigh of relief. Oh, I am home, right? You kick your shoes off and you get to relax, you get to be yourself. You don't have to worry about, you know, all the roles that you are and the responsibilities you are to everyone else. However, I will say, small caveat is that in the technological advancements that we have had over the last few decades, where now everybody takes their, not only does everybody take their work home through smartphones and email communications, right? There used to be a time when you left your work at the office, when you couldn't get work emails on a portable device like a cell phone, so you only checked your work emails, you know, at 4:59 p.m. was the last time you did it, let's say, for the day, and then at 9:01 a.m. when the next business day is when you checked them again, and you didn't know what happened in between those hours. So now that is a thing of the past for many people these days, we all certainly take our work home with us because we are reachable by cell phone and by email. And also after COVID, a lot of people work from home, right? We all remember that transition that a lot of us had to make and society had to make, and the initial struggle and challenges that people had of working in their living environments. And then eventually people got so used to it that companies had a really hard time getting people back into the office because people realized the time they spend commuting eats up at their productivity, right? The time someone spends in a train, in a car, on a bus, going to their office, to their workplace, they could spend by actually being at their computer and working at home. And certainly we can also comment on the attire. People got a lot more comfortable being comfortable, right? Not having to dress up in office attire if that's where you used to work. Certainly at home, you don't need to be as dressed up as you would be in an office. So people got comfortable being cozy
and back to

0: work initiatives fell flat in a lot of companies' cases. So anyway, so that is home sweet home. So it can still be sweet even if you do have work that comes with you or work that you actually do in your home. The other expression I know all of us know is home is where the heart is. Home is where the heart is. Now, this is an expression that introduces the idea that home is not a physical place, right? Home is where your loved ones are. It is where your emotions and feelings are. It is where you feel a certain way. So again, this is a different phrase. The first one was more about the physical home. You close the door, you kick off your shoes. This one is maybe home is a place where you feel yourself. You feel like yourself. You feel whatever it is you need to feel for it to be good, right? Maybe for one person, that feeling is a sense of relaxation. And let's get into this. Maybe it's a sense of relaxation where they don't have to feel stressed, or they don't feel stressed, right? That might be their sense of home. That's where their, quote, heart is. For another person, maybe home could be something familiar, like a great memory or a recollection of a great time in their life, right? Maybe childhood, we often refer back to childhood. Maybe there was, I don't know, like just thinking of examples, maybe you went to summer camp and it was on a lake and you had a really great time when you were there. And so that is where your heart is. And when you think of home, maybe it was a pivotal time in your life, in your development, and maybe that is your sense of home, is being somewhere on a lake, right? Home is where the heart is could also be where certain people are. Maybe your grandmother or your grandfather, you remember spending time with them when you were little, and there was something about being in their home, and perhaps maybe it had something to do with being allowed to eat all the sweets that your parents wouldn't allow you to eat, right? But grandparents, turned a blind eye and pretended they didn't see you reach for the cookie jar. So maybe it was that sense of freedom you had as you were young and that association you have with your grandparents. Maybe it was a close relationship with other family members. And it could have been your parents too, where you're not knocking parents. But just I'm trying to come up with examples that could stir up your own memories about what is home to you. And what does it mean? What does it look like? What does it sound like? Are there sounds in your mind that when you hear them, they put you at ease, right? Whatever ease is for you, it could be peace for one person. It could be lots of background noise for somebody else. I know someone, for example, who grew up in a big city, family moved away when they were maybe preteen or teenager to the suburbs, and they could not for the life of them fall asleep without the honking horns and the noises and the voices they would hear outside their window when they used to live in a big city. And even to this day, they need that loud city noise outside their window in order to fall asleep. Maybe you are like that person, right? So whatever your sense of ease is, that is what home, that's part of what home is to you. I remember talking to someone who had done a lot of traveling in a short amount of time. They visited, it was an adventure, it was an experience. They visited many different places, many different countries. And I asked what it's like to be traveling, and I asked if they enjoyed traveling. And his response was, he thought about it, and he said, traveling is nice when you have a home to come back to. Traveling is nice when you have a home to come back to. And he and I were in different stages of life when we had this exchange, and I remembered his response because it sounded a little interesting to me. I hadn't thought of it in that way, and I remember it all these years later. But traveling around, and I've heard the sentiment from other people as well, you know, it's something you do with intent and with purpose if you have a home base, if you have a base to come back to. Otherwise, it's not traveling, right? Otherwise, it is wandering. It is searching. It is looking for yourself or for something that you may have lost or you think you haven't found yet, right? You are on some kind of a search, some kind of a discovery. Now, another point to add to this thought is since years ago when that was the concept in people's minds, it has actually become more known, more discussed. I'm not going to say more common, but certainly more prevalent, more maybe acceptable, less unacceptable to lead what is called a nomad lifestyle. And you might know people, you might be someone like this as well, who travels from place to place. You know, this all became possible once people were able to work remotely. And you have people who live what's called the van life. The van life. They pack up their possessions, maybe sell off their home or clear out their apartment, whatever the case might be, maybe put stuff in storage, maybe get rid of it, pack up a van with the possessions they will need, and they take off. And they travel around the country, parking in different van parks and places, and, you know, taking showers where possible, where necessary, where they're able to, and just experiencing what America has to offer, and doing it all from a van. So that's the van life. Another word is nomadic life, nomad life. Those have become a lot more popular with people having professions that don't tie them to a physical place, a physical building, or a certain zip code or an address. It is, I would say, interesting that nowadays, currently, it is popular among the young generation, maybe recent college graduates, who are maybe still trying to find themselves and don't really know where they want to settle. And so this way they are exploring all the options. They're seeing different parts of the country and they're figuring out for themselves, where can I see myself living for the next, you know, X number of decades. So that is one category of people who are pursuing this nomad van life. The other age group, shall we say, are retirees who have, quote, done their service, done their due diligence and their obligation, and they have raised their children, and the children are off in their own lives, you know, leading their own lives with their own families. Maybe these people are empty nesters and they are retired, and there's nothing holding them back anymore to the place where they lived for the past several decades. And so they are also exploring the van life. Also, along with this is the boat life, right? If you have a boat or have access to a boat, that is common as well. Not common, but it is known that that is also another way to spend time. So it's interesting when you go back to thinking about what is a home, and you introduce these elements of a home being mobile, a home being on the move. You know, what is a home to you? If you ask someone, you know, if you ask a child what is a home, they might say, well, they'll give you their address. Hopefully you're not a stranger. But, you know, in the context of the conversation, for them, for a child, a home is where they physically are. It's their room. It's where their room is, where their family lives. And then as you get older, your definition of home maybe changes. And it's not always the place you live now. Maybe it's the place you go to in your mind when you are trying to relax and recharge and refuel. We have mentioned it on the show when we did mindfulness practices in earlier episodes, and one of them was to, in times of stress, you know, that is the whole reason for doing mindfulness exercises, is to relieve yourself of stress and give yourself that peace and those tools to handle the stresses that life throws at us. You know, one of the exercises was to close your eyes and picture yourself somewhere where you have peace. And for people, that could be their home. Home could be that image in their mind's eye that maybe they never even lived in. Maybe it's a place where they feel their best selves. And I wanted us to discuss it today. I wanted to bring this up for thoughts, for thinking, for pondering. And as always, let us know what your thoughts are about home. Where is it for you? Or what other images or ideas come to your mind as you think about home? And you can reach us at valleyviews2024@gmail.com.
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0: Let us now take a little break in our episode today and do some mindfulness practices. As you know, if you've been listening to this program for a while, we have talked about the benefits of mindfulness breathing exercises, and you have probably also seen these posted in various doctors' offices and noticed them in various magazine articles and online articles, and it seems that currently all roads lead to mindfulness. It seems that the suggestion and advice that we are given to relieve ourselves of physical stress, mental stress, emotional stress, and whatnot, all seem to be mindfulness exercises. So I want to give us all an opportunity to do that at least once today. And you can certainly take this exercise with you the rest of the day and the rest of the week. And I will remind you that the recommendation from experts is that this exercise, it only takes a few moments, that it be done at least 3 times a day. But again, you know, we're not stressing out about this, right? This is adding something to our already busy days, should not be an additional source of stress. That is by no means the intent here. But to do this exercise right before we go to sleep in order to help us fall asleep, and to do it maybe once or two other times throughout the day so our body gets used to this process. And what this process is, it is 4 combinations of breathing exercises where you inhale on the count of 4, you hold the breath for the count of 7, and you release, you exhale the breath out through your mouth on the count of 8. So you inhale through your nose on the count of 4, hold the breath for 7 seconds, and you release it through your mouth on the count of 8. And you do that 4 times. And that takes minutes, just minutes, maybe not even 1 minute, right? And the recommendation is to do this before you go to bed, because as we talked about previously, people are having trouble sleeping. It is the norm now, unfortunately. Maybe we're inundated with so much media consumption and the news keeps us up and there's stress in our lives in, you know, the wider world, and we are all having trouble sleeping. This is known, and mindfulness is a way to combat that. And so why not try something that could be helpful that doesn't require any major changes on our part, right? We're just talking about breathing. So I would like us all to get comfortable in a seated position. And of course, we say, unless you're operating heavy machinery or driving, then keep your eyes on the road and keep your eyes on the equipment. But if you are at home or somewhere where you are stationary, we invite you to close your eyes, to find a comfortable seated position. Make sure your back is straight but not tight. You don't want to feel any pain. You don't want to feel any unpleasant sensations anywhere in your body. You just want to relax. And with your hands, you know, put them palms up on your knees, and let's just take a few normal breaths. Maybe we kind of spin our head around gently, gently. We're doing everything gently. We are not pulling any muscles. That is so easy to do when you're not thinking about it and you're not focused. So everyone, be careful. That is not at all the goal here. The goal is just to sit comfortably with your feet firmly on the ground, palms up on your knees. And let's start the breathing exercises. So I will, the first round, I will count it for all of us so you get the rhythm. And the next 3 times I will do it with you so you will not hear my counting. So let's begin. We're going to inhale through our nose for the count of 4. So let's go. 1, 2, 3, 4. Now we hold it for the count of 7. Hold. 2, 3, 4, 5, 6. 7. Exhale through the mouth with a count of 8. 1, 2, 3, 4, 5, 6, 7, 8. Now, if you feel you are running out of breath before we get to 8, adjust the speed at which you are releasing your air. The whole point of this exercise is that the exhalation takes longer than the inhalation. There are scientific reasons why that is the beneficial count time for these exercises to work and to calm our nervous system, and we can get into those details another time. Right now, we are just focusing on the exercise itself. So now I will join you all, and maybe you'll hear my inhalation and exhalation through the microphone, and you can time yourself as well. So inhaling through the nose on 4, holding for 7, releasing through the mouth on 8. Let's go.

0: let's do it again. And one last time. That is it, dear listeners. Those four repetitions, that is the exercise. It's called 4-7-8 breathing. You do it four times in a row, just like we did now. You could do it a little faster, a little slower. You could do it on your lunch break. You could do it in the morning as you're having coffee or your breakfast. And you can certainly do it at night lying down in your bed as you are falling asleep. It is meant to clear your mind. It is meant to recenter your physical, mental well-being, emotional well-being. It is used and recommended in a lot of different life situations. Obviously not in emergency situations, right? If it's a 911 kind of, God forbid, situation, you run or you call professionals for help. But if it's an emotional stress kind of situation, this is what the experts recommend. And we pass it on to you here on The Valley Views. The point of these exercises is for it to become a habit. It is not meant to be stressful. You don't have to worry about, oh, I have to find time in my day to add this to my schedule. That's not the way to approach this, and we've certainly been there and done that. So maybe take it organically. You know, when you have a moment, try to do this. And the thing for me, I'll speak personally, I really appreciate that holding section in the middle, because that is not how we breathe, right? We inhale and we exhale. So the inhalation, exhalation is very normal and natural to us, but the holding the breath, that's something, you know, you might do when you're underwater, you're trying to see how long you can hold your breath, but that's not something we do normally, and that is not how we breathe. And so when you're holding your breath for those 7 seconds, at least for me, I feel some sense of pause, like everything that I'm thinking about is on hold, and it's a good feeling. So I invite you to try these breathing exercises, of course, when it is safe and feasible for you to do so. And aim is not to endanger any part of your body. You know, we do this only to our abilities, to the extent that we are able. And see what it does for you. See what the results are for you. And one last thing I'd like to say about expectations. Please try not to, and I did this as well, go into this with expectations of, okay, I'll do a few exercises and now my life will change. It's a very common human thought to have. We all have expectations for different activities and the different changes we maybe would like to see in our lives, and I certainly did. I approached this thinking, okay, now things are going to get better and this issue that I'm struggling with will improve and I'll be able to sleep well and soundly through the night. And expectations, as we have shared on this program, there's a wonderful Buddhist saying that says all disappointment is rooted in expectations. So try not to have expectations of any changes. Don't think that after 4 breathing exercises, repetitions, you're going to be a changed person. This is all gradual. This is mainly about telling your body that you care about it. You care about your well-being, your physical, your mental, your emotional. You care about how your body feels, how your body responds to the stresses and to life. And this is gradual. And just think of it as time for yourself. You know, think of this as, or include this, rather, include this in your self-care routine, whatever that looks like for you. This is something else to add to that basket. And it's a way for us to be good to ourselves. And as always, we look forward to hearing more of your reactions, your experiences, and your thoughts at valleyviews2024@gmail.com. Let us all take a trip down memory lane for this week's movie review segment. Now, this might be nostalgia for some of us, and it might be nostalgia for a time that we never lived through for others. If you are younger and you were not seeing this movie when it first was released in theaters and made a splash on the scene. So this might be the earliest film that we have reviewed yet on this program, and it is from the wonderful year of 1988. Now, I know there have been several generations of people born after that point, but for those who remember this year, we might also remember the movie Who Framed Roger Rabbit. Now, This movie was a huge hit when it came out. This was an animation live action film which had not been done for some time and was certainly a new experience for moviegoers. It grossed a big profit. It was made on the budget was about $50 million and it earned $350 million at the box office, so very well received. It was described as a, in terms of the category, it was a fantasy comedy film because it combined real actors and animated actors in the same screen, the same scenes working together and interacting together. Also interesting to note, it was called a family film, which if you know the movie, there's certainly one character there, a female character, that one might say maybe is not family friendly or kid friendly. So we can have a conversation about what was the definition of family friendly back in the 1980s versus what it is today. What does that say about the state of the world and state of film categories and the evolution and development since then? But I certainly appreciated it more watching it as an adult. I recently rewatched it. I did not remember or catch many of the scenes when I saw it earlier in life. And some of the scenes I can see being very traumatic, actually. I watched it with a group of people and somebody remembered. There's one scene where there is an animated character's death. And they said when they watched it as a little kid, they were traumatized. They couldn't sleep that night. And they were really worried about that animated character. So it can be a separate discussion whether this was truly a family film or maybe this it needed to have this rating in order to be shown in movie theaters. We will leave it for the decision makers to know. But Who Framed Roger Rabbit is a movie that takes place in an alternate Hollywood version in 1947, where humans and cartoon characters, who are referred to as toons, short for cartoons, they coexist. And so you have a movie studio with, let's say, human directors, human camera people, and then you have these toons as actors. And really encourage you to sit through the opening scene of the movie. It might seem a little ridiculous, but in a few moments in, it'll all make sense, as it did for me. And there's the character of Roger Rabbit. He is an actor in this world, and something happens. And as the title gives it away, he got framed. And so it's a detective movie. You are following a detective who is trying to solve the mystery of who framed Roger Rabbit. And as in detective movies, often things unravel, things we don't perceive, we don't anticipate, they occur, and you learn more about the different characters, side characters, and whatnot. So I'm not going to give any of the action away, which is what we try to do here on the Valley Views. We just tell you about the movie and then let you watch it for yourself and make your own conclusions. But one of the things, big takeaways for me from this film is having watched other films, and certainly in 1988, we can all understand the technology for this kind of venture, right, was much more limited than what it has evolved to since then, right? We've had many, many, many more movies since then. We have CGI, we have computer graphics, we have all sorts of other technology at our disposal, especially in the movie industry, to have a human and an image, generated image, interacting on screen. And whenever I have seen that in movies, maybe you have done this too, I try to see how realistic it is. Because, you know, when they're filming it, the actor is told to look in a certain direction. And then only in the editing and the post-production process is that spot filled with a character, right? So during the filming, during the scenes when they're actually filming on set, there's oftentimes not anything standing there. There might be a placeholder, right? Maybe an object that the actor is looking at and is trying to do their lines with, right? So it's very obvious, at least to me, it has been very obvious when the actor's gaze in the final product, which is what we see, the viewers, right? We're not in the studio, we're not in the cutting room. When the final product shows the actor's gaze not matching up with the character, the animated character that is in their scene. And you would be so surprised how often that happens. You would think with multi-million dollar budget films that they would be more careful about that, because that creates the sense of reality for the viewer. That convinces us that it really is these two human and animate and inanimate objects talking to each other, right? It creates that scene of believability. And oftentimes, unfortunately, either that has been overlooked, or maybe it was missed, or whatever other reasons, but I've noticed it. And of course, you know it's a movie, you know it's a, it's imaginary, it's not real, you're not watching real life, but it ruins something for me. And so I don't want to set the expectations really high, but as someone like me who is very critical of this one feature of animated films, when especially there's a human component as well, that Who Framed Roger Rabbit, when I say they nailed it, I mean they nailed it. I even, after the initial few moments of watching the human and cartoon interaction and noticing that the eyesight is lined up exactly where it would be if they were actually in a scene together in real life, I started being overly particular and really focusing to kind of see where they would crack. I was trying to find the mistake, and I have to tell you, dear listeners, I didn't find the mistakes. Their eyesight, the gaze, the angle of their gaze exactly matched where the character was standing. So kudos to the post-production team. I mean, kudos doesn't match it. It's huge rounds of applause to the post-production team for inserting the animated character in a way that makes sense. And it was all proportional. It all made sense size-wise. Cinematography was all believable. And the other thing is, dear listeners, I was concerned watching a movie from 1988 because our eyes, our gentle eyes, have become used to high definition, right? We, you know, have you looked at movies on VHS from the 80s and 90s, and the quality is what it used to be then, right? The quality has since improved, and it's sometimes a very jarring transition to see something from back then, certainly playing a video game, let's say, from back in the day, the early days of video games, when you compare it to the graphics that now come with video games. But I will say that this movie was actually remastered. And what really, truly shocked me is I was watching this movie, which was filmed in 1988, but because it was remastered to modern standards, it looked like it was shot this year. The crispness of the focus and the resolution did not one bit evoke images and sensations of an earlier film era. It looked like it was filmed today. It looked like, you know, we have movies that are set in a previous time period. It looked like it was done today. It felt like all the actors were still alive. You couldn't tell by the quality of the movie, the technical quality, that this was done 40 years ago. So I encourage you to go down memory lane and watch again Who Framed Roger Rabbit, or maybe see it for the first time, because in 2016... so just 10 years ago, this film was selected for preservation in the United States National Film Registry by the Library of Congress as being culturally, historically, and aesthetically significant. So now that you know this film has such high honors, it is an even better reason to go see it, but mostly just have a good time and enjoy it. And the beauty about films and music and creative expressions is that they last, right? This came out in 1988, and here we are 40 years later, almost 40 years later, able to enjoy it still. And we welcome your thoughts and your opinions at valleyviews2024@gmail.com. Another segment we have done previously on the show that got a lot of good response to include in your list of segments and categories that you are reflecting on is venting. We did that a number of times about experiences where my mind and our minds here at the Valley Views was just boggled. How could people think or act or do what they did? And we know how they could, right? We're all human, and we are taught to be understanding of other people and be kinder to ourselves, and those two come hand in hand, right? If you berate yourself excessively for making a mistake, you are more likely to be very harsh and unforgiving to other people. And then the more you understand that, hey, things happen, we are only human, the more understanding you will be of other people. And certainly the reaction and response to our own mistakes take center stage here, and we should all aim to be kinder and show ourselves grace, which is something that we've talked about on the show in the past. It helps us, you know, it helps actually take away a lot of the stresses that we've talked about before, the physical ailments, the dis-ease that we sometimes feel, sometimes at our own of our own doing. You know, we put that on ourselves. You know, life is going to be life. Life is going to keep throwing at us whatever it has plans to do. And certainly, as another expression goes, we cannot control other people's actions. We can only control our own reactions. So I just want to leave us all with those thoughts for the week ahead. What are some situations where you can identify where you are contributing to the negativity that you are feeling? You know, think about, try to be a neutral observer, you know, a third party person, or take a bird's eye view. And just next time you find yourself in a situation where you are clenching your fist, your gut is turning, you have goosebumps on you, you know, in a negative way, right? Those are all negative reactions of the body. Think about, you know, stop for a moment and think about, what are you doing in that moment to make things worse for yourself, right? There's certainly probably a catalyst. There is a stimuli, something that maybe set you off. Maybe that is you. Maybe those were thoughts in your own head that you had, and maybe you misread a situation, misinterpreted the situation. But what is it that you're doing? What are you contributing? What steps are you doing that maybe are not helpful to your own health, right? We want to be helpful to our own health. We don't want to be causing more negativity to ourselves than is already there. As we end this week's episode, I want to thank everyone for joining us today. A reminder, you can join us every Wednesday morning at 9 a.m. You can find us on your radio dial at WNTK or WUVR. 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And then about an hour after the episode airs, so closer to 11 a.m., 12 noon, you can find us on WNTK.com under the podcast tab, where the episode will be uploaded later on same day. You can also always reach us by email at valleyviews2024@gmail.com. We enjoy interacting with you and communicating with you, exchanging ideas and thoughts and getting your feedback. And every so often we bring your questions to the program to discuss and address, so other people have the benefit of hearing the response as well. As always, our goal here is to create community through conversation, and we are so glad to be doing that. And we remind you, on behalf of everyone here at the Valley Views, that we are looking forward to your input. We want to know which segments that we have covered on this show over the last months or so, which ones you want to hear more of, which ones you want us to bring back. At the beginning of the show today, I outlined some of the segments that we have done previously, whether it's about language and foreign language, English language, funny expressions, music. We talked about arts and galleries and museums and artists, and architecture is also something we talk a lot about, artistic expression. We have the mindfulness sections. We have the breathing exercises. We talk about your environment, your home environment, your work, your life, your mind, how to get the best out of the life around you, how to apply yourself, how to understand the people around you. We also do a lot in the past. We've gotten great feedback on segments we've done about introverts and extroverts. And if you've got a family with more than two people in it, there is a chance that you have somebody at the other end of that introvert-extrovert spectrum with you, and maybe you're dating them, maybe you're married to them, maybe they're your children. And we've brought that up for discussion as well, and people have really appreciated that. And there's also a segment we did more of previously, which were the musical segments, where I would sing a song for you, dear listeners, at the beginning and end of the episodes, and share a little background information about those numbers and those pieces. So let us know again. Our email address is valleyviews2024@gmail.com, and let us know what you want to hear more of. We look forward to hearing from you and your input. This is a community, and we very much want to know what you think. And again, if you are email shy and you've never written into us before, we encourage you. You could just send us a one-line message outlining the segment or the segments that you particularly look forward to and you'd like to be included on a weekly basis. And that email again is valleyviews2024@gmail.com. We thank you again for joining us this week. We hope you have a wonderful week ahead, and we look forward to having you join us next week. Bye, everyone.
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2: Iran keeps dismissing possible new talks with the U.S. I'm Dave Anthony, Fox News. While keeping up the attacks around the Strait of Hormuz, the Iranians claim they shot down a U.S. drone overnight after bombing a U.S. contracted ship in the Strait of Hormuz earlier this week, damaging it and causing some minor injuries. Fox's Trey Yinks reports from Tel Aviv.
3: We were on the USS George Washington earlier this week, and on a daily basis, the United States is conducting nighttime operations to ensure that millions of barrels of crude oil can be escorted out of the Persian Gulf each and every day.
2: Now, in the House, seven Republicans have joined Democrats supporting yet another war powers resolution trying to limit President Trump's actions against Iran. GOP Congressman Zach Nunn tells Fox why he voted yes.
4: My home state of Iowa has lost a disproportionately high number of men and women to the attacks going on based on Iran. What this clearly says is that Congress needs to have a stake in the game.
2: The resolution is symbolic. It has no power to force the president to change anything. The conflict keeps driving up gas prices. Diesel up another nickel today to a new record high, $6.31 per gallon, according to AAA. Energy Secretary Chris Wright just told Fox that the whole thing with gas prices and what's happened with diesel will be eventually on the way down after the conflict, and it's worth it because of the effort to try to keep Iran from getting a nuclear weapon. The Federal Reserve is again meeting now, considering rising prices as they also consider an expected interest rate cut later today. We also learned this morning that retail sales rebounded last month, rising 1.2%. A little over a year after Charlie Kirk was assassinated at a Utah Valley University campus event, the conservative activist's family has filed a wrongful death notice.
5: The notice is required under state law before the family can file a formal claim or lawsuit and names the school and its then president, campus police, and the state of Utah. Well,
2: that's Fox's Tanya J. Powers. 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
9: Chris Pappas looked voters in the eye and lied. Listen to Chris Pappas confronted about dating an Amazon lobbyist while voting on seven bills Amazon lobbied on.
10: You've been dating a corporate lobbyist who actually was lobbying on behalf of Amazon at a time when you then went on to cast votes on Amazon's behalf on bills they
11: that's
10: lobbied you
11: true,
10: on.
11: Man.
10: Yes, it is. Congressman,
11: Matt,
10: it absolutely is.
11: That is not true.
10: Congressman,
11: Matt,
10: it absolutely is.
11: That is not true.
9: It was true. 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Seven bills. Then Pappas lied about it.
11: That is not true.
9: It's all true. Chris Pappas even wound up marrying the lobbyist. What else is Chris Pappas hiding? Lying. 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Chris Pappas won't look out for you in the U.S. Senate. 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
7: Mixture of sunshine and clouds today. You'll probably notice it will be a little bit warmer this afternoon and a bit humid. Highs right around 80. We'll eventually drop back into the upper 50s and lower 60s as clouds increase later on tonight. Some afternoon showers are possible on Thursday, otherwise increasing clouds, highs in the mid-70s with the humidity, which will fade early Friday with sunshine and highs in the lower 70s. From Stormwatch 9 Weather Center, I'm meteorologist Kevin Skorupa.
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14: It's Chuck, Mark, and Tucker with you here on a Fed Wednesday at 2 p.m. Eastern Time today. The Federal Reserve, led by Kevin Warsh, will announce their latest changes or lack of changes to interest rate policy. And so all eyes are on the Fed for that 2 p.m. announcement. We are also going to be getting a summary of economic projections during this meeting. The SEP, commonly referred to as the dot plot, tells us what Fed members think inflation, growth, unemployment, the Fed funds rate are going to be over the next 2 years. And so it gives us a sense of what they are thinking about how the economy may evolve and how their policy response may evolve with it. This is very much a direct example of forward guidance in terms of the Fed members being able to say, here is what we think policy needs to be in the future, not just what it is today. Remember, forward guidance is distinctly different from actually saying what you think about the economy. That is just saying what you think about the economy. Forward guidance refers to, we are going to do this at a point in the future. And so the SEP is something that I do think potentially is on the chopping block for the Warsh Fed, given Warsh's preference to remove forward guidance as a policy tool. But for today, we will get it. At least we're expecting it. I think it would be quite the surprise and quite interesting if we just didn't unexpectedly, like no announcement, just, hey, there's no SEP, and, you know, we're going to just proceed then. I do think that would be interesting. But this is teed up as a pretty important meeting. And look, those of you who have listened to us for a long time, there are some meetings where, quite honestly, like a week before, we say, hey, there's nothing interesting at this meeting, forget about it, it's not going to matter. This one I do think matters, not just in what happens at the meeting, but in terms of what is said after, simply because the last time that Kevin Warsh had a press conference after a Fed meeting in July, by nearly all accounts, it didn't go particularly well for him, and we saw a significant bond sell-off in the weeks to follow.
15: Yeah, we've got potential new, we've got a new philosophy that's working itself out in real time, Warsh's philosophy. We know he's a hawk, by which I mean he puts more weight on the Fed's price stability.
14: We know he talks like a hawk.
15: He does.
14: We don't know that he's actually a hawk.
15: I feel like, based on his public statements over the last couple of decades, he is one, but he's probably conflicted, right? Well, you might be right. I don't know the guy. I'd be deeply disappointed if he wasn't, obviously, because I'm emotionally invested in him being a hawk. A hawk just generically, because you hear the term a lot, but to define it in this context, and obviously it's taken from foreign policy, but when applied to monetary policy, it means a policymaker who puts more weight on the inflation part of the Fed's so-called dual mandate than on the unemployment part. For them, for a hawk, price stability is sort of paramount. And then the unemployment part takes care of itself, which makes sense if you think about it. The Fed really can't change the natural rate of unemployment in the long run. It's a function of
14: sure.
15: the structure of the economy. So there's a good intellectual grounding behind this sort of mode of thinking. I think he's a hawk, but we don't know yet, like you said. So we've got to determine, what are we dealing with, a Volcker, or are we dealing with a Volcker's not immediate, but the person before his immediate predecessor, Arthur Burns, who was not, who sort of blew it. That's a little bit unfair, but, you know, this, we don't have time to get into it.
14: But look, this is the business that he chose. To paraphrase, you know, not quite nail the...
15: Burns recognized that.
14: If you're going to be in the big chair and inflation does what it did... It doesn't matter if it's your fault or not. You're going to
15: get blamed
14: for it. No,
15: it's true. You own it. And Burns recognized that he gave... I'm not going to get into this. Anyway, it's so interesting, but nobody cares. So we got that to figure out. Who is sure. Kevin Warsh? What does he believe? We've got the operational part of it. How are they going to implement policy? Is he going to... And this is related to some of the innovations, one of which you mentioned, forward guidance, the other of which is large-scale asset purchases, otherwise known as QE, quantitative easing. These came out of the crisis of 2008-2009, when the worry was not how do we get inflation under control. It was, how do we get some inflation?
14: How do we get any kind of growth going in the U.S. economy?
15: Yeah, when Fed funds is at zero, how does the Fed stimulate the economy? Well, you could do negative interest rates. Some central banks did that. You could charge money on banks' reserves at the Fed. You could do large-scale asset purchases, QE, which Japan sort of innovated. Really, it was Bernanke's brainchild, and he brought it to fruition as Fed chair. You could use forward guidance. So these are all extraordinary. It's sort of like the Great Depression was the big bang of macroeconomics. We got fiscal policy out of it. We got automatic stabilizers. We got social insurance. It was just it was a fruitful time, so to speak. Similarly, so was the Great Recession for monetary policy. But we're clearly, as you said, and I'll just wrap up with this because I've already talked too long. We're clearly at a turn.
14: No, we've got 2 hours to fill, Mark.
15: Oh, great.
14: Yeah.
15: We're clearly at a turning point in monetary policy and in U.S. economic history, too. You've got, in the backdrop of all this, this great populist tide of tariffs and other sort of hostile economic policies being pursued, and that's going to continue no matter who the next president is, probably.
14: Sure.
15: So we're at sort of a turning point in U.S. economic history. I don't think you can understate that.
14: No, and look, even just, you know, when we talk about that turning point, you've got, you know, large deficits that are being run. You've got Social Security coming to a head in the next 6 years as far as the funding for that. Like, there are all these convergences that are happening that make the next 5 to 10 years, I think, one of the more consequential time periods for not like just what happens in the economy then, because honestly, like, we're going to have to live through whatever that is, but in terms of, hey, we've seen this century of tremendous American economic growth where America became the leader of the world from an economic perspective. You know, like, people forget that, like, before World War One, the American economy wasn't anything to write home about. It's not to say that it was, like, inherently bad or anything, but it didn't distinguish itself in any meaningful way.
15: Many advanced economies.
14: Correct. Like, it was
15: not first among equals.
14: It did not distinguish itself in any particular way. World War One, and again, if you actually want to talk about, like, where the foundation for the 20th century U.S. economy came from, it was basically from the U.S. financing the European war effort in World War
15: One. Yeah, we became a net creditor.
14: We became a huge creditor there, and then coming out of that, based on the fact that everyone was still on the gold standard, we had, you know, this tremendous wealth that we could then play with and deploy into what was eventually, you know, World War II. And from there, then we're able to set the stage as far as, hey, here are how the rules of the road are going to work for the global economy, such that we are able to benefit from them in a number of ways. And then, you know, in the 1970s, as the gold standard was ending and you went through the Nixon shocks, you had the deals with the Saudis in order to then set the dollar kind of as the standard of exchange for energy in the next 50 years. And so, like, you kind of see this whole path moving from what happened in World War One to what the last 100 years looked like. I think we are very much in a period now where the next 5 to 10 years could define kind of what overall economic leadership looks like heading into the remainder of the 21st century.
15: The way Warsh behaves, and it is singular, he is the big man in history right now, monetary policy history, because he could either blow it or stabilize things. Inflation is high. It's not going to spiral out of control, but it could remain uncomfortably high for years and years because of some of the forces that you mentioned, some of the immediate forces that we're dealing with, like the energy price surge and the fiscal, the danger that fiscal policy will dominate monetary policy over the next several years. How Warsh responds to that's going to be critical.
14: Let's take a quick break here. When we return, we got a piece in the Wall Street Journal. What comes next now that the 10-year Treasury yield has crossed 5%? We'll discuss that next.
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18: God loves you and has an awesome plan for your life. If you were to die right now, do you know for certain that heaven would be your home? The Bible says the wages of sin is death, but the gift of God is eternal life through Jesus Christ our Lord. Say this with me from your heart and out loud to make heaven your home. Father, I turn from my sin. I receive Jesus Christ as my Savior and my Lord. Fill me with your Holy Spirit. I am yours. If you just pray that prayer out loud from your heart, the Bible says heaven is your home. And I would love to meet you. 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Have a wonderful day.
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19: I think more than anything that we get from the Fed this week, the piece that is most interesting to me over

0: which can become a self-fulfilling cycle where then rates have to move higher in order to cover that, and so now you end up, you know, with this spiraling in a way that gets uncomfortable potentially.
1: Yeah, the shorthand for that is if when R is greater than G, R being the real rate that you pay on your debt, and G being the productive, the real potential GDP growth rate. Sorry, it's a little technical, but you'll get it. Not you, but anybody listening who doesn't necessarily do this for a living. When R is greater than G, your debt is growing faster than the economy's growing.
0: The way to phrase it that I think a lot of people would understand is, hey, if you've got, you know, $10,000 on a credit card that you're paying 20% interest on, and that's growing by $1,000 a year, okay, if your income isn't keeping up with that, then your credit card balance is going to continue to grow to the point where it cuts off your other spending, basically. Not quite the same for a government that can print its own money, but that's
1: no,
0: the
1: but
0: general
1: government
0: concept.
1: The main upshot of that R and G framework is that it's not sustainable because debt eventually becomes quite large relative to the size of the economy. Most people know that debt owned by the public is now about 100% of GDP.
0: Mm-hmm.
1: How much higher can it go? Nobody really knows, but most people think at some point it's going to be a drag on growth.
0: Tucker sent over a text message that we got. Again, you can text us at 617-362-1385 as it relates to the Fed meeting. Would a 50 basis point rate increase today be too much? No, like I think the U.S. economy is strong enough to weather rate hikes here.
1: Yeah, I mean, we have to. What do you think it needs to get to be neutral?
0: If I were Kevin Warsh, which I'm thankful each and every day that I'm not. Okay.
1: Yeah, yeah.
0: But if I were Kevin Warsh, and it's not a Kevin Warsh thing, I was thankful each and every day I wasn't Jay Powell either. If I were the Fed chair today, hike interest rates 1% and call it a day. The U.S. economy is strong enough to deal with it. It would send a strong message that you're not going to tolerate inflation, and things will be absolutely fine 6 to 12 months from now. They're not going to do that, obviously, but it would be just fine. Quick break here. When we return, we've got Wall Street Watch, and Todd Lutsky joins us as well. Get your estate planning questions ready.
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6: That is not true.
4: It's all true. 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SLF PAC is responsible for the content of this ad.
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15: Mixture of sunshine and clouds today. You'll probably notice it will be a little bit warmer this afternoon and a bit humid. Highs right around 80. We'll eventually drop back into the upper 50s and lower 60s as clouds increase later on tonight. Some afternoon showers are possible on Thursday, otherwise increasing clouds, highs in the mid-70s with the humidity, which will fade early Friday with sunshine and highs in the lower 70s. From the Stormwatch 9 Weather Center, I'm meteorologist Kevin Skorupa.
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17: A significant rate decision from the Fed is on the way at 2 o'clock this afternoon, where odds have the central bank hiking rates for the first time in 3 years by a quarter of a percentage point. Right now, the Dow is down about a third of a percent, or 152 points off. S&P 500 is up over 0.2%, or 16 points higher. NASDAQ is climbing 0.2%, or 161 points. Russell 2000 is up over a third of a percent. 10-year Treasury yield is down 2 basis points at 4.969%, and crude oil down 2.5%, trading at $103 a barrel. Brent retreating as well at $106. According to Reuters, SK Hynix was in talks with Intel to manufacture memory chips in the U.S. for the first time. However, no decisions regarding a partnership have been made. Intel up by 4%, while SK Hynix are up by 2%. Meanwhile, transportation and logistics company J.B. Hunt is sinking 12% after the company cautioned that its earnings may decline in the third quarter between 5 and 10% due to internal adjustments to account for rising rates of purchase transportation. And Morgan Stanley downgraded online travel company Expedia, where the bank said shares have a weak risk-reward profile with greater exposure to a potentially weaker customer. Expedia shares are down nearly 2% on that downgrade. I'm Tucker Silva, and that is Wall Street Watch.
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0: We've got Todd with us here for Ask Todd, because you get to ask Todd your estate planning questions live on air. Phone lines are wide open at 888-205-2263. That's the number to call to ask Todd your estate planning questions right now. 888-205-2263. We can normally get through 2 to 3 of your questions, so make sure you get calling early and often so that you get to ask Todd your estate planning questions. That number again is 888-205-2263. One more time, it is 888-205-2263. Todd, thanks for clearing your throat into the microphone. We appreciate it.
18: And don't worry about that cough button.
19: Oh, yeah. This is live radio. That's what we love.
0: Yeah, we just Todd snorting is just the best. usually you pay extra for that.
19: Yeah, sorry about that. I didn't know it was live.
0: Yeah, it is every time. So,
19: Tucker never turns my microphone on till the end.
0: I think we might keep it off for the next segment. Todd, how's it going?
19: Never better. You?
0: I'm good.
19: I'm all cleared up.
0: I was hanging out with a buddy of mine who got engaged 5 different times, actually.
19: 5.
0: Yeah, had a lot of near misses.
19: Yeah, I'd imagine so.
0: Yeah. Todd, let's talk a little bit about what happens when someone passes away. If they have not done any estate planning, what does the probate and settlement process look like versus if they've done trust planning, what does that process look like?
19: Wow, you want to talk about polar opposites, right? I mean, that's about as polar opposite as it gets. And unfortunately, the no planning kind of has to be broken down into 2 categories. 1, married for the first time, not 5 like your guy that you were hanging out with.
0: Okay.
19: Married, first marriage, or married, second marriage. Different, right? And whether or not in the second marriage you've got kids from different marriages. Right, so that all can make a difference, because if there's no planning, right, planning's a lot easier. When there's no planning, though, you're looking to an intestate succession statute, which is never what you expect. In other words, your assets are not going to go the way you had hoped they might go or thought they might go. Why? Because you didn't tell anybody how you wanted them to go by not planning. Example, if you're married, first marriage, and every state, by the way, is different. Every state statute has a different nuance, so please state specific in this answer. If you're married and all the kids are of the same marriage and you did no planning, it's very likely all assets will end up with the spouse.
0: Mm-hmm.
19: However, if you're married second time and you have kids from each marriage, then you get the spouse would get the first $100,000. And 50% of what's left. And the other 50% goes to the children of the other marriage. Wow. Interesting. So it's not what you'd expect. And so you need to be careful that, you know, did you mean to disinherit your second spouse? No, maybe you didn't. Right? So maybe you need to have it go. You need to do some planning. Folks, planning way easier. Oh, and I guess I should mention, if you're just a single person and you die, it goes to your next closest next of kin. Who would that be? First, they look to a spouse. None. Look to kids. If there are kids, stop there. If there aren't, it's going to go to parents. If there aren't, it's going to go down to siblings, then nieces and nephews, and on down the line. So it's kind of a Plinko board effect. So keep that in mind. And planning, way better. Why? Simple answer. Because you can leave it any way you want. Just put it in writing. I don't care if it's divorce-proof, creditor-protected, outright. You name it. You decide who gets what, how, and when.
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0: who thinks, hey, despite the fact that I'm paying more for shipments of hay in order to feed my, you know, cows and pigs, hey, yes, like the cost of that has gone up by 15% in the past couple months, but I think it's going to come back down, and so he's not raising prices right now, instead choosing to eat the cost at this point. But the point that I think is made in this piece is there still are, you know, very different, you know, ideas as to how companies are trying to handle this, and not everyone is, you know, fully passing through these costs right now, which means there is the potential for inflation to more broadly eke its way into the data sets over the coming months if this turns out to be something that lasts longer. And so this is, you know, the thing that you have to remember is, look, just because the headline for diesel or gas goes up, it doesn't necessarily affect all those other products right away. You might have long-term contracts that you've already signed on these things that don't expire for 6 months or until the next calendar year. So you need to wait to see how these things turn over before you can definitively say that it hasn't had an impact in areas that aren't just, you know, energy and food related. It's not, you can't say you're out of the woods the second prices start going down for gas, is the point that I'll make, just because in some cases, those costs have not yet been passed through and might need to be by businesses. Let's take a quick break. When we return, we've got Wall Street Watch next.
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7: God loves you and has an awesome plan for your life. If you were to die right now, do you know for certain that heaven would be your home? The Bible says the wages of sin is death, but the gift of God is eternal life through Jesus Christ our Lord. Say this with me from your heart and out loud to make heaven your home. Father, I turn from my sin. I receive Jesus Christ as my Savior and my Lord. Fill me with your Holy Spirit. I am yours. If you just prayed that prayer out loud from your heart, the Bible says heaven is your home. And I would love to meet you. 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Have a wonderful day.
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8: Guy Benson on far-left commentator Hassan Piker's ties to Michigan Senate candidate Abdul El-Sayed.
11: Almost 3,000 people murdered in cold blood by jihadist terrorists who hate this country, as he says he hates this country. Brave people trying to save others, running up those stairs to their own deaths. Families, children, robbed of their parents forever. And he whines about forcible reverence on the 25th anniversary of 9/11, which he also said we deserved, to a country that he openly hates. And that's the guy that was invited to campaign across the country for a lot of these types of candidates, including in Michigan, where the Senate nominee for the Democrats doesn't want to talk about it, won't even mention him by name, even though he invited him to come knowing all of this about him.
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13: Mixture of sunshine and clouds today. You'll probably notice it will be a little bit warmer this afternoon and a bit humid. Highs right around 80. We'll eventually drop back into the upper 50s and lower 60s as clouds increase later on tonight. Some afternoon showers are possible on Thursday, otherwise increasing clouds, highs in the mid-70s. With the humidity, which will fade early Friday with sunshine and highs in the lower 70s. From the Stormwatch 9 Weather Center, I'm meteorologist Kevin Skorupa.
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16: An all-important rate decision from the Fed is on the way at 2 o'clock this afternoon, where odds have the central bank hiking interest rates for the first time in 3 years by a quarter of a percentage point. Fed Chairman Kevin Warsh will hold a press conference at 2:30 soon after that decision. Right now, the Dow is mostly flat, only down 28 points. S&P 500 is up a third of a percent or 25 points higher. NASDAQ up about three quarters of a percent or 189 points higher. Russell 2000 is up about half a percent. 10-year Treasury yield is down 3 basis points at 4.961%. Crude oil down nearly 4% now, or $101 a barrel, while Brent is at $105. According to Reuters, SK Hynix was in talks with Intel to manufacture memory chips in the U.S. for the first time. However, no decisions have been made regarding any potential partnership. Intel is up by 5%. While shares in SK Hynix are climbing 3%. Meanwhile, transportation and logistics company J.B. Hunt is seeing its stock sink 13% after the company cautioned that its earnings may decline in the third quarter between 5 and 10% due to internal adjustments to account for rising rates of purchase transportation. And Amazon announced it is raising the minimum starting wage for its U.S. full-time core operations employees to $20 an hour, alongside several new benefits like discounts on groceries. I'm Tucker Silva, and that is Wall Street Watch.
0: We got a piece here in it's in Bloomberg. It's titled, Boomers Are Sacrificing Retirement Savings to Support Their Grandkids. And like most things, I think that it is a topic that, you know, is neither good nor bad. It's much more on a case-by-case basis in terms of, okay, like, is this, you know, something that makes sense or not? So here's the deal. I'll quote here. Nearly 2 in 5 parents of young children expect to receive financial help or ask for it from their own parents or grandparents in the next year. Among them, 47% say they will receive cash for day-to-day basics from relatives. So, get it. The, you know, things have gotten expensive, wages have not kept up in a lot of cases, and so parents of young children are feeling it because, here's the rub, like, young children, they're not free. They're very expensive, very cute money pits. Like, that's, you know, it's just the nature of the beast these days. You know, 100 years ago it was, hey, let's have more kids so they can all work on the farm. Today it's, hey, let's have more kids so that we can all, you know, pay like $1,000 to have them play like travel sports. Like, it's just fundamentally different. So I think that when you look at this, if it's something where the withdrawals that a baby boomer is making in order to help out with the cost of raising a child from, you know, their kids, if those are not affecting the boomer's own retirement plans, I think it's 100% fine. There's no issue there. I think the problem comes when you have boomers who are working through their retirement savings very quickly, and it becomes increasingly likely that they exhaust those retirement savings during their lifespan, that this becomes problematic, because all you've done then is you've said, okay, I'm going to help support my child in raising, you know, this grandkid, but then by the time I run out of money, now I'm going to need my child's help to take care of myself, because I'm going to have to move in with them.
17: Chickens are coming home
0: and
17: to roost.
0: Like, it's not really doing anyone any favors, because now that child, A, loses the extra money that you were giving them in order to support the grandkid, and B, they've got to pay for you now, too. So you've got the whole thing making kind of a big problem there. And so this is why I think fundamentally my point of view is, look, if you want, it's no different from being on an airplane, Mark. They tell you, hey, secure your own oxygen mask first and then take care of the person in front next to you. It's the same thing. You've got to take care of yourself to be able to take care of other people. And if you're just bankrupting yourself in order to take care of your kids, adult kids, you know, not your, like, your 40-year-old kids and helping to raise their kids, well, eventually you're just going to become someone that they need to take care of, and that doesn't do anyone any favors.
17: Yeah, my dad always used to say, no problem. Not sure what he meant by that.
0: No problem for what?
17: In response to that message.
0: Oh, gotcha. Yeah.
17: So, I mean, who cares? I mean, this is a matter between parents and children. I assume there's some sort of implicit agreement. I support you today, you will support me in the future. And I
0: most families don't talk about money that well.
17: Yeah, well, you don't have to mention the M word. You just say, maybe, I don't know, I'm scratching your back now, you scratch mine in 25 years, wink, wink, you know what I mean, adult diapers.
0: Most families don't think about things that way, especially because then it ends up becoming, okay, like, now I've got to move in with, you know, one of my kids.
17: Yeah.
0: Oh, it turns out they didn't talk about it with their spouse, and so now, like, I can't, like, it's... Yes, if we actually talked about these things and had, you know, adult conversations, yeah, it's one thing.
17: That's why... Did I say implicit? If I didn't, I should
0: have. You
17: did. Okay.
0: I think it's the boomer thinks that it's, oh, I'll take care of you and then you'll take care of me, when oftentimes the reality of that understanding is not fully understood.
17: I mean, subtle things like start bringing luggage when you visit and just sort of work them into the
0: idea. Right, like you leave
17: work
0: a small purse at first and then
17: you
0: a bigger and bigger suitcase.
17: You slowly start decorating one of the, make it a slow evolution of one of the kids' guest rooms into your bedroom.
0: Yeah, eventually you just start bringing all of the joists from your old house over and you're like, oh, I'm building my own in-law apartment.
17: Start taking
0: here.
17: Showers there.
0: Yep.
17: You know, once or twice a week.
0: Yeah,
17: and then by
0: exactly.
17: the time you're 85,
0: you're good.
17: They have to surrender.
0: Folks, the Armstrong Advisory Group has offices all throughout New England. 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
0: A lot of chatter in the last couple weeks, really even in the last month, has been the question of, hey, does there need to be some type of coordinated slowdown in the development of artificial intelligence platforms in order to maintain their safety. We've got a piece in the Bloomberg Opinion section titled, "The U.S. Can Slow Down AI and Stay Ahead of China." And I think in a lot of discussions, these are, you know, two ideas that are held to be mutually exclusive, that they can't exist at the same time. But this piece trying to argue that they can, Mark.
17: Oh, Hal Brands is, he's the author, and his area is foreign policy. I'm not sure, the reason I only skimmed it, and I usually read everything Brands writes because he's excellent, is that I'm not sure people other than coders really understand what's going on. So when I hear a warning from, or what's meant to be comforting, words of comfort from a politician, I don't take it that seriously, because they don't understand what AI is and is capable of, and I certainly don't claim to. So I trust the experts. As to the up or down on this question, I mean, if he says so, it's one guy's opinion. Stay ahead of China, what does that even mean? Like, define... stay ahead of China. What is your impression of what people mean when they say that?
0: So this is part of what I've struggled with, which is, you know, this idea that we have to win the AI race. Like, no one's really defined what winning it even looks like. Like, okay, when's the race over, and what do you get when you win it? Now, the piece that I will say, generally with any type of emerging technology, if you are first past the post in terms of, you know, certain areas, you get to set the ground rules for that technology on the world stage. We've seen this with the United States over the course of the 20th century. So if you want to make, you know, that case of, hey, we need to be at the forefront of this so that we can set standards that the world will follow, okay, like, I can at least understand that explanation. But people say, well, we just need to win the AI race so that China doesn't. Well, it's like, well, what happens if we don't, and what happens if we do? No one's defined that clearly.
17: I don't know if I'm persuaded by the first argument. You ever try to plug something in Europe? Like, no, that we're not the standard. You need an adapter. So there is some precedent for two tracks.
0: Yes, but even there, like, that's more related to physical infrastructure build-out.
17: Yeah.
0: You know, like, if you, just as an example, if you talk about the internet, just as, you know, like, the key technological development of the last 50 years, the U.S. by and large got to set the rules for, okay, here's how the internet operates and here's how it will, you know, operate going forward. You have the potential for, you know, parallel internets that eventually happen because of China's, you know, Great Firewall of China and things like that. But by and large, the U.S. has been in the driver's seat, not exclusively, but largely being able to push internet development and related technology to the standards that it wants things to be held to. I think that maybe that's, you know, one of the views here, but I think so much of this is like, well, if we can just get to artificial general intelligence, you know, not just for, you know, words, but like something that can truly think, oh, then it'll solve all of our problems, and if we're the ones that have that, then we'll get the problem solved, but no one else will. And it's like, well, now we're just talking kind of crazy. Like, I don't know what to make of that.
17: And
0: you know?
17: That finish line may have a cliff in front of it, too, so it's like, it's the biggest booby prize in history. Like, that's the worry, is that we're going to get there.
0: The other piece is, you know, that this piece goes through is, it's like, oh, how would you, like, get China to, you know, abide by anything that you... It says, look, you'd have to slow down your own frontier development and then get China to, you know, play along. Quote, the second option is harder edged. You have to have a concerted export control offensive where the U.S. would close loopholes that allow Chinese labs to access high-end chips through the cloud or overseas subsidiaries, blah, and it goes on, like, a whole bunch of things. And it's like, okay, good luck with that. Like, you think that we're going to go do that?
17: We can't even get them to buy soybeans.
0: Like, beyond that, it's okay. Like, if they want access to chips, like, there are plenty of countries that will funnel chips to China without us knowing. Like, you're not going to be able to do this. And if you did, even if you hypothetically did, you think China's not going to say, okay, great, no more rare earths for you, while we still have a gap in terms of what we need to do in terms of domestic development?
17: It does seem kind of hopeless.
0: So I'm not convinced that there's anything that would bring China into alignment on these policies, simply because we haven't really seen that.
17: Well, look at chemical weapons. We tried to ban them, and countries that said they wouldn't work on them, including us possibly, worked on them anyway. I know this is different somewhat, but...
0: Sure.
17: Because you know somebody else is cheating, so you got to cheat.
0: Right, I mean, the game theory tells you that.
17: It does.
0: Let's take a quick break. When we return, we've got Stack Roulette next.
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25: 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We have new help at Old Man's Junk. PJ, the old man's granddaughter. PJ will be there Thursday, Friday, Saturdays, slinging $2 hot dogs, chili dogs, hamburgers, sausage, and steak sub. 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Then again, he might not. But take a chance on him. They're only $12. We have a lounge to eat in. The lounge chairs were built from material from Old Man's Woodshed. 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The store is full of quality junk and antiques. 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They have high-class junk over there. Well, I can't seem to get Google's attention to make me dinner, so I guess I'll have to go get a hot dog at the best restaurant in Goshen. I'll see you there at Old Man's Junk.
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0: Mark, what do you got for me for Stack Roulette?
17: Briefly, keeping up with the theme of pointless calls for AI regulation, Bloomberg's headline, United Nations chief calls for coordinating global AI regulation.
0: That should go well. That's
17: just it. Antonio Guterres, who apparently is the Secretary General, nobody knows anymore, probably very few people care. Sadly, maybe, but that's just the way it is. We cannot ignore, Guterres says, to afford concerns. Sorry, I broke that sentence up awkwardly. We cannot afford to ignore concerns that have been raised, especially by those on the frontiers, the development of AI, et cetera, et cetera. I'm aware of the geopolitical divides, but the world cannot afford a race to the bottom on AI safety. So almost guaranteeing nothing gets done, the UN throws its hat in the panic ring.
0: I want to talk a little bit about space, specifically untangling what's possible from what's impossible relates to space. So with SpaceX's IPO this spring, there was a bunch of hype about it. And again, that, you know, some of that hype might be warranted, some of it might not be. What I do want to talk about is just when you start getting into numbers that I think are fundamentally challenging to see as being realistic in any way, shape, or form. Mark, do you know how many days there are in a year?
17: I'm going to have to get back to you.
0: Tucker, any?
2: 365.
0: Not every year.
2: Yes,
17: point
2: it is.
17: Two,
0: occasionally 366.
17: 0.28 or something. It's 365 point.
0: Occasionally 366.
17: Yeah, that's why we have a leap year.
0: Yeah. Yeah. It's, love a good leap year. It's one of my favorite years, every one of them. So, Kathy Wood, who is she's the founder and CEO of ARK Investments, and yesterday had a post on X that she put out that says, quote, "Each Starship launch could generate $1 billion in revenue. Elon is aiming for 10,000 flights a year, $10 trillion in Starship revenues by 2030. Remember, 2030 is 4 years away now. If SpaceX achieves this goal, its $1.5 trillion IPO will be considered, in hindsight, a deep value opportunity." All of which is true. Like, if you, you know, say all of those things, like, yes, if this happens, like, that's true. Here's the thing about 10,000 flights a year. 10,000 flights a year, I did the math on it. It's 27 flights a day if you're launching every single day. Now, when it comes to space, again, I know enough to be dangerous as it relates to space. I was a pretty big nerd for a while. Still, you know, decent sized.
2: Was.
0: Yeah, still got to listen. Don't at me, Tucker, okay? So here's the deal. When it comes to space launches, what most people don't realize is that even the best sites that we have for launches, Cape Canaveral, you know, the Texas coast, you only actually accomplish 65-70% of those launches. Another 30% or so, you've got to scrub because the weather doesn't work, there's something wrong on the spaceship, blah, blah, blah, all this stuff. So you don't actually have 365 days a year with which you can launch these things. You probably have, at any particular site, somewhere in the ballpark of, call it 230 days that you can launch these things, which now means that you can launch, you would have to have 43 launches per day in order to accomplish this. So 43 launches a day, the big thing, remember, from a launch site, you can't just reuse the thing the next day. It goes through all kinds of extreme force, like stuff gets broken, stuff gets bent. You just can't do it. So your launch sites, some of them aren't going to work all the time. The point I make is in order to actually launch 43 things a day, you need hundreds of launch sites in order to be able to do it. And even the new Starbase site that they have in, is it Texas? I think it's Louisiana where they're doing the new development there. You're talking about like 10 to 12 launch pads. So there's fundamentally, if you want to get there, you just need way more CapEx to do so is the point that I'll make. And that is going to have to be financed by someone. Let's take a quick break for the rest of the day. We're back tomorrow recapping whatever the Fed does this afternoon.
2: We all know the story of the goose that laid the golden egg. But have you heard of her sister? The goose that brewed the perfect ale. 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She won national recognition for her ales, but remained true to her home, nestled next to Kearsarge Mountain in New London, powering her microbrew with the rays of the sun. The goose that brewed the perfect ale. She's writing her own story, one brew at a time. Visit her house of ales, food, and friends, and become part of the tale that will be written for the ages at the Flying Goose Brew Pub, just off exit 11 on I-89. 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
6: Circle on Capitol Hill. Elisa Brady, Fox News, says President Trump's third nominee for U.S. Surgeon General is pressed on administration positions, including vaccines.
7: The way to dispel confusion is not to sow more confusion.
6: Republican Senator and Dr. Bill Cassidy taking issue with efforts to reduce the amount of recommended childhood vaccines and to split up the combined measles, mumps, and rubella shot. Dr. Nicole Sapphire telling lawmakers she does not believe childhood vaccines cause autism.
9: I do not believe that there is reputable evidence that shows this causation of childhood vaccines and autism. What I can say is that I believe vaccines save lives, and they are one of the strongest tools in our arsenal when it comes to public health.
6: Dr. Sapphire, a former Fox News contributor, is a radiologist nominated after previous nominees faced questions about credentials and views. The family of Charlie Kirk takes the first step toward a wrongful death lawsuit, filing a notice claiming security lapses at Utah Valley University, where Kirk was shot during a campus event last September.
27: There's a lot of different pieces of this notice of claim that are just a gut punch.
6: Turning Point USA spokesperson Andrew Colvette telling Fox the rooftop where the shot was fired was a known student hangout.
28: The family says there was no written security plan or pre-event security briefing, and that campus police also failed to use drones or monitor surveillance cameras in real time, which could have flagged the gunman's suspicious movements, and assigned just six officers to a huge outdoor event with about 3,000 30,000 people. In a short statement, UVU says it is aware of the notice of claim, adding, our focus remains on supporting our campus community.
6: Fox's Claudia Cowan, the accused assassin, due back in court next month. 2 hours from now, we get the Fed's latest take on the economy, which could include the first rate hike in 3 years to address sticky inflation. 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
11: I'm Jerry Willis, and this is the Fox Business Report.
12: The Federal Reserve wraps up its meeting today. It's expected to raise interest rates by 0.25%. There's a disappointing reading on the housing market. The National Association of Home Builders Confidence Index slumped to a reading of 32 this month, down from August. Builders are citing higher mortgage rates, labor shortages, and rising costs, especially for gas and diesel. But Americans were shopping last month, and they weren't just spending on gasoline. Retail sales rose 1.2% in August. Online shopping rose 2.6%. Intel shares are up 6%. There were reports that South Korea's chipmaker SK Hynix is negotiating to manufacture memory chips in the U.S. at Intel's planned plant in Ohio. That's your Fox Business Report. I'm Jenny Cosilda. Invested in you.
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29: Sunshine, clouds, a little bit warmer, a little more humid. Temperatures tipping out right around 80 this afternoon before dropping into the upper 50s to lower 60s as clouds increase later on tonight. It's all a run-up to a front arriving with a chance of showers on your Thursday afternoon with that humidity in place. Temperatures will be in the 70s. We'll drop back into the lower 70s with quick clearing early Friday and a breeze out of the northwest, making it more comfortable to start the weekend. From the Stormwatch 9 Weather Center, I'm meteorologist Kevin Skorupa.
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0: Well, some TV news following a massive leadership change. The new season of 60 Minutes just premiered to its smallest audience in more than 25 years. Yeah, for some reason, the image of a ticking pocket watch isn't resonating with younger viewers. What is that?
1: Well, they apparently don't know what it is either, because it's not a ticking pocket watch, it's a stopwatch. That's not a pocket watch. Everyone is, we've got the low IQ nation at this point. The Democrats have taken over, well, every low IQ institution. Stopwatch, been around for 50 years or something. It's true, though, on Sunday night they had their lowest ratings, and they say in about 25 years, 25 years. I wonder what their show was 25 years ago when they got that extra low rating 25 years ago. 60 Minutes, and they're blaming Barry Weiss because they think she's a conservative or something when she's not. She just committed an act of journalism a couple of years ago, and that elevated her stature, her status in the journalism industry. She was brought in to fix CBS News. And instead, the staff and crew at CBS News have attacked her like a pack of bloodthirsty jackals seeking to slake their thirst on her blood. And so, hey, 60 Minutes, you want people to watch you? Do good shows. Break news. Be honest. Don't do ridiculous things. How about that? That might help. Call me old-fashioned, but... But there it is. And then it's the stuff of late night jokes. Yeah, they don't like a pocket watch. You don't even know what the hell it is. You got a whole room full of people writing a bad joke about it. Yeah, there. Hey, it's a pocket watch. Yeah, all right, you guys are good. You're about as good with comedy, too, so that's the thing. Well, a very good and happy Wednesday to you. It's hump day in the Clinton household, and that means it's mailbag day here on our humble radio broadcast. Mailbag day, it's Wednesday, and it's Michael, where they should send to our Twitter. You can send to Twitter, our Facebook. Where else, Michael? Where else can people send? People mail in by way of the U.S. mail. Mail in questions for the mailbag day, which is great. It is called the mailbag, after all. So that works. But today is mailbag day, and Twitter and the Facebook. Any place else, Michael? Where do they go? That's all Michael's got is mailbag and Twitter and the U.S. mail. Too late, I think, to send it in for the U.S. mail for today's mailbag day anyway. But we've got a lot of news for you, because the world just keeps on turning, doesn't it? It certainly does. Mm-mm-mm. There's a lot of stuff. I tell you, we've got Charlie Kirk, a Charlie Kirk update. The Charlie Kirk family, widow and family, family and friends, filing what they call a notice of claim. That's a legal term for the university where Charlie Kirk was assassinated just over a year ago, Utah Valley University. And the police, they've a police force at the Utah Valley University, and apparently they're like, oh yeah, we got this covered, no big deal. And they put six guys on it with thousands of people on the campus, and said, hey, what about that rooftop? That rooftop should probably be looked at. And they say, yeah, we got you covered, don't worry about us. And then of course Charlie Kirk was assassinated. I don't know if it was foreseeable or anything, but there it was. I don't think you expect, hey, Charlie Kirk and Turning Point USA showing up to campus at Utah Valley University. We should keep our eyes peeled for snipers with rifles, you know, assassins. That's it wasn't then, at least, a normal everyday thing. It was after President Trump was shot by a guy on a rooftop with a rifle in Butler, Pennsylvania, and a U.S. Secret Service counter-sniper had to shoot him, Thomas Crooks, because, you know, Democrats, they're really fairly out of control. And then we've got the Utah Valley University. Now, a notice of claim, which is, generally speaking, a precursor to a lawsuit where you would sue for money, for harm, damage. You got your harm done and damages and all that. And it looks like there is a lawsuit coming, because this is a notice of claim is generally regarded as a precursor, the first step to a lawsuit for failure to perform and all that good stuff. security failures. I guess they have, what do they have, 15 police officers with the Utah Valley University Police Department, and they say got this big thing going on. So we'll put six guys on it. Go ahead, put six guys. Got thousands of people. Fairly significant geographic area on the campus. And I said, six is enough. We don't, nine other guys, you could just take the day off. Don't worry about this. We got it covered. And of course, they didn't have it covered. So looks like a lawsuit coming. Family filing the notice of claim. And you got the Sorensen Center, the rooftop, where the Democrat went with the rifle to assassinate Charlie Kirk. Bloodthirsty ghouls that they are. Democrats plotted across the country because bloodthirsty ghouls. And the police chief there, I guess he's police chief of the Utah Valley University Police, Jeffrey Long, and he said, I got you covered. I got you covered. Now, maybe he thought he did, but we've got that. And then bestiality on Capitol Hill yesterday. Not in real time, necessarily. Not that we're a Vicky the Goat. We don't know where Vicky the Goat is anymore, but probably not on Capitol Hill since Harry the Body Reed isn't there anymore. But the bestiality, we had Kash Patel, the FBI director, up there testifying on Capitol Hill. And they had a rule change at the FBI in their hiring just recently. I even made mention of it here. It was a little bit creepy, but a government reg saying that, you know, when you're hiring people for the FBI, you have to exclude them if they have this problem or that problem. And one of the problems they listed was bestiality. Bestiality is, having sexual relations with animals, and or at least one animal. I think that would check the box there. Doesn't have to be a bunch of them. Bestiality in the FBI, and Kash Patel, it was Senator John Kennedy yesterday asking him about, hey, this, you got this rule change for hiring, so what, now you can hire people that engage to be FBI agents, that engage in bestiality, and bestiality, which is generally frowned upon in Western civilization, not frowned upon in Hamas circles, among others, but and ISIS and Al-Qaeda, but never mind that. And the little back and forth that was had was somewhat amusing and at the same time somewhat alarming and disturbing as well, because our government has got some pretty weird ideas, got some strange things going on there, certainly do. Have I mentioned that we are at 888-630-9625? And it is Michael. Is there still time to get mailbag questions? I don't know if you've already selected mailbag questions, but... still, Michael says he's still assembling. He's assembling. And so that's good. Good thing that we've got that. Yeah, bestiality and the FBI. Those shouldn't really go together. You know, I don't know what I'm talking about? They should be arresting people. But there's a long story behind it, and it's a sordid story. I'll get to some of it, but not the worst part. Then you got this guy, this Ed Sheeran guy. He's a singer. He seemed to be a perfectly pleasant guy. He's in that movie yesterday about the Beatles, if the Beatles never existed. Kind of a fun movie. And Ed Sheeran. And he's on tour, and he brought along this guy who is self-describes as a liberal, naturally, so Macklemore. He goes by one name, Macklemore, and just call me Macklemore. Cher is one syllable. Macklemore, just call me one word name. Macklemore is multi syllables. And he said, Macklemore, he really loves killing the Jews and kidnapping and torturing and raping and murdering the Jews. He likes that. And so he's pro-Hamas. And he said, oh, free Palestine. Yeah, Palestine is free. That's the problem that they have. They're free enough to be savages and attack and kidnap and murder and rape the people next door. By the thousands, they sent thousands of these savages in there to perpetrate this crime against humanity. And the left in the United States and elsewhere, they're in favor of the gang that committed the crimes against humanity. They love crimes against humanity. Why do Democrats love crimes against humanity? And then, of course, they perpetrate the crimes against humanity, and then they blame the targets of the crimes against humanity for the crimes against humanity. You guys are committing genocide. We got AOC is out there again. She is as dumb as a stump. And she's out there yesterday screaming genocide again. Oh, to damn Jews and genocide. No, they're the victims of the targets of the genocide. And they still are the targets of genocide. And the people that are targeting them for genocide are the people that the Democrat Party is supporting. They keeping in mind that their Herr Hitler The Nazi Party, Der, it's like Der Wiener Schnitzel, you know, Der Nazi Party, was the Socialist Workers' Party of Germany, and they were socialist workers. What kind of a party was it? It was a Socialist Workers' Party. Oh, where was it? It was in Germany. Was it a national party? It was. Then they got international after a while, too. That became the International German Workers' Party. But they are the National Socialist German Workers' Party. And they're the original genociders. You know, the Turks did pretty good too against the Kurds and against others, Armenians, and so on. The Ottoman, they massacred a lot of people. They were good at killing. And the Democrats, they love, if you're a terror group, if you hate the Jews, you got the Democrats backing you up here, the Democrat Party. Even their Jews are backing you up, and they call themselves liberals. But it's back on the front burner again because these people, you know. And Ed Sheeran and this McLemore guy. And Ed Sheeran kind of a little bit got caught in the middle of this. He put out a statement saying, hey, my music and my concerts aren't about politics. But then you invite this McLemore guy to be your lead-in. And he's screaming and yelling about, you know, death to the Jews or whatever, free, free Palestine. They're free. They were free. And then they declared war against the country surrounding them, which is a vastly superior country and culture, but that awful, terrible country, Israel, gave these so-called Palestinians, there is no Palestine, gave them this, the Gaza, which is geographically more than twice the size of Washington, D.C., has 25 miles of beachfront property facing the sunset every day. They don't use it for that, of course, because they're not like the cocktail hour evening sunset crowd. They're plotting to kill Jews while digging tunnels, you know, so they can keep hostages down there. And McLemore and every Democrat in America apparently supports the terrorists that attacked Israel, perpetrated the crimes against humanity, kidnapped all those people, rape, murder, torture, you know, the usual stuff. And McLemore is like, yeah, I'm with them, man, and I'm wearing their headdress, and I'm with Hamas, and I free, free Palestine. I'd like to take one of these idiots by the ear, like I'm a Catholic nun, and pull them over. And say, all right, here's a map of the world, stupid. Show me Palestine that you so want to have freed. Where is that? And you know what happens then? You know what happens? They point to Israel. And they say, well, there it is now, man. I was like, yeah, well, the Temple of Solomon's there. They just, New Year was the other day. What was it, like 4,700 something years? And they've been there the whole time. They didn't just show up after the Socialist Workers' Party tried to exterminate all Jews in Europe. They've been there since, the Temple of Solomon. Go see the Wailing Wall, the Western Wall. That the history goes back thousands of years, quite literally, on that soil. And it's true, they were invaded later on by Muslims after the Prophet Muhammad came along, long, long after the Jews had established their presence in Israel. You know, Moses and parting the Red Sea and fleeing bondage, fleeing slavery in Egypt and all that. Yeah, they've been there for quite a while. They didn't get there in 1945. The Democrats they're all mentally ill and have no understanding of history or math or anything else. But at least they're violently stupid. So we've got that going on. And this McLemore guy, he's like, oh man, I just want to come on. I mean, I got the Hamas headdress on, and I'm for free freeing people. Yeah, sure, right. They're not on the side of civilization. If you're on the side of free, free Palestine, you're for the destruction of civilization itself. And I really don't have time for your folderol, your silliness, your stupidity. But there are big updates on that because it keeps going. And this is something that's been percolating for a long time. You've been paying attention. I've been paying attention. Most of these idiots have not been paying attention. But the Democrat Party with their intifadas and globalized the Intifada and Columbia University and New York and no Jews can wear a yarmulke or a Star of David because the Democrats will attack them. They're the Socialist Workers' Party of America now. The National American Socialist Workers Party. What? Excuse me, the National Socialist American Workers Party. That's what it would be, because the Democrats today are—they're not normal. They're not well adjusted. They're something. But there is there's update on that, and everybody's making statements, putting out statements, and for the most part, revealing their low IQ and poor education. But I've got an update for you on that. Also, this is kind of fun. Canada—they have a silly socialist Prime Minister, and he's been in a little whizzing match with President Trump over all kinds of stuff. And now the European Union, which wouldn't exist if it weren't for the United States, it'd be part of the Soviet stinking Union. You're welcome. Or the Nazi party. One of them would have won had we not entered the Second World War, where even my father fought. Oh, we've got that. But Canada, now the European Union saying maybe Canada could become an associate member, not a real member of the European Union because they're not in Europe. But maybe we could cut them off and push them into the North Atlantic. They could float over there. They could become part of Greenland or something. Then President Trump would give them statehood. So an associate member of the European Union, that's what they're saying. Canada could become an associate member. They're not a grown-up country. They're not ready to stand up on their own two feet. They've been living under the umbrella of security provided by us forever, by the United States. But now you got a whizzy

0: He's missing votes. Isn't that great? Pretty good stuff. Yes, sir. Sydney Sweeney causing all kinds of controversy because Democrats aren't heterosexual anymore. I think that's a big part of the problem. The women are resentful because look at them. And the men are all cross-dressers. So Sydney Sweeney does something sexy. Oh, my God, in an advertisement. What? When did this start? Oh, an attractive woman in an advertisement? And the Democrat Party is furious about it. They're angry because she's pretty, she's attractive, she seems pleasant and well-adjusted, and they are none of those things. So they're very angry with Sydney Sweeney again. I for one, am not. I'm not angry about that. 888-630-9625, and it is mailbag day.
1: 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Very angry indeed.
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0: Hey, we're back. Look at us. We're back already. All right, we've got a bunch of wild news stories for you today because they're everywhere, these people. I like to call them these people. Even better is those people. Those people. Sometimes better. So we've got that. Yeah, the Ed Sheeran and Macklemore. AOC is out there. Genocide. I don't think they know what that word means.
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11: Sunshine, clouds, a little bit warmer, a little more humid. Temperatures tipping out right around 80 this afternoon before dropping into the upper 50s to lower 60s as clouds increase later on tonight. It's all a run-up to a front arriving with a chance of showers on your Thursday afternoon with that humidity in place. Temperatures will be in the 70s. We'll drop back into the lower 70s with a quick clearing early Friday and a breeze out of the northwest, making it more comfortable to start the weekend. From the Stormwatch 9 Weather Center, I'm meteorologist Kevin Skorupa.
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0: Yes. The Democrats, now what is it? We've got a couple of trials going on. The guy that rushed the White House Correspondents' Dinner with guns and was trying to assassinate President Trump. And we got Thomas Crooks, who shot President Trump through the ear at Butler, Pennsylvania, at the rally there. And we got the guy that was grabbed outside the Trump golf course in Florida with a rifle, who was planning on assassinating President Trump. And the news media just drops these stories completely. Hey, when's that trial? I can assure you, nobody at ABC News knows. Nobody at the New York Times knows. And they don't care. They don't cover the news. Because they're not in the news business. They're lefties, and all the lefties, they're back to the loving the killing, because nobody's better at it than the left. Nobody ever has been. It's really their thing. They're not good at math or governing or anything like that. But mayhem and killing, they're pretty good at that. All right, we can go to the telephones now. And it is mailbag day here on our humble radio broadcast. Right now, let's go to Marco, calling from Springfield, Virginia. Marco, you're on the Chris Plant Show.
13: Good morning, Chris. How are you?
0: Hey, just great, man. What do you say?
13: Well, I think they need to open up an investigation for the Thomas Crooks attempted assassination, and I think the first person they need to call up is Liz Cheney. She made the statement that she would do whatever possible to make sure that Trump never made it to the White House again, as did Dopey Joe. He said the same thing. The security chief that day was an unqualified person who happened to be a Dick Cheney former protege, an employee, and a cohort of Liz Cheney. And that's not too coincidental that somebody was able, some 18-year-old nerd, could come climbing up on a roof while people were saying, hey, there's a guy climbing up on a roof, and nobody did anything about it until after he took a shot. That, to me, is like, there's something really stinky here. So I think we need to call those two people up. Dick Cheney is passe, of course, but Dopey Joe and Liz Cheney need some answering to do.
0: Well,
13: what do you think?
0: Well, there are so many Democrats, and that's you named a couple of people in Joe Biden and Liz Cheney. Liz Cheney has not impressed over time, has she? She started out looking pretty smart and solid and steely-eyed, and she really went off the rails quite some time ago, didn't she? And all the rhetoric, all the anti-Trump rhetoric, boy, if you started assembling all the people with the bloodthirsty rhetoric about Donald Trump, which has been ongoing since the moment he came down the escalator in New York all those years ago. And you're bringing up a couple of important things, Marco. We learned again some new information that has just emerged very recently about this Crooks guy who shot President Trump through the ear and then was shot and killed. And now new documents. So what is it, Marco? I know you're a career Army guy. What is it with these years later documents start falling through the ceiling tiles on every major story? I'm like, oh yeah, well that didn't come out at the time because there's never an explanation as to why these things didn't come out at the time, right?
13: That's correct. And it's like, we got such a corrupt media, but if I don't want to diverge too much, but this Piker guy,
0: uh-huh.
13: You were talking about rap names yesterday. I got a rap name for him. It's P3, also known as Pocket Pull Piker, if you know what I mean.
0: Pocket Pull Piker.
13: He's always got his left... Yeah, he's always got his left hand in his pocket when he's talking to anybody.
0: He's
13: playing
0: pocket
13: pool. Yeah,
0: he's,
13: yeah.
0: he's a wanker. He's a wanker from way back. Amazing stuff. But the Crooks thing. What have we learned about him? We've learned that he was a gun crazed lunatic. His father knew about it. Was ordering all kinds of stuff on Al Gore's amazing internet related to his mm-hmm. guns. He let's see. Oh, he used the pseudonym. You remember his pseudonym? He used a pseudonym when he was ordering stuff on Bob Dole. That's right, Bob Dole.
13: Exactly.
0: Mm-hmm. World War II hero Bob Dole. He actually fought the Socialist Workers Party of Germany using rifles to do it and stuff. And this guy was a gun nut. He's using Bob Dole as his pseudonym. His father had more awareness than initially acknowledged. Now, I mean, it's his son and everything, so that makes it hard. But this Thomas Matthew Crooks guy, it amazes me, Marco, that it's always the kid. Now it's slightly more than a year later, we're still. Did we forget to mention this? Yeah, you did forget to mention that. This is the Trump gunman. We got the lawsuit at in Utah at the university mm-hmm. where Charlie Kirk was assassinated, and now we're learning more about that. Everything is pulling teeth around here, isn't it?
13: It most certainly is. But, you know, after seeing a few of these clowns on Capitol Hill, they're back from their break. I just have a hard time believing that some of these people can kind of get habitually reelected. I was watching Crazy Hirino and Obscene Maxine yesterday. They're both such an embarrassment to the Democrat. They're an embarrassment to America. But I'll also have to add Mitch McConnell in there. I mean, he's been gone for, what, 3 months? The man is senile. He's a non-functioning member of the Senate. For God's sakes, already retire, will you? Go away. We need some representation from people who actually have some gray matter still working.
0: Yeah.
13: And I'm not seeing too much of that lately. And those that are showing that, like Scott Bessent, for example, they just get ridiculed and attacked constantly. And I'm like, those are the people you want around.
0: Yeah.
13: And it scares the heck out of me to think that people like that can keep making it to Congress and the Senate. It's like crazy. I mean, Obscene Maxine, come on, she's an embarrassment to everybody, especially African Americans. That's who you want representing you?
0: Right.
13: And then there's that Chicago mayor. Did you see his little dance video? He's running for re-election. It's like they're making a dance video. You people in your city are getting killed, and your deficit is out of control. I don't know. It's like, what can you do? I mean, if ignorant people want to keep voting for people like that, then, you know, we all suffer, not just them.
0: It's the cacistocracy. Several years ago, made an effort to bring back the word cacistocracy, which is mm-hmm. government by the least qualified among us, right? And Maxine Waters certainly fits Bill there. She is she's quite extraordinary. And there was, in fact, I didn't mm-hmm. even tell Michael Piercy. I was watching her yesterday, and I should have sent mm-hmm. something out to get Maxine, just shouting people down and talking over them. And who was it? Who was it? She was barking at yesterday. She said, asked a question.
13: Yeah.
0: Oh, it was Bessent, right?
13: Yeah. Exactly.
0: Bessent, who has an IQ approximately 11 times that of Maxine Waters. She asked him a question, and as he started to answer, he spoke two words, and she mm-hmm. shouted at him to stop filibustering. Stop filibustering.
13: My time.
0: Right,
13: reclaiming my time is the new phrase, and that Iona Presley just as bad. I'm reclaiming my time. It's like you people don't have a brain in your head. Embarrassing.
0: They're the third world. They're not only embarrassing to the United States and to the United States Congress. They're really embarrassing to upright mammals. They're an embarrassment to bipedal mammals. You don't find people this dumb, this belligerent very often. And listen, you mentioned Mitch McConnell. And I said, Mitch McConnell, mm-hmm. and I talked about it yesterday, day before yesterday. He showed up in a wheelchair. He's old. He's beat up. And he showed up in the Senate yesterday. He's 84 years old. Some 84-year-olds are in much better shape than Mitch McConnell. But, you know, bless his heart. And he did real good with the Supreme Court and President Trump and federal federal judges. So that's good. But he showed up at work, day before yesterday, and he cast one vote. And now the story is Mitch McConnell is under scrutiny again, only a day after he returned to the Senate to vote Monday for the first time in 3 months. The former majority leader, 84, has now been called out on social media for missing the Senate's first roll call vote of the day on Tuesday. So he showed up on Monday and he caught a vote. And then on Tuesday, they got a second vote, and he's absent again. He's been gone for 3 months. He shows up in a wheelchair for one vote. And then the next day, he misses the next vote that he should be voting on. McConnell is listed as not voting in the upper chamber on the vote on Tuesday. And it was to confirm Matthew Byrne as U.S. District Judge for the Southern District of Ohio. Doesn't sound very important now, but it's his job. He's a senator. And when they're having votes on these things, it's your job, and he's old and he's beat up, but there is a point at which you should say, look, I can't do the job anymore, I'm going to have to step away.
13: Right. Scary stuff, Chris, but I do have to add, I appreciate everything you do every day. I mean, you put stuff out there that is informative, entertaining, and that's why you got such a fan club. I've heard some of the other people that have called in and said, complimented you the same way, and of course, we go back a few years now, following you since, I don't know when I was out there. After my Army career, 2007, 2008, and we've been on cruises together, and we'll do that again one of these days when we get our house in order here. You say hi to your best girl, by the way, sweetheart.
0: You bet. I will. Thank you, Marco. Great. Thank you. And Michael, it's true that yesterday on Capitol Hill. Oh, do you really see? Look at this, Marco. I didn't ask Michael Percy for it earlier, but I just mentioned it. And he's got access to this internet thanks to the patriarchy and Al Gore, peace be upon him. And he just went and found, because we're all connected thanks to, white guys in the United States, the patriarchy. I'm a very proud member of the patriarchy. Not a ranking member, but I do what I can. And here, this is Maxine Waters, and she is attacking the Treasury Secretary, Scott Bessent, who is probably the smartest guy in the room, regardless. And it went Maxine Waters. Listen to this. She's not a civil person, not an intelligent person, not an articulate person. Shouldn't be in Congress. And the Democrat Party loves sending rabble. They go into a mob of looters, find the most vulgar person and say, that's our Hitler. Slipping back into the producers here, but that's our member of Congress. We're going to run her for Congress. And part of it sounded like this. Maxine Waters and Treasury Secretary Scott Bessent.
14: Do you agree that these high Treasury yields or interest rates on Americans' bonds means that loans paid by families to fix a roof or buy a car
0: will also be expensive?
14: Yes or no?
15: The U.S. bond market has been the best performing bond market in the world.
14: Reclaiming my time. You keep talking, I'll keep reclaiming my time.
0: Bungla bungla. She's from the third world in another century. And this is the Democrat Party. She's a proud ranking member of the Democrat Party in the Congress of the United States of America. They weren't done yet, because my favorite part's still coming up.
14: Do you deny that inflation is too high at 3%? Yes or no?
15: Reclaiming my time.
14: I didn't hear you, Mr. Hill. What'd you say?
16: I said it's the gentlelady's
14: time. Does the time belong to the gentlelady?
0: The chairman can't even talk.
14: And so, that's not good enough, sir.
0: That's not good enough. She's reclaiming her time. So interest rates were, of course, got to 9.1% under Joe Biden, where she didn't say a word because she doesn't know any words. And now it's in the 3% range, and it's good to have very, very low inflation. But there she is yelling, and he says, well, and as he starts to try to answer the question, she's going off on things. She doesn't understand the words that she's using. She doesn't know what they mean about interest rates and putting a roof on. Whatever she's talking about, she's never done anything. She goes through life like a jellyfish, bumping into piers and turning around, going back in the other direction. She's a Democrat member of the House of Congress and has been. Michael, when was she elected to Congress originally? Like 1947 or something. She's been around. You don't. I'm just kidding. You don't have to look it up. She is. She's really something. The Democrat Party, man. Oh, Manischewitz. They are something. I'll go ahead. I don't know for sure, but I'll go ahead and bet that she's an anti-Semite. What do you think? I'm just it's not much of a limb to go out on there. Since they're all anti-Semites, even their Semites are anti-Semites. AOC out there, it's genocide. It's genocide. Those damn Jews are doing what they can to exterminate the so-called Palestinian people. There are no Palestinian people. And the Jews, they don't have a claim to Israel, you know, unless you go back to Moses and Solomon. But pay no attention to that. Been there since then. It's a peculiar thing. But the Democrats are a peculiar people. What is it with them and the Jewish people? Extraordinary. So we got that. We got AOC. She's something. Ed Sheeran and that whole Macklemore thing. We've got that coming up. And the young woman killed by a drunk illegal alien in California. Her father testified on Capitol Hill yesterday. He's a Russian immigrant. And he's not very happy with what he has found in the United States of America.
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6: Liberty Utilities says to continue strengthening and modernizing its natural gas system in New Hampshire, it needs an increase in rates from its more than 100,000 customers. Congresswoman Maggie Goodlander received permission from the Public Utilities Commission to intervene on behalf of her constituents in the rate increase request. She said the increase of more than 16% could cost the average customer an additional $26 a month in a state that already has some of the highest utility bills. Liberty filed a request with the New Hampshire Public Utilities Commission on July 30th, seeking an increase to its base distribution rates. Liberty also requested temporary rates that would allow the company to earn the rate of return approved in the last distribution rate case while the PUC reviews the full request. For WNTK and WUVR News, I'm Rob Roberts.
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0: And we got a lot of terror attacks, Muslim terrorists, and people that love Muslim terror attacks. Democrats, you know, signing up to murder people en masse. I've got an update for you on that. The numbers are pretty alarming. Just extraordinary. I want to update you on that coming up. Right now, let's go back to the telephones. We were just talking about Mitch McConnell. Let's go to Mike calling from Gainesville, Virginia. Mike, you're on the Chris Plant Show.
1: Well, good morning, Chris. Happy hump day.
0: Hey, Mike. Thank you.
1: First off, 2 weeks ago, I got the Obamacare story wrong. I was fooled by the satire site, and I apologize for putting you on that story. We momentarily thought it was real, and turned out it was false about the reimbursement of the $30 million.
0: Right, yeah, but, to Obama himself. We checked it real quick. It's the Internet does a lot of that, Mike.
1: Yes, but I was telling Jasmine, what really sold me on the story was the fact that NPR appeared to have written a cover story that got it wrong about campaign funds rather than about it being Obamacare. So that sold me on the reality of it, because that's the kind of thing that NPR actually does. So that was very smart of what's called the last line of defense. American Last Line of Defense is the satire site that ran that story, both of them, and they fooled me. But I hadn't done much vetting of it. I just brought it up with you. Anyway, I apologize for setting you on the wrong course there, barking up a wrong tree.
0: Yeah,
1: but,
0: thanks. Yeah.
1: This Mitch McConnell thing, I'm not sure that's Mitch McConnell rolling around in that wheelchair. That could be some old guy wearing a Mission Impossible mask that looks like Mitch McConnell. Because when the two reporters actually wanted him to say something, whoever's in that mask just sat there not saying a word, like they were catatonic.
0: Well, Mitch McConnell's been doing that for years, though.
1: Right, but that's just playing the role. But I'm just saying, can't the governor of Kentucky just come to D.C. if Mitch is here being rolled around and just have a conversation with him? Can't somebody actually talk to him on camera? It's just amazing.
0: Bring an ear horn. Got to bring an ear horn with you. Saying the ear horn.
1: That would be entertaining to watch. However we do it.
0: Oh, what I said, Senator, what I said was, huh? So you think maybe it's not him at all. It's just a fake Mitch McConnell.
1: Mitch McConnell is reclaiming his time, silently.
0: He's reclaiming. They're all reclaiming their time, aren't they? Then Maxine Waters is a gem, isn't she, Mike? She's really something.
1: She was missing for 90 days or more, too, and nobody knew where she was, supposedly. But she's back, I guess. But, you know, the chairman of the committee can certainly stop that reclaiming my time thing by saying, your time is preserved. Stop interrupting the person that is answering your questions.
0: Right.
1: They don't have
0: right.
1: to let them.
0: Well, politeness is not one of the rules of Congress. That civility is not. And the left is here. The Democratic Party isn't. They're not democratic, and they don't believe in common courtesy when it comes to Democrats. Common courtesy most certainly is not at all common. Extraordinary times we're living in, Mike.
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3: A drumbeat in Washington. I'm Lisa Brady, Fox News, as a midterm countdown continues.
4: Life is way too expensive. People are drowning in Donald Trump's failed economy.
3: House Minority Leader Hakeem Jeffries also criticizing House Republican leaders for cutting the current session short, allowing lawmakers more time to campaign ahead of the November elections. That means no votes for now on some controversial issues, including AI restrictions and a Democrat push to impeach the war secretary. House Speaker Mike Johnson defends the president's agenda and progress, telling reporters Republicans are turning the ship around, but that it takes time. The surge in oil and gas prices not helping as the conflict with Iran continues, but U.S. Energy Secretary Chris Wright offering reassurance to Fox Business's Lauren Simonetti.
5: The secretary said the U.S. has now shifted its strategy in the Strait of Hormuz to escort both crude oil as well as refined product. And he said eventually Venezuelan oil production and Venezuelan refining can help.
3: Oil prices easing a bit today, but diesel hitting another record. A confirmation hearing for the president's pick to be U.S. Surgeon General.
6: Republican Senator Bill Cassidy, who is also a doctor, began the hearing by saying that the U.S. is having its worst measles outbreak in more than three decades and asking Surgeon General nominee Dr. Nicole Sapphire what her message to parents would be regarding vaccines.
7: Is the MMR vaccine extremely lethal, as the president said? Chairman Cassidy, I cannot speak to what the president has said.
8: You cannot say.
7: As a physician, I can tell you that I do not believe the MMR vaccine to be lethal. I believe the MMR vaccine is our greatest tool for combating measles.
8: That's great. That's great.
6: Dr. Sapphire is the third nominee for the role, which has been empty since President Trump took office in January 2025.
3: Fox's Tanya J. Powers. 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
16: Sunshine, clouds, a little bit warmer, a little more humid. Temperatures tipping out right around 80 this afternoon before dropping into the upper 50s to lower 60s as clouds increase later on tonight. It's all a run-up to a front arriving with a chance of showers on your Thursday afternoon with that humidity in place. Temperatures will be in the 70s. We'll drop back into the lower 70s with a quick clearing early Friday and a breeze out of the northwest, making it more comfortable to start the weekend. From the Stormwatch 9 Weather Center, I'm meteorologist Kevin Skorupa.
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21: 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And a happy Wednesday, a happy hump day.
24: To all of you.
21: I hope you're having a great hump day. I hope your Wednesday is off to a tremendous start.
25: Have you seen those commercials are making a comeback? The hump day commercials?
21: Are they? What is that associated with hump day?
25: Geico.
21: Oh, is that Geico? Man, they really have the
25: happier than a camel on Wednesday. Hump day.
21: See, the problem with that, Taylor, is just what happened.
25: No, I think we brought them back.
21: Oh, 100%. Anything that's happening right now, anything that's trending is because of this show.
25: The zeitgeist flows from the Grace Curley Show.
21: It is true. It is true. But my issue is, I know the hump day, but I don't associate it with Geico. And sometimes these commercials are all, the ones that are the catchiest, I'm like, does it still work if I don't know what product you're pushing? I know the what's up. I know the hump
25: day.
21: What
25: was that? Was that Coke? Pepsi? Oh, that was Budweiser. Bud Light, yeah.
21: See? There we go. It's like, I don't know. Is that what you wanted? You wanted people to know the catch line?
25: I can't stand the Limu Emu commercials. And now they've got the little tribble thing, the Liberty Bibberty thing. That whole campaign has gone way off the rails.
21: Limu Emu.
25: The best ones are the progressive how to not turn into your parents commercials. Those are the best.
21: Those are really good, but sometimes when I'm describing them, I get so caught up in the funniness of the commercial, I don't remember what the actual point of the commercial is. You know? Like, I don't... It's taking me into the product that I lose. I will say, my parents love the Limu Emu. They're going to be mad at you for that. I know my dad's listening right now, so that's one point out of your column, Taylor, for hating on the Limu Emu. All right, I want to start today, though. I'm glad, Taylor, you've already chimed in, because we might need you here. There's kind of two big controversies are brewing in pop culture right now. One of them is Sydney Sweeney. She's done it again. Our girl Sydney Sweeney has done it again.
25: I'm not going to talk about this one because my wife's listening.
21: My wife. She is posing for this ad for this product. It's like sports betting. But it's only sports betting. So unlike some of these other betting things that you can bet on everything, you can bet on politics.
25: Yeah. Talk about, I don't know what the commercial's for, I'm just watching the commercial.
21: Yeah, actually that's a beautiful segue for this, because I think that's probably how a lot of people feel. She's naked in like every single photo for this ad campaign. She's naked in a basketball hoop. She's naked with a hockey stick. She's naked. And, you know, the reason I decided to talk about this was Taylor called me first thing this morning and said, I'm pissed about this. This is, I don't, this is not good. This is not, this is
25: furious.
21: Setting women back.
25: She's furious.
21: This is not,
25: get her
21: this
25: hair
21: is not what we want to see.
25: Get her hair out of the way. Move that hockey stick. Come on.
21: Who is in charge of this? I'll be honest, the other controversy with Macklemore I've dug more into, but I guess there's a lot of, you guessed it, whenever there's something that men love, who comes in? Who comes in to rain on the parade? It would be the white liberal women. I guess a lot of white liberal women are mad about this. They think that she is giving us a bad name. One of the best headlines I've seen on this is from the Babylon Bee. And it's something along the lines of Sydney Sweeney hopes to gain support from white liberal women by killing her three kids. There is truth to it. It's like everyone gets so upset about this, that Sydney Sweeney's posing naked, and they don't get upset about really any of these other atrocities that are going on.
26: Look at that side boob. Check out this side boob. How about that side boob? That turn you on? Well, it shouldn't, because that's my side boob.
21: Yeah, this is the Sydney Sweeney headline from Babylon Bee. It says, Sydney Sweeney tries to gain support of liberal women by murdering multiple children. I mean, it's tongue-in-cheek, but is it? This is the crazy part of the Babylon Bee. A lot of this stuff now is true. It's like, okay, so you're mad at her. And you know what I really don't go for are these female athletes who are like, this is bad, blah, blah. A bunch of you chicks have posed naked. A bunch of you. And Sydney Sweeney pointed that out. You know how many times I've seen athletes pose naked, but they have, like, the American flag draped around them or something, or they have, you know, they're a Sports Illustrated. So it's okay when you guys are doing it, but because she's doing it to pump a product that, by the way, she owns equity in, then all of a sudden, it's bad. And then the other angle that I've been hearing, which is even more laughable.
25: Oh, yes. Give us another angle on Sydney Sweeney.
21: All right, Mervyn Irvin, take it easy over there. This is why we can't talk about it. The other angle that I've been hearing is that the sports betting is, it's a bad thing for a woman to be, you know, making this the platform. Is that, oh, it's about sports betting with instead of, you know, lifting up women in sports or whatever the garbage is that people are spewing, the moral virtue signaling that people are spewing. The WNBA players, and I didn't talk about this when it happened, but I should have. I definitely should have. The WNBA players got caught gambling, placing bets on their own games. And it was posted by the WNBA. And then it was like Angel Reese. That's the only player I know, Angel Reese and Caitlin Clark and Sophie Cunningham. And it was one of them, Angel Reese, was posting or was laughing with her fellow WNBA players, and they were betting on WNBA games. The WNBA then took it down because they realized, oh, crap. That's illegal. We're not supposed to do that. They should have called Pete Rose and checked in and
25: Angel
21: said, hey,
25: Reese
21: this ever...
25: and Paige Buchers?
0: At okay. All-Star Weekend, you and Angel made a bet with each other on this game. Is that bet still...
4: This is how the rich stay rich.
5: You gotta save this money. I'm gonna see you next week on Wednesday.
0: Yeah.
4: At night?
0: No, at practice.
4: Oh, at practice?
5: I mean, I know y'all gonna lose, but if y'all lose...
0: If y'all win, you get it.
21: Yeah, and then they had to take it down because they realized, oops, we're not supposed to be doing that. That's how dumb this organization is. Like, I'm sorry, who's ever in charge of this organization? What a flop. Like, you guys have so many opportunities here. People finally want to watch these games. I mean, not me, it's not my thing, but there are people who want to watch them. And all you're doing is creating enemy number one out of Caitlin Clark, the best player, and also bringing in all of this hate towards Sophie Cunningham and kicking people out who are there to support her and who also believe that there is such thing as a biological woman and you can't just become a woman because you decide you want to put on a dress and be a woman. You're not supporting the players who are good players, who people like, and you're also posting things about your players betting on the games. And then Sydney Sweeney has this opportunity, because let me tell you something about this chick. Let me tell you something about Sydney Sweeney. She's laughing her ass to the bank. You can hate her.
25: And you can watch it in that commercial.
21: You can hate her. You can hate that she has good genes. You can hate that she's in the basketball hoop, you know, with her chest out. You can hate it as much. I'm trying to keep it as PG as I can here. You can hate it as much as you want. But that woman is getting rich off of the bitching and moaning of, a lot of times, it's not all the time, but liberals. It's all the time liberals. It's not all the time liberal women. There are some, you know...
6: Here comes Karen.
21: Don't open up! There are some men out there who will pretend to be mad about this for their wives' sake. They're like, oh, yeah, honey. I hate that ad. I hate that ad of her naked with a hockey stick. Yuck! Yuck! This isn't what I want. Put that resist sticker on the back of my car. I'm pissed.
25: I know, but my wife has seen the ad because it's been splashed all over the place, and I just want to publicly thank her for not asking me about it.
21: I'm going to say this is my take on Sydney Sweeney, is that Sydney Sweeney, I think, is beautiful. And I think that she rocks it. I think she owns it. She's in on the joke a little bit. And you might say, well, what's the joke? The joke is that it's kind of like she's playing into the, I get that everyone thinks I have a huge chest and a great body, and people are going to do that either way, and she's making money off of it. She's getting rich off it. I don't have an issue with it. I also just, I don't, of all the women in the public eye and all of the gratuitous, like, nudity and everything else we've seen over the last couple decades, this is where everyone's going to get upset. Like, this is where all the feminists are going to say, well, that's too far. You all have been naked on the red carpet for the last 30 years. And because it's City Sweeney and you think she's MAGA because her dad wore like a blue line hat 10 years ago, you guys hate this because it's her? It's just a double standard. It's like, sorry. No. You're either free the nip or you're not free the nip. But you can't just say, well, some nips we're going to free, but then Sydney Sweeney's, that's where we draw the line. It's ridiculous. And I don't get why. It's almost, to me, it's like a joke that they're, to say that they're jealous of Sydney Sweeney, but that is kind of the only thing I can figure out here.
3: Why I have nipples, so Greg. Mad? Could you milk me?
21: Why are you so mad? What do you think? Your husband's going to like leave you for Sydney Sweeney? He's not. She's taken. She's booed up, okay? She's dating Scooter Braun. They seem to be very much in love. But also, like, no one wants your hubby. You're good. Like, you got him. He's on lock. You don't have to worry that your man, yeah, he might see the ad and, like, Taylor, you know, enjoy it, but what is this hatred for this woman? And I know there's some political thing, and I'm trying to understand it a little bit, but to me, it just reads as jealousy. And you shouldn't be jealous of Sydney Sweeney because we're not in the same world as her, okay? Like, none of us are competing with her. Sometimes you got to look at something and you got to say, I'm jealous of this. Am I even in competition with it? No, you're not. You're not. Is anyone asking you to do like a 10-page nude shoot for some sports betting app? Probably not.
25: Whoa, hold on. Scooter Braun is 16 years her senior? Don't you have a problem with that, Grace?
21: No.
25: What?
21: No, I think I established that over 25, 15 to 20 is the age gap that I'm cool.
25: Oh, okay. All right.
21: Yeah. I don't think I was. There are things that I put a big stance on. I think I was a little wishy-washy on that, Taylor.
25: I'm way better looking than that guy.
21: Than Scooter Braun?
25: Yeah.
21: All right, so it's time to go to the break here. And we will come back. We'll talk. We're not going to spend long on this Sydney Sweeney thing. I just found it amusing. The people. This woman, she has the gift, though. She has the gift. And I'll tell you what the gift is. She, like Trump, can cause people to lose their minds. Everything she touches, people just freak out about. It's like she, I envy it, honestly. Imagine the power. You just walk into the room and you wear a tight dress and everyone's like, oh, we don't like this. Really? Now, here's a question. If it was Dylan Mulvaney, if it was the same ad campaign with Dylan Mulvaney, do you think that everyone would be mad about it? No, it'd be truth to power. It'd be, oh, this is great. This is the way forward. This is beautiful. But because it's Sydney Sweeney, I'm supposed to be upset? No, you're not going to, it's not going to work. You want to see a jealous woman. You're not going to find it here. We'll be back. We'll talk Macklemore. Now, that's something we could really dig into. I think the reason I'm the most pissed at Ed Sheeran right now is because he has created a scenario in which, in the year 2026, I'm talking about Macklemore on my show. That never had to happen, Taylor. That wasn't something. This could have been avoided. This is an unforced error. There was no reason for this, Ed Sheeran. You did this not only to yourself, you did this to all of us. We'll be right back.
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3: I'm gonna pop some tags, only got $20 in my pocket. I'm looking for a come up. This is...
1: Oh, is that Macklemore? I forgot. I was thinking today, I'm like, what is that song? Is that Thrift Shop?
4: Thrift
1: is that
4: Shop.
1: What it's called?
4: Yeah, that was his biggest hit.
1: That was his only hit, right? I don't know any other ones.
4: I know of one other song he had, White Walls. It was about driving Cadillacs, so I kind of like that one.
1: Oh, okay. So he's appealing to you, Taylor. And who's appealing to you? Sydney Sweeney. I just want to go back to this for a minute here. And I know all the males in the audience are like, come on, move on from her. We don't want to talk about her anymore. We're over this. Put a sweater on. This is ridiculous. But I am going to say one more thing. I'm reading the headlines about this Novig. That's the sports betting app. The headlines about Sydney Sweeney are so funny. It says, Sydney Sweeney's sports betting ad sparks backlash from athletes. All these athletes, by the way, unless you've spoken out about men wanting to compete in your sport, then you can kindly take your soapbox and go sit, just sit down. This is ridiculous. You don't have courage when it comes to things that are actually affecting you, but Sydney Sweeney's boobs are suddenly the place where you're like, oh, this is a threat to our livelihood. This disgraces us. Whatever happened to, like, empowering women? I thought this was all supposed to be empowering. I thought, yeah, oh, so nudity, sex and drugs and rock and roll, it's all good when it's liberals doing it, but the second a blonde with good genes tries to get in on the action, it's enough of this. Oh, my eyes! My eyes! I'm never going to recover from this. You'll be fine. And this is actually even a funnier one. This is from Salon.com. Sydney Sweeney's bombshell act masks a career with no endgame. What if the endgame is making a bleep ton of money? Is that a decent endgame for someone? I just want to make a ton of money and be able to have a ton of money. But now I'm sure all the people in Hollywood, like, that's beneath them, right? It's supposed to be about the art.
4: But isn't that just feminist thinking? Like, she's not career oriented. She doesn't know what she wants to do with her life. How can she be fulfilled?
1: Right. It's hysterical to me that they all fall right into the trap. It's like, be a little, shake it up, Chicago. Like, mix it up once in a while, okay? Make us not be a little unpredictable. Like, it's so obvious that you're going to fall into this. Oh, Sydney Sweeney's naked in a basketball hoop, and naturally all the Karens are upset about it. Just sometimes I would like a little innovation. I would like to be surprised. I would like to be, I would like to not be able to predict exactly what you guys are going to do. Now, I will say this. Someone commented on the Rumble and said, Grace, have you ever watched a Sydney Sweeney movie? Opine. I tried to watch a Sydney Sweeney movie.
4: I'll say this. I've never really watched a Marilyn Monroe movie, but that doesn't mean I can't appreciate her beauty.
1: Yeah. Well, I was going to say I tried to watch one, and it was so bad I did have to turn it off. And you know, Taylor, I can withstand pretty bad movies. But it was pretty terrible. But then I've also seen clips of her in Euphoria, and she's pretty convincing in that. I think she's one of these actresses that when she's playing someone closer to herself, she's really good at it, like a Jen Aniston. And then when she's playing something where you just don't believe it, it's not as... It's harder for her to play more wild characters. But, yeah, I've never seen one of her movies. I don't think it matters. Like, I bought Laneige. I know she's the face of Laneige. That's a skincare product. I've bought that before.

0: I haven't bought any of her other stuff, but I don't fault a woman who is owning what she has. It reminds me of Dolly Parton. It's like, you got to flaunt it, sister. Some of us don't have it, so we can't flaunt it, but she's got it, and she's flaunting it, and guess she's making a buck doing it. And I'm supposed to be mad about that? Is that the new feminist take? I'm supposed to be mad about the fact that she's making money and that she's having fun? If that's feminism, count me out. We'll be back. We will get to Macklemore. Ugh.
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12: Sunshine, clouds, a little bit warmer, a little more humid. Temperatures tipping out right around 80 this afternoon before dropping into the upper 50s to lower 60s as clouds increase later on tonight. It's all a run-up to a front arriving with a chance of showers in your Thursday afternoon with that humidity in place. Temperatures will be in the 70s. We'll drop back into the lower 70s with a quick clearing early Friday and a breeze out of the northwest, making it more comfortable to start the weekend. From the Stormwatch 9 Weather Center, I'm meteorologist Kevin Skorupa.
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0: It's I swear this is the last thing I'm going to say about Sydney Sweeney. Okay, this is it. And by the way, Taylor, a lot of people on the text line suggesting that you go watch the movies with Marilyn Monroe.
14: I've seen some Like It Hot. Wasn't impressed. She's a terrible actress.
0: Damn. I haven't, so I can't.
14: That was a pretty weird movie anyway.
0: Wow, it must be really weird for you to say that.
14: I never wanted to see Jack Lemmon in a dress.
0: Oh, got it. Okay. I just wanted to point out one other thing is that oftentimes, and I've talked about how the left is, you know, at worst, there's a lot of evil actors there, just like there's evil actors all over the political spectrum. But, I mean, at best, they're just a party of hall monitors who are constantly trying to make sure that no one has any fun or no one has any joy or no one laughs or there's no levity and there's no sparkle and everyone has to be miserable. And feminists and people and these female athletes who are mad about this from Sydney Sweeney, they can dress it up however they want. But I know jealousy when I see jealousy. You know, any woman out there, you have a radar for it. Like, you know, we all know it when... Because I'll tell you this, Taylor. I remember when I was like in high school. See, you know, you see sometimes someone's mean or, you know, something doesn't work out. And your mom, a lot of times moms will say, oh, they're just jealous of you. And I remember as a kid, one time my mom told me that to make me feel better about something. And I thought, that's not true. Like, I really did think, I said, oh, no, it's not jealousy. They just forgot to invite me to this. They didn't think of me. Nobody was jealous of me. No one was threatened by me. And that's okay. But I can sense it when that is the angle for people. And you can try to put your academic moral spin on it of like, oh no, we think this is bad because of the betting and we think this is bad because it reduces female athletes to blah, blah, blah, blah, blah, the Charlie Brown sound, wah, wah, wah, wah, wah. We all know, it's jealousy. You're just jealous. And why can't you just appreciate it? Appreciate someone else's beauty. Appreciate that someone else maybe is different from you or looks different than you and have an appreciation for that. You don't have to. And you know where else I noticed this? I noticed this now. A lot of it's on social media, but I notice it now with this conversation around the Nepo babies. People get so mad, Taylor. Like if they see a model or something who's now really famous because her mom and dad were models, think like Kaya Gerber, and people will be in the comments, well, she's the Nepo baby and the only reason that she blah blah blah blah. Okay, this doesn't change your circumstance. It doesn't make you a model suddenly. Like, what are you so mad about? I just don't get it. It's like some people, yeah, they are dealt a different deck of cards, and they have a different hand than you, and they look different than you. Whatever. It's not changing where you're at. So you can get as mad as you want about Sydney Sweeney. She's making a ton of money, and she's posing naked next to a hockey stick. And the more that you complain about it, all people are going to think is, you're miserable. You're a miserable wench. And you're mad that it's not you. You're jealous. Jealousy, man. It's really out there. Okay, now on to Macklemore and the Ed Sheeran brouhaha. I'm going to open up the lines here because I was surprised. I put out a tweet about this. And I got a lot of people saying, I really hope you talk about this on the show. Which I was expecting people to not want me to talk about it on the show. And I kind of avoided it for a few days. But it seems like it's reaching its peak here. So let me run down for you what happened. Ed Sheeran, the singer, was on a stadium tour. Right there, I was confused by that. I did not think that Ed Sheeran... I know his songs are popular. I know a lot of people do that. You are perfect tonight. They do that song for their wedding dance. I get that he has a lot of hits. He doesn't read stadium tour to me. A guy with a guitar, unless it's like John Mayer, I could see him being very small on a big stage and not really putting on a huge performance. So I was surprised that he can fill out stadiums.
14: Some people, they like to focus on the art rather than having a bunch of backup dancers to entertain your eyes while your ears are doing all the work.
0: Yeah, but I don't know if that's really that compelling either in his case.
14: He's a great singer, and he writes really good songs. I think that's enough.
0: I don't know.
14: Not everything needs to dazzle the eye.
0: I like the dazzle, though. I would disagree. I do like it. I think if you're in a stadium, I think that there has to be some dazzle. But you know what, Taylor? It's not even so much that. We could argue this, and this is just a difference of opinion. I guess what I'm saying is filling out stadiums is really hard. There's a lot of artists who think they can do it, and then they embark on a tour, and they realize they actually do not have the numbers to back it up. I am surprised that enough people wanted to go see Ed Sheeran. But now that I'm starting to get feedback from people, I get it. Okay, people like him. Like Taylor said, you might really like his
14: music. I'm really surprised that you're surprised at that. I don't want to go too much further. I'm just really shocked that you don't think he's that big. He's pretty big.
0: Yeah, maybe it's just me. Maybe I just missed the Ed Sheeran moment. He's not. There's a lot of people like this, Taylor. I'm surprised Noah Kahan gets the amount of people that he does. But people love him, and I don't. Not everyone's listening to the crap I'm listening to. Okay, I don't claim to have good music taste here. So people really like Ed Sheeran. He does the stadium tour, and he decides. Now this one really, Taylor, you can argue with me on this, but this baffled me. He decides that Macklemore is going to be his opener. Opening up for a stadium tour is a big deal. Okay, there's just no other way to slice it. It's a big opportunity. And Macklemore is a has-been. That's me being generous with the phrasing on it. He had, like, one giant hit, except for the ones that Taylor's privy to. He had one giant hit years and years and years ago that a lot of people don't even know, but he had a big hit. And for some reason, Ed Sheeran decides he's going to be the opener. So then he gets the opportunity to be the opener, and he gets out there, and he makes a massive political stance, goes on a Free Palestine, what's happening in Gaza is genocide rant. The kind of thing you've seen over and over again.
14: You want to hear
0: some
14: of it?
0: Sure.
15: I've been trying to figure out a way to say this all day. One of the reasons why I wanted to come on this tour was because I wanted to stand up here on stages and stadiums across America and say two words that are very near and dear to my heart: Free Palestine. I said Free Palestine. I want those words to be loud and clear. So the people from Gaza all the way to the occupied West Bank know the... And his next song was inspired by the bravery of Columbia University students who led an encampment movement that mobilized the entire world, included. So thank you to those students that risked their diplomas, that risked their tuition, that risked their scholarships, that stood up and said no.
14: His next song is called Dental Dams.
0: Yeah, did he say Columbia, Taylor? That's the school,
14: yes,
0: that he shouted out. Those are the ones who locked the janitor in the building, I think, and part of their movement. What's up? Can I just, before we go too far into this, what's up with the voice?
14: What do you mean?
0: The voice to me is very put on.
14: How so?
0: He's reminding me of like Travis Kelce when Travis Kelce puts on that voice.
14: You think he's doing like a little black voice?
0: I wouldn't say that. I'm just saying it doesn't sound.
14: He's trying to sound a little hood.
0: Hey, you said it, not me. That's number one. That was my first thing. Number two is, he's going on this rant about Free Palestine. He says this is why he wants to go on this stadium tour. It's funny because now he's not on the stadium tour. But then here's where it gets interesting. So then a lot of people are reacting. There are Jewish people in the audiences who are complaining, hey, we didn't come here to hear this BS. We didn't come here to hear your Gaza Hamas propaganda. That's not what we signed up for. And then Bob Kraft gets wind of it, and I guess they were going to take this show on the road, and they were going to be at Gillette. And Bob Kraft says, no thanks. We don't want that here. It should be noted that if you Google Macklemore, this isn't his first run-in with anti-Semitism. A lot of people are seeing this as anti-Semitism. He, at one point, and he says it was like a total accident, he decided to wear a costume on stage, and I think it was 2014, and disguise himself. Now, the costume is a, it looks like a hook nose. He's got a black wig on. He's, a lot of people thought he was trying to dress up, or to, it was an anti-Semitic costume, is how people perceived it. He says, no. I just grabbed some stuff, and that was not the intention. There's also a photo of him while he's in this costume doing a Nazi salute. Now, whether that was like an Elon Musk thing, he just made the gesture and they caught him in the moment, who knows? And so, all's to say, he's got some stuff in his past that, as one person on social media pointed out, hey, maybe there are celebrities who have a nuanced view on Israel-Palestine that aren't trying to be anti-Semitic, but I don't think this guy is the face of that movement. And so Bob Kraft says, no, you can't bring that here. And a lot of other stadium owners said, we're on board with Kraft, we don't want it either. And now it's become this massive thing where Phineas, who I guess is Billie Eilish's brother, he also says, well, if Macklemore's out, I'm out. Like, now they're all glomming on to this. They're all victims of
14: this.
0: Boy,
14: there's a lot of hangers-on, huh?
0: We're all Macklemore. That's their new thing. We are all Macklemore. And they're trying to basically now, everyone from AOC to others in the Democrat Party are saying that Bob Kraft, who we have connections to here in Massachusetts, obviously, that he is censoring free speech. And that this is wrong, and that if he can do this to Macklemore and Ed Sheeran, then who can't he do this to? But the part of it that I find the most pathetic is Ed Sheeran himself. Like, Ed Sheeran knows Macklemore's politics. Ed Sheeran, I have to imagine, knew he was going to do this on stage. And he decides to let him be the opener. Okay, fine. But then, when you get pushback from Bob Kraft and those people who say, we're not... You try to play both sides where you're like, okay, well, my hands are tied. They're not going to let us do the stadium. Well, if it's that important to you to support your friend Macklemore, and according to Macklemore, it's so important to him to support Gaza, then stand by your man. Defend him. Don't give me this, like, I really had no intention of this becoming political. I really had no... I don't believe that for a second. I don't believe that for a second. You knew exactly who you were hiring. And by the way, Macklemore hasn't had a hit in decades. So why choose him? He's not so hot right now. And I'm sure Macklemore is distraught at the fact that he's all news now and that he's more relevant than ever. I'm sure that wasn't the purpose behind any of this. I'm sure it really truly was about Gaza and freeing Palestine. I'm sure that, you know, the fact that his name is out there for the first time in 15 years is just happenstance, and that's just, you know, part of it. But shame on Ed Sheeran. Like, you knew exactly what you were doing. And I think the more respectable thing to do, if you're going to platform this guy and you're going to have him lecture your audience about free Palestine, is to then say to those stadium owners, fine, kick us out. The tour is going to go on. We're going to go to other places. But now it affects your bottom line, and you want to still do your fancy stadium tour, so now it doesn't work for you anymore. 844-500-4242.
14: How do we know that he knew what Macklemore was going to say?
0: I don't know if he knew exactly what he was going to say, but Macklemore's been very vocal about his stances.
14: Oh, has he?
0: It's not like yes, he has been. It's not like he's hiring someone where it's like, oh, well, they're very not apolitical, or, you know, they like to make it about the music. He knew exactly what he was getting with this guy.
14: I kind of feel bad for Ed Sheeran, because it seems like he was doing Macklemore a favor. These are both guys that came up and came to fame right around the same time. I remember I worked next to a top 40 station in that era, and they were both on the radio at the same time. So they probably ran around in the same circles, you know? And Ed Sheeran blew up really big. Macklemore had that one hit and a few other, you know, maybe chart toppers, like somewhere in the top 40, but never really made it. So maybe they became friendly back in the day, and Ed Sheeran, you know, lent out a hand and said, hey, you want to come on tour with me? It's great for nostalgia. You know, people of that era come to see us. You're a draw. I'm a draw. You know, you'll get a boost out of this, and so will I. But I feel like he was just trying to be too nice. He seems like an overly nice guy. Like, he does all these make-a-wish things. He does cameos in shows all the time. It seems like he's always doing people favors. So it seems to me he was doing Macklemore a favor, and Macklemore was that dumb friend that you invite along because you have to, and screwed it up for everybody else. I don't know. That's maybe I'm a little naive on this, but I do feel a little
0: bit. I think he kind of wanted to have his cake and eat it, too.
14: And
0: I don't think he wanted to do anything about Palestine. He didn't want to kind of stick his neck out, but he was happy to have that guy on his show, so at least they cover that base for that crowd,
14: right,
0: which is a very big crowd right now. It gets you a lot of love online, and they can say, like, oh, Bob Kraft now is whatever. But you get a lot. There's a lot of positives right now. Our culture really rewards people who are acting like that. And so I think he wanted a little taste of that without going full out. And then when it looked like it was going to be too damaging for him, he wanted to back away. But you know what, Taylor? I'm going to say this. I'm very open-minded. And there's a possibility that your view on this, that he's just a nice guy and really didn't think Macklemore was going to do all this. I do think it's a little naive, but let's just play that out. In that case,
14: I mean,
0: Macklemore's a jerk.
14: Oh, absolutely. And you know, moreover than that, I can't fault Ed Sheeran for continuing the tour because he probably has contracts with all of these venues that it's more costly to cancel than it is to keep going without Macklemore and just face whatever comes his way as a result of that backlash. So I can't fault him for still going on tour. But yeah, I would... If I were Ed Sheeran, I would have, you know, definitely said something to him beforehand and say, hey, absolutely no politics on this. That's not what we're about. But I can also envision a scenario where he figures, he's not going to do anything. I mean, I'm doing him a favor. Why would he do that to me? But Macklemore saw his moment.
0: If they feel that strongly, though, then I think you have to, like, that's the whole thing. So clearly he doesn't agree with what Macklemore is doing. If he does agree with what Macklemore is saying, then I do think you got to put your money where your mouth is, and you got to say, we're gonna do the concerts elsewhere. We're gonna figure out another plan. Right now, it's like you platform this guy. You're trying to have it both ways. You're trying to say, well, the stadiums have forced my hand at this, and I don't really have a choice. But also, I think what I really believe that what Macklemore. No. You got to pick a lane here, and maybe you got to do some more research before you hire people for your show. If it's a stadium tour, you know, there's got to be a little bit of a vetting process. And by the way, you want to say something I disagree with, that's fine. I actually don't mind if the stadium tour continued. I think Bob Kraft, though, has every right to say, this is a privately funded venue. It's my venue, and I don't like this, and I don't want this here. That's not censoring speech. That's just someone, you know, exercising their right to say, get the hell out, find another place to do this. And there's plenty of places that would have welcomed it, by the way. All right, so everyone's talking about weight loss injections because the results are so dramatic. They work by lowering blood sugar and reducing appetite. So what if you're looking to lose weight, but you're not interested in the painful weekly injections, especially when you hear about some of the intense side effects? Well, that's why doctors created a weight loss supplement called Lean. The studied ingredients in Lean have been shown to lower your blood sugar, burn fat by converting it into energy, and curb your appetite and cravings so you're not as hungry. Taylor, tell us why you love Lean.
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0: 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Taylor, what is the PQ? What are the results thus far?
14: Today's poll question, which you can vote in at gracecurlyshow.com, is who looks like the biggest loser in the Ed Sheeran-Macklemore debacle? Ed Sheeran or Macklemore? By the way, is it Macklemore or Macklemore?
0: I think it's Macklemore.
14: Which one did you say?
0: Mackle.
14: Mackle, not Mackla.
0: No, okay. But I like that one. I think that one sounds, I don't know, I like that one a little bit more.
14: It's more regal. Macklemore.
0: I'm going to stick with my guns here and say Ed Sheeran.
14: 41% say Ed Sheeran looks like the bigger loser. 59% say Macklemore.
0: Because you know what, Taylor? You know what else makes me feel like he... I will give you that he's probably a nice guy, and maybe he just has to learn this lesson the hard way. But it's also the fact that all your other acts now are dropping out to make you look like the bad guy. What kind of company are you keeping here? Like, how bad are these people that they are giddy at the opportunity to stab you in the back and take sides with this guy who just ruined your tour? We'll be right back.
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1: So I was asked to tell you what's new at Old Man's Junk, so I figured I'd be comfortable while I did it. Put my Speedo on, sat out on the deck to catch some rays, and listened to Google Mowgrass, American Farmer. We let the wife do the work. We have new help at Old Man's Junk. PJ, the old man's granddaughter. PJ will be there Thursday, Friday, Saturdays, slinging $2 hot dogs, chili dogs, hamburgers, sausage, and steak sub. She is learning the ropes on how to be grumpy. On Saturdays, the old man might show up to make pizzas. Then again, he might not. But take a chance on him. They're only $12. We have a lounge to eat in. The lounge chairs were built from material from Old Man's Woodshed. Speaking of the woodshed, that is full of reasonably priced lumber. The store is full of quality junk and antiques. I caught him and his family taking stuff from one of my jobs in Sunapee. They have high-class junk over there. Well, I can't seem to get Google's attention to make me dinner, so I guess I'll have to go get a hot dog at the best restaurant in Goshen. I'll see you there at Old Man's Junk.
2: The Kearsarge Regional School Board is recommending voters consider closing Simmons Elementary in Warner and Sutton Central School within the next 2 years. The 9-member board approved the proposal September 3rd. Officials say the closings would help the district confront more than $100 million in needed repairs and renovations. The vote is not a final order. Residents will consider it at the district's January 9th deliberative session and at town polls on March 9th. The towns of Warner and Sutton would also have to approve any closure. Superintendent Michael Bassett warned a new state law could force action as soon as the end of this school year. Students from the two schools would shift to New London and Bradford. 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
3: Sentencing day over a bombing that killed U.S. troops. I'm Lisa Brady, Fox News. The man just punished was tried and convicted for his role in the Afghanistan bombing that killed 13 U.S. service members.
5: Mohammed Sharifullah has been sentenced to 20 years in prison for the Abbey Gate bombing in 2021 at the Kabul airport. The defendant was convicted earlier this year on conspiracy to provide material support to ISIS. Prior to sentencing, family members of the 13 U.S. service members, 11 Marines, one sailor, and one Army soldier killed during the evacuation at the airport, gave victim impact statements. Their loved ones were helping evacuate people during the U.S. withdrawal from Afghanistan.
3: Fox's Gernot Scott, U.S. District Judge Anthony Trenga, saying he would have preferred a sentence for each service member killed. Another U.S. energy company makes a deal in Venezuela, where Continental Resources plans to develop an oil field.
6: It's a milestone deal in the U.S.-Venezuelan relationship. It's a milestone deal in making the Western Hemisphere the center of the global energy system.
3: U.S. Energy Secretary Chris Wright is a G20 energy meeting was wrapping up in Houston. The U.S. Interior Secretary says the geopolitical center of energy is moving away from the Middle East, choke points, and terrorism. U.S. oil prices have been easing a bit today, but still over $102 a barrel, with diesel hitting another record high.
7: Far too many people are working hard and playing by the rules, but they can't thrive and can barely survive.
3: House Democratic leader Hakeem Jeffries accusing Republican lawmakers of refusing to stand up to the president. House Speaker Mike Johnson says there's progress under the Trump agenda after inflation soared in the previous administration. A Fox News alert from the Fed just announcing its first interest rate hike in more than 3 years to help fight sticky inflation. 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
11: Sunshine, clouds, a little bit warmer, a little more humid. Temperatures tipping out right around 80 this afternoon before dropping into the upper 50s to lower 60s as clouds increase later on tonight. It's all a run-up to a front arriving with a chance of showers in your Thursday afternoon with that humidity in place. Temperatures will be in the 70s. We'll drop back into the lower 70s with quick clearing early Friday and a breeze out of the northwest, making it more comfortable to start the weekend. From the Stormwatch 9 Weather Center, I'm meteorologist Kevin Skorupa.
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5: So I was asked to tell you what's new at Old Man's Junk, so I figured I'd be comfortable while I did it. 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We let the wife do the work. 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PJ, the old man's granddaughter. PJ will be there Thursday, Friday, Saturdays, slinging $2 hot dogs, chili dogs, hamburgers, sausage, and steak sub. She is learning the ropes on how to be grumpy. On Saturdays, the old man might show up to make pizzas. 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
9: Howie Carr is back.
8: says Dr. Mengele, alive and well in Massachusetts. Not just Massachusetts, it's going on everywhere. I mean, some places have shut it down, like Nashville, Tennessee, shut it down at Vanderbilt. But it's still going on, and it's just horrible. I mean, just think about it. I mean, would you ever think about letting your kid be mutilated? I mean, you wouldn't let a kid have his finger, his pinky chopped off. I mean, his genitalia, her genitalia, her breasts? Oh, it's just sick. And then to call it gender affirmation. 844-500-4242. 617, students can't read or do basic math. Colleges grades 13 through 16 with many remedial courses because students can't handle the courses. But gender, dot, dot, dot. And it's at the best schools. You see Berkeley? UC Berkeley, one of the best public institutions in the country, they have to have remedial math for Berkeley? It's supposed to be an elite institution. It's pitiful. But you're right, gender. That's the big thing, gender. You remember the lieutenant governor of Virginia, the former lieutenant governor, his name was Justin Fairfax, and they got him on, he was touching everything but the third rail, and he finally went crazy and killed himself and his wife early in the spring after there were more sexual allegation charges. The two states that have the off-year races for governor and legislature, New Jersey and Virginia, so he was in Virginia. So now New Jersey, the other state, they have a lieutenant governor. Lieutenant Governor Dale Caldwell. Trying to let this destroy your faith in the integrity of the Democrat Party in New Jersey. New Jersey's governor, Mikey Sherrill, she's a real pip too, seeks inquiry into her number two official. You don't say. Sherrill has hired an outside law firm to probe allegations that Lieutenant Governor Dale Caldwell was behaving inappropriately with women. A Democrat lieutenant governor behaving inappropriately with women.
0: I'm shocked, shocked.
8: He's a 66-year-old United Methodist pastor.
10: Oh.
8: He's a pastor, and he served as president of Centenary University before Sherrill tapped him for lieutenant governor. He handed out his business cards to women he hoped to date. His name was Caldwell, not Kennedy or Carter. Clinton. I'm Howie Carr.
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10: The City of Claremont Zoning Board has pushed back a decision on a proposed 172-unit affordable housing project to November at the earliest. Southwestern Community Services wants a density variance for land behind Hannaford on Washington Street. Neighbors in College Square strongly opposed the plan at the September 8th meeting, saying extra traffic on their quiet dead-end streets would be a safety hazard. The board wants reports from police, fire, water, and sewer before it votes. Even if the variance is approved, the project would still need more city approvals. 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
16: Inflation is too high. I'm Lisa Lacera, Fox News. So the Fed took action, raising its benchmark interest rate for the first time since July of 2023.
17: The quarter point increase lifts the Fed's benchmark rate to a range of 3.75% to 4%. Fed Chair Kevin Warsh.
18: Job gains have kept pace with the workforce, and the unemployment rate has changed little. But inflation remains elevated.
17: The increase was approved unanimously, and the vast majority of officials penciled in one more hike this year in interest rate projections.
16: Fox's Hillary Barsky. President Trump not happy with the move, posting on Truth Social that interest rates should be 1% or less because we have the best credit in the world. Stocks slid after the Fed's decision to hike its key interest rate. The Dow lost 631, the Nasdaq minus 3, the S&P off 33. Federal investigators on the scene of a deadly news helicopter crash in Los Angeles.
19: NTSB investigator in charge Fabian Salazar says an online video appearing to show the NBC LA helicopter's point of view seconds before it crashed in Chatsworth is a crucial piece of evidence.
20: In that recording, we are clearly hearing sounds that are consistent with the engine changing its speed. And we're also hearing tones that are being generated that are likely advisories to the pilots.
19: But stressing the investigation is in the early stages. The fiery crash killing a reporter and a pilot on board and a person on the ground. The news crew was covering an earlier SUV and a Metro bus collision that left two people dead.
16: Fox's Kristen Goodwin in Los Angeles. A 36-year-old has been arrested in connection with the SUV and bus crash. Three people have died after being swept away by floodwaters on the Navajo Nation in New Mexico. This coming after a day of heavy rain. The three deaths coming just weeks after flooding in the Grand Canyon killed three hikers. 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
17: Stocks fell with the Dow down sharply after the Fed raised its benchmark interest rate by a quarter percentage point to a range of 3.75% to 4%, its first interest rate hike since July of 2023. Fed Chair Kevin Warsh said that inflation is too high and has been that way for too long, and the central bank's decision comes at a time when the American economy appears to be strengthening. The Fed also signaled another rate hike later this year. In the meantime, the 10-year bond yield rose back above 5%, closing the day day there for the first time in 19 years. An oil plunge from a six-week high as supply concerns ease, with West Texas Intermediate crude settling over $102 a barrel. The Dow down 631 points, the NASDAQ lower by 3, S&P 500 down 34. That's your Fox Business Report. I'm Hillary Barsky, invested in you.
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26: Clouds increasing tonight, lows only dropping back into the upper 50s to lower 60s, mid-70s with more humidity in the air, quite a few more clouds building in under Thursday, and there will be the chance of some afternoon or evening showers. That'll dry up early Friday with quick clearing and a breeze out of the northwest, highs in the lower 70s, and sunshine and 60s for highs to start the weekend. From the Stormwatch 9 Weather Center, I'm meteorologist Kevin Skorupa.
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0: Welcome back, everyone, to the Grace Curley Show. Sorry about that, Taylor. I had an issue with my headset there. Welcome back. We have a lot to get to here. I've got a lot of sound. But first, I want to give you some good news. Do you remember this man? Bill Malugin was the first to report on this man. He was arrested by ICE in Boston, an illegal alien, a Haitian illegal alien. And this is what he told Bill Malugin from Fox. This is Cut 12.
1: I'm not going back to Haiti.
2: One of those threats is this illegal alien from Haiti. ICE says he's a gang member with 17 criminal convictions in recent years.
1: Trump, you feel me? Yo, Biden forever, bro. Thank Obama for everything that he did for me, bro.
3: Do I remember that? It's my ringtone.
0: Well, I'm here to tell you that he has officially been deported. This is from the New York Post. It says a Haitian gang member, an illegal alien, who told Fox News, "I'm not going back to Haiti," and shouted "Biden forever" during his viral U.S. Immigration and Customs Enforcement arrest, has been deported to Haiti by the Trump administration after spending 19 months in federal custody. Bye-bye, indeed. That is some great news. I hope Obama, though, you know, sent him a note and appreciated the thanks, and maybe Biden, too. Speaking of Obama, I wanted to play a couple sound cuts here, but this one really stuck out to me today. Scott Jennings was commenting on Trump's reaction to the SCOTUS decision. What I love about Trump, I put Trump and Sidney Sweeney in the same category of people who can drive the left crazy, and it can make them, it's almost like the Men in Black clicker. It makes them forget that anything has existed before this very moment. And so if you are reading about Trump's Truth Socials, where he was upset with the U.S. Supreme Court and their decision not to uphold the mail-in ballot rules, and instead they said, you know, they didn't rule that it was unconstitutional, but they said it's not enough time before November to have the U.S. PS try to implement these new rules. And if you read some of Trump's response to it, he was, I think rightfully, very angry about this, and he was letting people know. That now, according to Democrats, is unheard of. Criticizing the Supreme Court. This same Supreme Court, by the way, which they talk about abolishing, and they talk about packing it, or, you know, that's on a good day. On a bad day, when they get some news they really don't like, think Roe versus Wade, they talk about, they encourage people to basically go after the Supreme Court. Think Chuck Schumer with the bullhorn. And then they act surprised when people show up outside of Brett Kavanaugh's house with zip ties. So this group of Democrats who are now clutching their pearls about Donald Trump, they haven't held back their criticisms about the Supreme Court. But Scott Jennings has a steel trap for a mind. He doesn't forget anything, okay? And he's going to bring it up. So this is Jennings versus Axelrod. This is Cut 1.
4: You know, I'm trying to rack my brain, Axe, about a time when an American president attacked the U.S. Supreme Court over something they were mad about as it relates to elections. Yeah. And you know, 2010, in a speech that I'm sure you wrote, President Obama stood at the lectern at the State of the Union and excoriated the justices over Citizens United. This is hardly the first time a president has been upset with the Supreme Court, yes. And it will not be the last.
5: He said, you know what he said at that speech? What he said was, this decision will open the door to a flood of special interest money and dark money, and that is exactly what's happened. In fact, he was prescient. I'm glad that you brought it up, because this is a crisis for our country.
4: He was
5: standing in the well of the Senate, of the House, at his State of the Union speech, and he was speaking to, I think, an issue that bothers people today, which is the hail of money that's coming down, and we don't even know from where.
4: I think President Trump is speaking to an issue that bothers people today. Can you trust the mail-in ballot system? I was reading a story from a nonpartisan journalism outfit in Arizona.
0: right there, Taylor. Okay, he knows he lost. Yeah, in other words, when it was my guy doing it, when it was the guy who I was getting paid to write speeches for, it was okay because he was, you know, he could see into the future and he knew this was going to become a real problem. Well, guess what, Axe, as Scott Jennings calls him? Guess what? This stuff about mail-in ballots, it's already a problem. Trump doesn't need his typical crystal ball, and he doesn't need a magic wand to see that this is a problem. And maybe in 5 years, you'll be singing a different tune and saying, wow, Trump was actually onto something. That's usually how long it takes the Democrats, right, to catch up to reality. It's about 5 years. It's like how we get fashion a couple years later from Europe. They're getting, you know, their political information later. So maybe this reality will come back to bite you in the ass in 5 years, and you can say, oh, hi there. I didn't realize that Trump was right about all the fraud that's taken over our elections. I find it hysterical when people try to say, well, that's different because it was the guy with the creased pants. That's different because it was my favorite. It was the guy, it was Obama, and he's really classy, and I really like him, and he used to do BuzzFeed videos, and he was really cool. Oh, that's why it's different? Oh, wow, what a nuanced intellectual argument from David Axelrod. Thank God we have your expertise on the CNN panel. What will we do without you, Ax? It's not different. Your guy didn't like something, and he said it, and I have no issue with that. I have no issue with that, by the way. And our guy doesn't like something, and he says it.
3: Well, how about when Joe Biden...
0: Free speech applies to everyone, except for Donald Trump. Sorry, go ahead, Taylor.
3: How about when Joe Biden didn't like the SCOTUS ruling on forgiving student loans?
0: And he said, I'm not going to listen to it.
3: Yeah.
0: He said, forget it.
3: It sounded like he was kind of mad.
0: Yeah, or he was told to be. He said, okay. He said, I don't know where...
3: He always sounds like he's kind of mad.
0: I know. Even when he was happy, I'm serious. Even when he makes a joke, the thing I loved about Biden was if anyone laughed at his joke...
6: Pressure.
0: If anyone laughed at anything he said, which, by the way, it was just people trying to help him. You know, we all do this with older people. So an older person says something you don't understand, you just go, yeah, I know, it's crazy, right? No, I'm serious.
3: Yeah. Not a joke.
0: Snap at people. People would laugh, and yeah, I'm serious, don't laugh at that, I'm not joking. And everyone's like, okay, we're trying to understand, my friend, we're trying to help you.
6: Not a joke.
0: We're trying our best. One other thing, before we get back to Macklemore, which I've already gotten texts from people, can you talk about something serious, please? Well, I want to talk about Macklemore. This thing's pissing me off, and I'm getting a lot of different responses to it, which I find interesting about where people fall on this Macklemore drama, and I want to dig into it a little bit more, because AOC, she keeps getting caught up by the TMZ people, Taylor. They've taken over D.C., and every time she has these off-the-cuff, you know, caught-off-guard moments by TMZ, she looks thrilled to see them. She's so happy. It's like these planned, staged events. These TMZ run-ins that AOC is having, they are as pre-planned and as staged as her white jumpsuit and red lipstick at that border, at the kids in cages moment where she was like sent the photographer to photograph her in a parking lot, okay? It's all planned. Harvey Levin, please comment on this. Please let us know what's going on here, because it's very obvious to everyone that, oh, hi, TMZ. You want to get my comment on Bob Kraft? Well, I guess I have. Okay. I guess I'll tell you exactly what you want to hear. And I do want to get to that in a minute. But the other big story today, and it's been going on this week, is this sudden panic that's taken over because of AI. Everyone's real. Everyone keeps asking me, like, are you scared? Are you scared of AI? Are you scared of the takeover of AI? And I know that this isn't the most fleshed out response, but I do stand by it. I don't have time to be scared of that. Like, I have time to be scared of a couple things. Can't make the list right now. And maybe next week. I don't know. I have two small kids. There's a lot going on. I don't know. What good is that going to do? Like me sitting around, oh no, the robots. You think I'm going to stop them? Probably not. A lot of this stuff is out of our control, guys. It's in the control of the Anthropic dudes. It's in the control of these. And now they're claiming they're scared, but I don't even know if I should believe them, because they weren't scared up until this weekend. Something changed this weekend. Some talking point went out. And now all these AI people, who I'm told are the smartest people in the world, they're nervous. They're feeling nervous about this. I sound like Adam Sandler. They're very scared. And they want the government to come in and help them. Because that's always how it goes, right? Wasn't that Ronald Reagan's quote?
3: Nine scariest words in the English language. I'm from the government and I'm here to help.
0: They would say that those are the nine most comforting words, I guess. Because they're saying to the government, can you come here and help us? Because we've created this monster. I would say we've created a Frankenstein, Taylor, but that's not accurate, is it? Frankenstein was the doctor, right?
3: Correct.
0: Yeah, so I don't want to fall for that trap. It's happened to me many times before. They've created this monster, and now they're like, oh no, we don't know what to do with it. It's taken on a life of its own. I saw a clip of David Sacks this morning. He was doing an interview, and he hit the nail on the head. He's like, if you guys are all so smart, if you feel like you're running this and you can't control it, you're not the right person for the job. You shouldn't be the one doing it then. And a quote that I liked even more than that, though, that I'm so mad I didn't think of this, is this is Jesse Waters on Anthropic. This is cut 8.
7: Now, when the smartest people in the world are begging the dumbest people in the world to help, something doesn't add up.
0: Yeah.
7: Anthropic was asked to give up their technology to the government, our government, the Pentagon, and Anthropic refused. So I guess the Trump administration isn't the right type of government to work with.
0: Yeah, that is a dead giveaway right there. You guys are so... I'm not denying all these people are so smart. You're so smart and you want Bernie Sanders to come in and make things better. When has he ever made things better in his entire life? You're so smart and you want AOC. You want Ayanna Pressley. You want Ilhan Omar to add her expertise to the mix. Good luck with that. Nothing about this is adding up. The only thing that's adding up about it is that they need a panic before the midterms, and they think this is the one. But Taylor, then I think to myself, is this as convincing of an argument for the midterms as they think it is? Because there's a lot of young people I know who get caught up in these kind of very quick cobbled together slogans and movements and protests, and you know, they're or these like older grannies with the gray hair over, and they're standing at the overpass with their signs, their No King signs, which are gonna come back very soon, by the way. I understand that those people are kind of easy to get to influence, but I will say, I think a lot of people use AI. And whether they admit it or not, maybe people are so dumb that they'll go, yeah, I hate AI, and they'll just ignore the fact that they use it. But I don't know how convincing this is going to be to people who are honest with themselves and say, well, I could say I'm scared of AI, and I could vote for someone who's also scared of AI, but the truth is I use AI, and it makes my life easier. I think there's going to be a little bit of a mix of that there. I don't know how great of a platform. I think the Democrats are looking at it as a slam dunk. I'm not so sure it will be. And also, I just don't think that people believe that any of these Democrats care that much about it, because most of them can't explain what it is. I know that Kamala Harris has a really astute explanation of AI. I know that. But for the most part, you talk to a politician about AI, you're going to get the Ed Markey response, which is, it's on whatever is in the phone is what I use what's in the phone. And that's that's how most of them look at this stuff. So I don't know why. Oh, we should play that cut of Ed Markey just to highlight exactly what Jesse Waters is talking about. You want to bring in an Ed Markey to help you control this beast that you've created? The guy doesn't even know what AI is. Be real with me for a second. I understand that we're all dummies compared to you guys, but be real. What's going on here? You're not telling us the whole story. We'll be right back. We'll play that that Ed Markey cut for you. Stay with us. It's 844-500-4242. 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
14: God loves you and has an awesome plan for your life. 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
16: 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Don't forget, the bar and the wonderful cocktails they dream up, the apple cider margarita and the fall sangria, are at the top of my list. 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
18: In the market, do you personally use AI platforms like Claude or ChatGPT in your work?
19: I use whatever is inside of my iPhone and my iPad, whatever comes up. And I don't know what companies my iPad might be using. But if it does, in fact, provide me with the information which I'm asking the device to give to me, then, of course, I'm using it.
18: Congressman Moulton?
20: Yes, I use AI.
0: Congressman Moulton with the same reaction all of us had, just like, did he really just say that? That's the guy Anthropic is looking at and saying, we need him at the head table. We need guys like that to help us figure out the next step, to help us figure out how to rein in AI. We need guys like that to make sure. See, he

0: already been used for good. There's been plenty of good things AI has done. But we have the ability to do all these things if we put all our best minds at it. But if we were going to try to slow it down, if we were going to try to hand this over to China and make sure that they best us in the AI race, who can we bring on that's going to slow things down in such a way that we don't stand a chance against the Chinese? And they looked at Ed Markey and they said, that guy. That's the guy. That's the face of someone who can screw up a two-car funeral. That is the face of someone who can mess things up. Bring him in. Get him in the mix. They looked at everybody in Congress and they said, these are the people. If we want a guaranteed loss against China, these are the people that can do it. They haven't been able to do anything else in their careers, but this one is going to be a huge success. Today's poll question is brought to you by JJ Manning Auctioneers, whether residential, commercial, or land. 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Taylor, what is the PQ and what are the results thus far?
1: Today's poll question, which you can vote in at gracecurlyshow.com, is who looks like the biggest loser in the Ed Sheeran-Macklemore debacle? Ed Sheeran or Macklemore?
0: I think Ed Sheeran had a lot more to lose here. Macklemore only had things to gain, and because of that, I would say that Ed Sheeran is the bigger loser. I mean, he was on the stadium tour. Maybe he did it, like Taylor's maybe right. Maybe the intention there was to be nice to an old friend, and has-been friend who's struggling in the industry, but it backfired in a big way, that's for sure.
1: 59% say Macklemore looks like the bigger loser, 41% for Ed Sheeran.
0: And now a lot of the pro-Palestinian, anti-Israel cult, and that's what they are. I mean, if you've seen these people on social media, if you've seen the way they operate, they have had it with Ed Sheeran. So they are done with him. They don't appreciate his stance. They think that silence or not taking a stand or not being like Macklemore and wearing the hook nose, silence is violence, and you are pro-genocide if you don't cancel your tour for Macklemore. We'll be right back.
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3: Clouds increasing tonight, lows only dropping back into the upper 50s to lower 60s, mid-70s with more humidity in the air, quite a few more clouds building in under Thursday, and there will be the chance of some afternoon or evening showers. That'll dry up early Friday with quick clearing and a breeze out of the northwest, highs in the lower 70s, and sunshine and 60s for highs to start the weekend. From the Stormwatch 9 Weather Center, I'm meteorologist Kevin Skorupa.
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6: One of the texters said, Grace, it's not always about jealousy. Now we're going back to the Sydney Sweeney of it all. It's not always about jealousy. Let me read you this full thing because I do want to comment on it here. It says, it's not always about jealousy. Christian family stands against modeling nude. Maybe it's where the money is, but it's not where God is at, according to the Bible. That's from 508. Because I had said, well, okay, now 508, if you've always been anti-nudity, if you've always been anti-women posing nude, then yeah, you're right. It's not about jealousy. It's something where you don't agree with that. You don't think it's good for our culture or our society or for women, and that I can respect. I'm taking umbrage. I'm trying to work that in a little bit more, Taylor. Spice it up a little bit. I take umbrage with people who celebrate nudity, but now have an issue with it because it's Sydney Sweeney. In the same way I take issue with these female athletes who get their Irish up enough to talk about this, to talk about Sydney Sweeney as if she's some great threat to mankind. It's like AI, and then right behind AI is Sydney Sweeney. She's going to be the end of civilization. And yet when men want to play in their sport, and when their own league at the WNBA doesn't have the cojones, no pun intended, to say anything about it, then they've got nothing to say. Then they're all just twiddling their thumbs. Or worse, they are supporting people who are hating on Sophie Cunningham for having the balls to say it. That's the problem I have. It's like you can't have it both ways. You want to cheer on people being nude and all this kind of sexuality that's being pushed 24/7, and I'm not saying that's a good thing, but if you're cheering it on and you're at the forefront of that, and I've been told by these people, it's empowering to women. And, you know, just because someone's posing nude doesn't mean they shouldn't be taken seriously. You know, eyes up here. Just you take them seriously. Business is business. And now it's Sydney Sweeney, who everybody hates. And, or I'm sorry, everybody on the left hates. Not everybody hates. Definitely not everybody hates. And it's been a complete reversal. And it's like, whoa, whoa, whoa. This isn't good. this is a bad look for women. This isn't who we are. That's going to be the next thing. This isn't who we are. We don't do this. Oh, please, push. Enough. Okay, let's talk a little bit, and we'll take calls on this. It's 844-500-4242. Let's talk a little bit about the response to Bob Kraft deciding that he doesn't want Macklemore and his Free Palestine political theater taken to Gillette Stadium, which I thought, this is also a very telling thing right now in our society, is the freedom of speech is not really that important to a lot of progressives until it comes down to being able to be anti-Semitic. And then in which case, it's the most important thing. And while that's fine, if people want to be anti-Semitic, if people want to use their voices, where the left gets confused is just because you want to say things and you want to be able to say whatever you want, you can say whatever you want. But Bob Kraft is then not obliged to allow you to perform at his venue. That's the disconnect here, is you can say whatever you want, but if I am funding a venue and I pay for it and it's mine, it's privately owned, I don't have to let you into that venue so you can spew whatever you want. That's the difference. And they know that. AOC knows that. But they want to pretend that they don't. And so they cling to this. They did the same thing. Remember with the university presidents, these people who never had a good word to say about the Constitution. And suddenly they've got people calling for genocide. I'm sorry, calling for, what was the term, Taylor? They couldn't condemn. It was, globalize the Antifada. There was a lot of globalizing of the Intifada, and suddenly all these university presidents were like, well, we don't want to impede on people's freedom of speech. Oh yeah, that's really what you guys have really made the cornerstone of your platform. It's not wanting to impede on people's freedom of speech. And so this is along the same lines. It's like, this is the only time you care about this thing. It's nice to know when you speak out about it. It's nice to know when you want to protect freedom of speech. And by the way, it's also nice to know who the people are who are coming out in support of Macklemore. Like Dearborn, Michigan is now saying, you know, you can come here, Macklemore. We'll put on a concert for you. We would love to have you. We would welcome you with open arms. Okay. Rokana. Oh, Macklemore. Good for you. I think you're great. We should start doing a segment every week of like the new hero of the left. Because this week it's Macklemore. He just bumped out Lindsey Clancy. Sorry, Linz. Sorry, Lindsey Clancy. You're yesterday's news. Macklemore's in. These people have an uncanny ability to pick the worst heroes, the worst people in society, and lift them up onto these platforms. It's amazing to me. They pick out someone. And if there's someone out there who wants to criticize the Israeli government, because I know I'm always being told, just because someone's criticizing the Israeli government doesn't mean they're an anti-Semite. I agree with you. You want to criticize Bibi Netanyahu? You want to criticize the Israeli government? You can do that. But when I saw that picture of Macklemore and the hook nose with the black beard and the black wig and he's doing the Nazi salute, I don't know. This doesn't feel like a Bibi Netanyahu kind of thing. It doesn't feel like someone whose geopolitical stances don't align with mine. It feels like maybe it's something a little bit different. And you guys want to make him the face of your party. Okay. It's a bit of a risk when Abdul El Sayed is still out there trying to convince Jewish voters in Michigan that he's on their side. It's a little bit of a risk when your party's already being accused of pumping up anti-American, anti-West, anti-Semites. That, to me, is a little risky. But if you want to do it, don't let me stop you. Don't let me stop you. So this is AOC talking about she's going to... Oh, sorry. One more thing, and then I promise AOC I'm going to hand the mic over to you. And I didn't think of this. This was something I saw today, but it did get me thinking. The pro-Palestinian free Gaza crowd, from the river to the sea crowd, like Macklemore, they want to tell you that this is like very important to them and that's why they're doing this. And he's also saying he doesn't care if he got kicked out of the tour because it's the most successful tour if he was able to do this. So he's very happy he ruined this for Ed Sheeran. He's very happy about it. But then you almost have to go to the question of who does this help? Like, you know, when you're reading a story and you're supposed to ask yourself, who does this benefit? Who does this whatever? All of these activists Phineas and all these other people, they want to convince you that they're doing all of this because they care so much about Gaza, right? They care so much about this conflict, and nobody else cares. They're raising awareness. But are you helping at all? Like, is this helpful towards your movement? I don't know. It seems to me that the only thing that's been happening as far as helping is you're helping drive the mobs towards hating someone like Ed Sheeran for not saying exactly what they want him to say, and you're helping boost the profile of Macklemore, who's been irrelevant for like a decade now. But beyond that, I don't know how this moves the needle. And I'm not saying I'd do anything to move the needle either, but I think it's a little rich when people do things like this, which obviously just boost their profile, obviously just help them, you know, have 15 minutes extra of fame, and then try to mask it as like, I'm doing some greater good for society. I think that's giving yourself a little too much credit. Okay, now here's AOC. This is cut to. Speaking of virtue signaling, next on deck is AOC with what she's going to do to take a stand. Cut to.
7: Sheeran comes on the radio while you're driving along. Are you changing the channels?
8: I am.
7: You are?
8: Yeah.
7: Why is that?
8: I think that what we've seen, especially, it's not just what has happened with the act, and not just in removing Macklemore from the lineup, but when you see what Robert Kraft did to line up all of the stadiums to censor speech in that one specific way, it's become clear that this is not just about one music artist or two music artists, but this is about how just a handful of stadium owners and the elite can prevent an entire massive issue, in this case the genocide in Gaza. But it doesn't stop there. It could be speaking out about AI. It could be speaking out about any issue, that you can now just get a handful of stadium owners to ensure that an entire person's career can be jeopardized if they speak out about any issue.
6: Yeah, that didn't used to be a concern for Democrats. If you spoke out about an issue and then your career was canceled, I don't remember them. You know, was it Gina Carano? I don't remember them really going to the mat for her on that, or for really caring about any of that. Like, if someone, forget speaking out about an issue, how about if you didn't speak out about an issue? Like, what if you chose not to speak out about an issue and that ruined your career? I don't remember AOC caring about that. I do wish he had said, when you're driving in your car, will you change the channel? Or is this in your Tesla? That's something I would like to know. You know, are you changing the channel while you're in your Tesla? I find it very rich that people are pretending that they think this is some sort of terrible breach on free speech. That's just ridiculous. Like, it's ridiculous. I will say this, though. I think what may have been more effective, if in Grace Curley's world I could have had anything happen here, I think I would have preferred if just people, a lot of people didn't go and just refused to go and ask for their money back, as opposed to canceling the stadium tour. Because I know what it feeds into for the conspiracy theorists, and AOC kind of alluded to it right there, Taylor, when she said a handful of people in the elites, you know, they're able to control who can speak and who can't. They're going to feed into a bunch of conspiracies that are already out there and doing pretty well without her help. But I think it would have been more effective if people just said, I'm not going to this. I'm not going to watch Macklemore make a fool of himself on stage. Now, one thing I wanted to point out here is Bill Maher talked about this buzzword, genocide. They love to say it's a genocide what's happening in Gaza. They've been regurgitating that over and over again. And I thought that Bill Maher adequately debunk this. This is cut 11.
9: Gaza equals genocide is a lie, an easily provable lie. Words do have actual meanings. Side means to kill. Fratricide, kill your brother. Homicide, kill your fellow human. Suicide, kill yourself. Genocide, kill or try to kill an entire people. You can't just change the definition of genocide to mean counterattack in a war where people, including civilians, die. That's every war. There have been about 73,000 deaths in Gaza, about 3% of the population. Tragic. Not genocide, not close. There were 3 million Jews in Poland before World War II. After, 45,000. That's genocide. If you're one of the many people these days asking, this explosion of anti-Semitism around the world that we see, where is it coming from? This is where it's coming from. Right. Because if you really think someone is committing genocide, of course you have full permission to hate them. And history shows, for whatever reason, when it comes to hating the Jews, people don't need a lot of permission.
6: Yeah, and it kind of goes back to my earlier point about Macklemore. Like, he obviously, he's just doing this to stay relevant or to become relevant. But who do you think this is actually helping? Because I think it's I think a lot of this empowers Hamas. Not that they need much to empower them, but all these useful idiots in the West, all these celebrities, all these TikTokers, and their attempt to paint Israel as like the big devil, the root of all evil in the Middle East. Israel, by the way, our ally, the only place there that offers legal protections for the LGBTQ community, which all these celebrities also claim to care so much about, legal equality for women, the only place, one of the places in the Middle East that doesn't condone child brides, that doesn't condone throwing gays off rooftops, that doesn't condone stoning adulterers to death, that doesn't condone so many of the legal codes that are kept in Sharia law, the Islam's legal system. And all you're doing is just kind of empowering Hamas and these bad actors by feeding into and even making even louder their already loud talking points. That's all you're doing. And it's really amazing. I want to play another Bill Maher cut because I thought he was kind of on a roll here. This is cut 9.
9: Because nowhere has this moral confusion become more obvious than in a place called Gaza, a little strip of land that was not part of the original Israel, but which they won in a war launched against them, but then gave back as a peace gesture. Did they tell you that part on TikTok, kids? And the people who run Gaza, Hamas, who you celebrate as a liberation movement but are really a terrorist mafia gang, just like the one that terrorizes Haiti, only ever used it to stage attacks on Israel. I think Macklemore spoke for all clueless celebrities when he said, I know enough to know this is a genocide. Actually, you don't know It's not. It's not a genocide. It's a counterattack in a war. A war that's been waged on Israel since 1948 based on the ridiculous premise that Jews don't belong in the one place on earth they are indigenous and indisputably their ancestral homeland. Hey, geniuses, they're the Indians in this scenario.
6: It's crazy how few people will say that. It's crazy how few people, you know, one of the things we always hear, and I didn't say it earlier, but I'll say it now, is like Jews control everything, right, Taylor? That's what a lot of these pro-Hamas types love to tell us. It's like the Jews control everything. Why aren't more people saying just that then? Why is Bill Maher one of the only people willing to say that? Is it because it's so popular? Is it because it's a reward thing to state those facts? I don't think so. I think that a lot of these Phineas types, these Macklemore types, there's a lot more to gain, as you're seeing right now. There's a lot more to gain when you spew Hamas's propaganda than there is when you come out and you take the side of Israel. That's just how I've been watching things unfold. 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One of the texters said that AOC always flips her hair when she's talking to TMZ. I just want to say that to that texter. I noticed that as well. There was an earlier clip of her being surprised by TMZ, and she was asked about data centers. You notice how this keeps coming up in her hits. AI, data centers, it's the new frontier. And she does do that. That's kind of her tell. She like flips her hair to the side. I think it's her way of making it look like, oh, you just caught me. Oh, I didn't know you were, oh, hello there. I didn't see you behind that column. And I noticed that too. So good catch, texter. We'll be right back.
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6: We've only got a little bit of time left, but Susan's been on the line there. What's going on, Susan?
13: So I just
6: want
13: to touch bases on the nudity topic. So 2 years ago, Anna Wintour's Vogue and the New York Museum have the Couturier fashion show. It was about nudity. The Met. It was all about nudity. I was saying to myself, like, where are the clothes? Where's the couture? It was all about nudity. So, anyway, Sydney Sweeney should do what she wants.
6: Yeah, amen, Susan. That's what I want to hear. Is I'm team Sydney Sweeney. And you know what? You can call me a hypocrite. Maybe if it was someone else, I would say, yeah, it's not for me. I'm not saying that the ad campaign is geared towards me. I don't think it is. But anything that drives liberal women this insane, it's the stuff that drives them insane. It's like, can we get a little bit of this energy towards anything else. Can we get a little bit of the center? Millions of people crossing our border, they're chill about it. They say compassion, love. Men playing in women's sports, they don't think that's even real. Who cares? Sydney Sweeney in a basketball hoop. It is five alarm fire. You know, you guys know one of my favorite quotes. Lighten up, Francis. It's not that deep. All right, Howie Carr is coming up next. You'll enjoy his show, and I'll see you tomorrow for Friday Junior. Have a great one.
14: My side boo. Good night, everybody.
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17: Liberty Utilities says to continue strengthening and modernizing its natural gas system in New Hampshire, it needs an increase in rates from its more than 100,000 customers. Congresswoman Maggie Goodlander received permission from the Public Utilities Commission to intervene on behalf of her constituents in the rate increase request. She said the increase of more than 16% could cost the average customer an additional $26 a month in a state that already has some of the highest utility bills. Liberty filed a request with the New Hampshire Public Utilities Commission on July 30th, seeking an increase to its base distribution rates. Liberty also requested temporary rates that would allow the company to earn the rate of return approved in the last distribution rate case while the PUC reviews the full request. For WNTK and WUVR News, I'm Rob Roberts.
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19: He's not happy with the decision. I'm Lisa Lacerra, Fox News. President Trump reacting after the Federal Reserve raised its benchmark interest rate for the first time since 2023 to combat high inflation. The key rate now about 3.9%.
20: The president just announced he thinks interest rates in the U.S. should be cut to 1% or less. But that's not going to happen anytime soon because the Fed has already signaled that in addition to today's rate hike, there's a strong possibility that they will raise rates again by the end of this year.
19: Fox's Peter Ducey at the White House. A short time ago, the president told reporters he still has confidence in Kevin Warsh, but claimed Warsh has a hostile board and he wants him to be independent. The president now headed to North Carolina for a rally to support Republican Senate candidate Mike Whatley. Meanwhile, a new Fox News poll finds a majority of voters have a negative view of the economy.
21: 77% of the poll's respondents say the economy ranks from fair to poor. And while 44% say their finances are holding steady, 43% say they are falling behind. Voters are blaming the Trump administration, with 63% saying it has made the economy worse. For the fourth straight month, President Trump's approval rating sits at 39%.
19: Fox's Grinnell Scott. The House has followed the Senate, passing a broad package of sanctions targeting Russian officials.
0: On this vote, the yeas are 262, the nays are 159. The motion is adopted.
19: The bill named for the late Senator Lindsey Graham, who spent more than a year negotiating it as the U.S. looks to further punish Russia over its ongoing war with Ukraine. Artist Peter Max, whose colorful psychedelic pop art was a key part of 1960s culture, has died. He was 88. 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
3: Clouds increasing tonight, lows only dropping back into the upper 50s to lower 60s, mid-70s with more humidity in the air, quite a few more clouds building in under Thursday, and there will be the chance of some afternoon or evening showers. That'll dry up early Friday with quick clearing and a breeze out of the northwest, highs in the lower 70s, and sunshine and 60s for highs to start the weekend. From the StormWatch 9 Weather Center, I'm meteorologist Kevin Skorupa.
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0: So we're 7 weeks before an election, and the Democrats, they've moved on from affordability because they have no answers for that. They've created a situation that's unaffordable when it comes to fuel and so forth. But let me tell you something. Here's the big news today that nobody's talking about. The poverty level, listen to me, is the lowest today in the United States than any time in recorded history. You got that, Mr. Producer? The poverty rate, slightly over 10%, where it was hovering forever around 12, 14%, is the lowest in recorded history. Want to hear something else? The wealth of the American people, is higher today than any time in recorded history. The wealth, and I'm talking about trillionaires and billionaires and millionaires, I'm talking about average people, the highest it's been in recorded history. The poverty level, the lowest it's been in recorded history. There's a lot of good things going on in this economy. We'll be right back. 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
3: Is your closet door bulging from the sheer amount of stuff crammed in there? Has your basement become a corridor of demise with piles of stuff stacked to the ceiling? 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